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2: All right, kiddos, here we go. Back at Jimmy's on First on a Monday afternoon. Softy Dick Jackson, comma, no Dick today on the radio show. Jackson Feltz back in the studio. Blockbuster trade in the NFL, man. If you haven't heard, the Browns are sending Myles Garrett, the reigning defensive player of the year, who set the NFL single-season sack record last year, to the frickin' Rams for Pro Bowl pass rusher Jared Verse, a first-round pick next year, second-round pick in 28, third-round draft pick in 2029. The Giants are signing Odell Beckham Jr. back after he spent the first 5 years of his career with the Giants. And Russell Wilson finalizing a deal to join CBS as an analyst this fall. The Mariners back at it tonight against the Mets. Austin Guerin will pitch, by the way, for the Mets today. He's a reliever. First start, by the way, after 57 relief appearances. Emerson Hancock will go for the M's today. Logan Gilbert tomorrow and George Kirby on Wednesday. And don't forget, the Stanley Cup Finals will start on Tuesday. Tomorrow, Vegas to Carolina, game one, 5 o'clock here. Every Stanley Cup game right here on 93.3 KJRFM. Let's get to Bill Krueger right now.
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2: 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Softy Dick Jackson with you, Dick out. He'll be back tomorrow. Jackson back in the studio. But big thanks to our friends at the Occidental Hall right down the street for sponsoring this little shindig with our next guest, Bill Krueger, with us every Monday at 5 right here on 93.3 KJRFM. Billy, how are you, man?
3: I'm really good. Thanks. Thanks, Dave.
2: Well, let's talk about this red-hot baseball team, buddy. We can get into some details, talk about some players coming back, the plans for the pitching staff in a minute, but they've won six in a row. They've opened up a little bit of a lead on the A's. What's your take on this team, the view from 40,000 feet as we sit here on the 1st of June, man?
3: Well, I think everybody's been waiting for this club to kind of catch fire and win some games in a row. And they kind of found their footing down in Sacramento and really took the A's, who were ahead of them in the standings, behind the woodshed. And then suddenly the Mariners, even though one under 500, were in first place. But that was a whooping. Scored 22 runs, allowed the A's, who was supposed to be a really good offensive team, to score four. They hit left-handed pitching, destroyed two starters down there. And the A's kind of showed their true colors. They don't have a lot of pitching. Their defense is porous, and the Mariners took advantage. And then they came home and played a good Diamondbacks team. Different right. style, kind of a ham and egg pit, hitting team.
2: Yep.
3: And they kept them from scoring. A lot of guys on base, but not a run scored. Elite starting pitching stopped their offense, and the Mariners did some long ball hitting, which is really their calling card to sweep that one.
2: Yeah, and obviously now the story is the rotation and what's going to happen there. We've been talking about this all year long. Now we feel like we're kind of into phase two, I think, in some ways, Bill, with this rotation, because phase one was the piggyback, and now phase two is the six-man rotation. So why don't you just first of all give us your thoughts on what you saw the last three outings with Bryce Miller and Luis Castillo, and your thoughts on now moving at least temporarily, Bill, to a six-man rotation.
3: Well, I think you saw the best of both these pitchers because they both went out fighting for their jobs. Now, granted, they've reached it to a place now where all six are going to pitch. So both these guys are going to pitch in a rotation, which is great. Great for them. It's not necessarily great in my estimation. I don't think six man's the way to go, but this is the excess of riches that the Mariners have. Bryce Miller, I thought, was exemplary. I mean, he's had three turns. His control has been dynamite. He's been overwhelming. First time out was the big, big, big fastball. And then you saw the touch on his breaking stuff against Oakland. And then this last game was kind of a combination of all of it. He had touch on everything. He had fastball with giddy up on it and dominated the Arizona Diamondbacks. I think the only thing that was tantalizing about him is he left us wanting more. He almost threw, he had a no-hitter going the first start. Yeah, the second start, he got nicked up a little bit by the A's, but the third start, you know, when he had 70 pitches and he's got a one-hit shutout going and he's got to come out of the game because we're all taking turns. So hopefully now both of these guys can take off. I think with Castillo, it's pushed him. It's right. pushed him to say, I'm putting all of the struggles behind me. I'm fighting for my career right now.
0: Right.
3: And I'm going to go out and I'm going to show you that I'm still around. And I think he did, particularly this last time, where I think what they did behind closed doors is they made some pretty hard, strong promises to this guy, these guys, because when you watch how this thing played out, to chop off a guy that's got a one-hit shutout after five, and then to commit to a guy in a one-run game where it was a little bit like, hey, we've got some matchup guys in the bullpen to help us win this ball game because we do it all the time because that's how we play baseball in today's age, and yet they forego all of that, and he gets to the finish line. He gets five innings. They win. It's a feather in his cap. Everybody's happy. It couldn't have turned out any better.
0: Right.
3: But it could have turned out differently now, could it? Perdomo's flying drive could have nicked off the top of Cole Young's glove, and then we got a whole nother kettle of fish to talk about. But now that's all in the past.
0: Yeah.
3: Both these guys look ready to resume their starting careers, and we could talk about the merits and the pluses and minuses of the six-man rotation if you like.
0: Yeah, let's do that in a minute, because I want to go back to what you think they talked about behind closed doors. I mean, nobody knows for certain, but you would be able to surmise and maybe speculate, maybe with more of an educated eye than I would, because you've been in meetings like that. You've been behind the scenes before, Bill, and Bill Krueger with us on the radio show from Jimmy's on a Monday night. But what do you think they told these guys? I mean, is it, hey, you know what? If you both pitch well during this little stretch of 18 games in 20 days, then we might stick with a six-man rotation all year long. If you both pitch well, then I'm sorry, one of you, in the end, is going to have to go to the bullpen. I mean, what do you think those conversations were like? Because I guess my thought, Bill, is this. The six-man rotation for Luis and Bryce is great, but it's not great for Hancock. It's not great for Brian Wu, Logan Gilbert, or George Kirby. That's just one less day, one less turn for those guys. One more day they have to wait to get out there, and they're getting out of their rhythm, which they've been in their entire major league career, for crying out loud. So what do you think those conversations were like? What do you think they said to Luis and Bryce?
3: I think they said that we're going to divide this game in half, and we're really going to give the back end of this to Luis and really give him a chance to get to the finish line. I mean, they didn't even budge in the bullpen the whole time he was out there, and it was a close game. And you got your full complement of guys out there to put out fires and to pitch in leverage situations, because that's how baseball is played, right? So I don't know if there was a veiled threat of maybe one of you is going to go to the bullpen.
0: Yeah.
3: I don't really think that was on the table.
0: I'm talking moving forward now, Bill.
3: Yeah.
0: More with the six-man rotation. So, like honestly, do you think they would potentially stick with this six-man rotation all year long? Or is this a battle between Bryce and Luis, and one's got to go?
3: No, I think they're going to make a commitment to six-man. You've got a lot of money you owe Luis Castillo, and he's proven that he deserves to pitch in the rotation, and that's what he's done his whole career.
0: Mm.
3: Now, whether or not, as this thing moves along, there could be an opportunity, let's say Luis continues to pitch well, everybody's healthy in the rotation, that there's an opportunity to move Luis to a team where they could pick up a contract probably that would be heavy and give them a place to put him on the field, a right-handed bat. I mean, I think that's something that they would have to take a good look at, right?
0: Right.
3: Whether it's a leverage reliever, since they didn't move Bryce Miller to the bullpen, they stuck with him in the rotation. And, I made the argument that it would be great to put Miller out there. And I didn't mean to shortchange Miller's ability as a starter, because he's clearly an elite starter. I was just trying to think of how could they best serve the team. Because you're right. Six-man is not the way to go. Five-man is the way to go. Now, who does it help? It probably helps the club, and probably without Brian Wu really wanting to admit it, it helps him stay healthy. Gives him a little bit more rest. He's had a couple of TJs. He's gotten hurt, even though he's so consistent, and probably tells the world that he wants to pitch 200 innings, but they're not going to let him do that. Now they're for sure not going to have him do that. It helps him. It helps who else? It helps Logan Gilbert. Because we've seen Logan, when he gets an extra day of rest, he's better. Because he's a stuff guy. When he's got two more clicks on his fastball, he's better. Because he wants to show you big velo and pitch with his assortment of tricks, all his breaking stuff. That's how he wants to pitch. So it's less about touch with him and more about health and strength. Who does it hurt? It hurts George Kirby. He's a strike thrower. He needs to pitch every 5 days. He's coin operated.
0: Right.
3: But how's he pitched the last couple times out? Not as good. Mm-hmm. Not as good. He's going to have to find ways to keep his touch. And the same goes for Emerson Hancock, similar pitcher. Not a stuffed guy, really. He's becoming more of a strike thrower with purpose. And it hurts him. He's young. He needs to pitch a little bit more often. He's healthy. So it's a mixed bag, right?
0: Yeah.
3: And as far as Bryce Miller's go, I think it could help Bryce because Bryce seems to be better when he's got a little extra rest. He's been hurt the last year and a half. And I think, you know, the jury's out on whether or not he can stay healthy. So, hey, it probably helps him. And as far as Luis is concerned, he's got so much experience. I don't think it really makes a big difference with him.
0: Mm-hmm.
3: But like anyone that's used to pitching on 5 days, it probably doesn't help him a whole lot. But, you know, he's in a position where he's got to just hold on to his spot in the rotation and see what happens.
0: Yeah, well, that's why I think that extra reliever you're talking about, Bill, should be Luis Castillo. I think we've learned that he can pitch in that role. He can go to the bullpen. You know, there was a kind of a question mark before this piggyback thing started, Billy. How would he respond to the bullpen? And he's responded magnificently. So that's what I would do if I were in charge of the world. I'd go with a six-man rotation for the next couple of weeks, get through this stretch. And then I want my best guys going every fifth day, and I think Luis Castillo could be a massive weapon for these guys in the bullpen and give you a great option for a spot starter if you need one if somebody goes down.
3: Well, he's not going to go for that, and sometimes you can't get your way in life.
0: I know.
3: And the other thing is that he's doing band work. He's doing all this stuff. He knows exactly when he's going to come in the game.
0: Right.
3: That's not going to be the case when you're the long man.
0: Yep.
3: Or you're covering the middle of the game.
0: Yep.
3: And that we don't know how well he will do with that. He'll do what he has to do to be the elite pitcher that he is. But, you know, this is difficult stuff. They had this big powwow about this. They had to find some middle ground with these two guys to keep them going and not let this thing unravel on them.
0: Yeah.
3: Right?
0: Right.
3: As much as Luis has been an exemplary teammate. An exemplary teammate. Always there for the other pitchers. Positive, happy guy. You know, never says boo. You know, plays for the team. So he's earned the opportunity to pitch as a starter, in my opinion. And they also want to make market for him.
0: Right,
3: so,
0: right.
3: There's a lot of pieces to this puzzle.
0: Well, here's the problem. They've all earned it. I mean, all six of these guys have earned it. Like, nobody's done anything to get demoted to anybody or anything. So, I mean, in the end, like you said, it's a phenomenal problem to have. But at some point, you got to figure it out and let it all sort out and kind of stick with a plan here. But Luke Raley has been crushing the baseball, Bill. He's got a 932 OPS. He's on pace for 35 home runs and 84 RBIs. That would be career highs by far in both categories. He's still not really going up against lefties. Maybe that will change at some point. But are you buying that this power surge from Luke Raley is going to continue and we're going to see a 30 home run guy by the end of the year?
3: Well, I think every time you double the numbers, you have to be careful because you're hitting streaks. He's going to streak just like anybody else. And they want to continue to keep him as much against right-handed pitching as possible. They did hit him yesterday against the left-handed pitcher. There was some extenuating circumstance.
0: Yeah, right.
3: Because the Diamondbacks only had one left-handed reliever, and with two lefties coming up behind him, they let him go ahead and get hit against Garcia. It ended up working like a charm because Robles ends up coming in as a pinch runner, ends up being the guy that gets the chance to hit the ball in the 10th inning and wins the game. I mean, it couldn't have been more beautifully sewn together with lots and lots and lots of questions and risk, but it all worked. But I think Ray's going to hit 30? I think he's capable. I think he's going to hit 25. I think he's going to have a year. But I wouldn't jump to conclusions that he can be a platoon player and hit 30 home runs. That's a feat,
0: right?
3: Right? Because you're not getting as many at bats as the other guys. I want to bring up one other thing because I and I'll make this quick.
0: Yeah.
3: I made this whole commentary around Bryce Miller in the bullpen, and I look wrong because he's been so brilliant as a starter, like brilliant, right? And I felt it was in the best interest of the team and have Castillo as the fifth starter, pitch five innings, blah, blah, blah, and then you have this weapon down there. Well, here's the other side of it. You know, who knows what Bryce Miller might be if he went down there and turned the lights out like he does, and he's a better pitcher in short bursts, I think. I don't know if he's going to be a great 6 or 7 inning pitcher. That remains to be seen.
0: Mm-hmm.
3: He might be the next great elite closer in waiting. just leaving it out there. Our closer's not pitching real good right now, and I worry about his health.
0: Yeah, yeah.
3: So that's kind of where I was thinking ahead about Bryce Miller. And not to take anything away from Andrés Muñoz. Has he been great? Yes. He's one of our most important pitchers. I'm not saying that. I'm just saying down the road. That's how I was thinking about it.
0: Right.
3: Plus, it loads the box and gives us a stronger bullpen. So I just wanted to leave that out there that, yes, you can say that I'm wrong because Miller's been brilliant as a starter, and he's already been brilliant as a starter, and he's capable of being a one or a two. You're right. He can be.
0: I'm glad that we cleared that up, Bill. Bill Krueger. No, you're good. Bill Krueger with us on the radio show. I want to ask you about Cal Raleigh. He met with the media, I think, over the weekend and said, hey, we should know more of a timeline on Mike kind of return with the, you know, oblique injury, the side injury, whatever the hell it is, maybe midpoint this week. But when he comes back, obviously, Garver, Pareda, somebody eventually is going to have to go. And there seems to be this little bit of a drumbeat that maybe it's time to keep Johnny Pareda and let Mitch Garver walk. I mean, his salary is way more manageable this year than it was a year ago. Can you see any scenario where they choose Johnny Pareda over Mitch Garver when Cal Raleigh returns?
3: Well, the thing about Pareda is I believe he has options.
0: Mm-hmm.
3: And so they have that in their back pocket. Pareda's playing like it's, you know, he needs a chance to stick on a team because, you know, he's got an elite throwing arm and he's got a short swing. I like him. He puts the ball in play and he hits the ball hard. Now, he doesn't have the home run power that Garver does, nor the experience. He's getting a little bit better on the ABS system and on calling, you know, challenging pitches. He's getting a little better at that. At first he was lost and now he's getting much better at it. And receiving wise, you know, Garver can't play every day. And so Pareda is a little bit more able to play more.
0: Right.
3: Particularly if they're going to DH Raleigh a little bit and try to protect him. So very interesting topic. Garver's a favorite of the staff. I guarantee you that. They all comfort. A lot of them comfortable throwing to him, like the way he calls the game. And then Pareda's got so much more offensive ability. He's got a better throwing arm. He's better equipped, I think, as a catcher than Garver. Garver's just smart. Garver's a very smart catcher, but not a great catcher. And he's got a little bit of pop, but he's not nearly puts the ball in play as hard as Pareda does. So very interesting thing. The easy thing, which is probably where they go,
0: right,
3: is that Pareda's got either option.
0: Right. Yeah, yeah.
3: That's the easy place to go.
0: Yep.
3: And then if Garver continues to slip and not hit, and they start seeing that, you know, Raleigh needs to DH more and play less, then Pareda will probably come back up. And then they'll make a move with Garver.
0: Yeah, right. Don't make a decision until you have to. And right now you kind of don't.
3: Just like the pitching thing.
0: Yeah.
3: Right.
0: Yep. Exactly. Well, you know what? Look, I mean, it just shows you that this team's deep. They've got talent. I mean, I think personally, yeah. I think they're about to run away with the West. In my opinion, mm-hmm. Maybe I'm being a homer. Maybe I'm just being you know, a little bit too optimistic and maybe a prisoner of the moment, Bill. But I see a baseball team that's got a plus 30 run differential in front of a team that's got a minus 34 run differential. This likely will be a chase between the Mariners and Rangers when it's all said and done. But just real quick in the final minute, are you sharing that optimism that the Mariners have grabbed first place and they're not going to give it up the rest of the year?
3: I believe you're right. Notwithstanding things that can happen that we can't foresee. I mean, I'm kind of betting on the come that both Donovan and Raleigh return and play, you know, close to their abilities.
0: Mm-hmm.
3: And I think the only thing that could stand in their way is, you know, if their bullpen gets taxed and they're not willing to let those starters pitch because they're going to have more rest. You got to see those starters try to carry the seventh inning a little bit more. Get into the seventh inning, carry the seventh inning, push them a little bit more because they got extra rest because you're a little bear out there when it comes to covering even in behind games. So that's a concern. You're a little concerned about chemistry when Donovan comes back, a little
0: right.
3: concerned.
0: Right.
3: So there's some stuff there that they have to work their way through and manage. I mean, if anybody can do it, it's Dan Wilson because he's just so diplomatic. He's so positive. And I think they respect him so much that I think they'll figure out a way. Dan is probably a great intermediary because a lot of the stuff's coming down from the top.
0: No question.
3: So he's managing this. He's massaging it, trying to think about the player.
0: Right.
3: And trying to be mindful of what the club wants. But there couldn't be a better guy than Dan because Dan's just such a great person, right?
0: Yeah, right, right.
3: So, yeah, I think there's some stuff, but I agree. I think this team is going to stay there. I don't think they're going to get moved out of there. Yeah, they're going to have some ups and downs. You know, they got to continue to remember, hey, this is how we play, right? We play cleaner baseball, and we have to get more comfortable with how we, you know, deploy our players and continue to understand better what works. So all that stuff has to come together if they're going to continue to win. But I believe they're going to be in first place.
0: Yeah. You're so right about Dan and the manager. He's almost there just to kind of be an intermediary between the players and the front office and represent those guys, right, and have their back because he's with them every single day for $1.62. And he does not strike me as the kind of guy that would look at a player and say, shut the hell up, do what you're told, this is what Jerry wants, right? That doesn't sound at all like something Dan Wilson would say. All right, Billy, you're the man. Great stuff. Hey, real quick before you take off, what's going on today on the golf course, by the way?
3: Yeah, I am involved with the Madrone School, which is a school for kids with autism in Redmond, kids that can't make it in regular school, aged 5 to 18, and we're just getting into our brand new location in Redmond. Very excited about having our second annual golf tournament to raise money. We're up at the golf club at Squamish Ridge. The day is perfect. We are excited to bring our field, almost a full field up here, of people that are getting to know the Madrone School and hoping to have a fun day, and hopefully we raise some bucks.
0: I love it. Hey, great stuff. Great cause. You're a good egg, and we'll talk in a week, man. Appreciate this, buddy.
3: My pleasure, Dave. Thank you.
0: All right, Bill Krueger with us on the radio show. Again, big thanks to our friends at the Occidental Hall. Great spot before and after every Mariner game and Seahawk game right there across from the northwest entrance to Lumen Field. We're going to break a lot more to get to, including our Cockamamie Hardball pregame show. Get the lineup here from the skipper. That's all coming up from Jimmy's right here on a busy, busy Monday on 93.3 KJRF.
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2: All right, where do you want to start, man? I feel like we need to get people kind of caught up, Jackson, on the day so far. There's been lots of news breaking this afternoon. First of all, Dick is not here. He's back tomorrow. I'm at Jimmy's. Jackson back in the studio. So any of these following stories could have been like the number one story of the day, right? Russell Wilson finalizing a deal to join CBS as an analyst. We haven't talked about that. Mariners sweeping Arizona. The Browns trade Myles Garrett to the L.A. Rams. And the Spurs beat the Thunder on Saturday and go to the NBA Finals. I mean, all of those, every single one,
3: you Thunder,
2: would have been like the number one story of the day, but they're all, can we spread this out for God's sakes, man? Everything's got to break on one damn day for God's sakes. So, I mean, let's start with the Myles Garrett thing. Oh, by the way, and I missed one. Melinda French Gates, ex-wife of Bill, becoming a minority investor in the One Roof organization that overlooks the Kraken and Climate Pledge Arena. She's involved. She's going to be a player, I'm sure, for the NBA expansion bid as well. And, look, I just had one thought when this whole thing came down, and I put this on Twitter today, that if there was any question about not being able to secure the finances to meet whatever the NBA's asking price is for an expansion team, Jackson, forget about it. Not going to happen. It's over.
4: This felt like something that kind of – I don't know. We know that the ownership group of the Kraken is extremely wealthy, and they could easily get, I think, the bid with themselves. This sort of just puts it so far out of reach that it's one of those things where we keep talking about, and I think you had this when we saw that report a couple months ago, of like, it's over, it's done, we got it. This is just another nail in the opposite of a coffin of it's over, it's done. There's so much money involved now in this organization with the One Roof that it's an insane price tag that they're going to offer, and we're just going to think with the money that Gates now brings, it's going to be chump change.
2: Well, and look, I'm not saying that Melinda's going to, you know, spiff for the entire 30 because that would, excuse me, 10, because that'd be one third of her reported net value, and she's a minority investor, not the majority investor. Now, the only question that remains to me, by the way, is who's going to be the public facing voice and the public facing face of this organization. I think it's going to be Samantha Holloway. Way, but until it's done, you never really know for sure. Like, for example, John Stanton, it's been reported for years that John Stanton is not really the biggest investor in the Mariners. He's just the public face of the ownership group, of the investment group. Brad Smith from Microsoft is involved. Griffey's involved, obviously, other people as well. So the fact that she's just here as a minority investor, and I don't know how many people they're going to have. I think in the end, the Sonics, Jackson, when they left Seattle in 2008, when they sold to Clayton Bennett, I think they had seven people involved on that committee that had votes in the process overall. So there's going to be a few people involved. But again, if there was any concern about this thing not being met financially, forget about it. I mean, it's going to happen, right? This is just another step towards getting them back and getting the Sonics back in Seattle. Yeah. And look, I mean, I almost feel bad about that because I think the reason that report came out, or at least one of the reasons why that report came out, is because they wanted you to know that Melinda French Gates was involved with the Kraken. She was involved with CPA. She was involved with One Roof. But instantly, everybody starts automatically diverting their thoughts to basketball.
4: Yeah, exactly.
2: Right? Well, what does this mean for the NBA? What does this mean for the Sonics and all that stuff? So you almost kind of feel bad for the Kraken and feel bad for One Roof and CPA that it's hard to not have those thoughts, right?
4: I mean, like, the reality is, like, the Kraken are already here. And they're now in the mind of, okay, we know their situation, the NHL, the way they work with money. Gates is big money. I don't know how much that changes the way that the Seattle Kraken run.
2: Right.
4: So it's not right. their fault, but like when you add this kind of money to your organization and with you just you look at just the breadcrumbs and it's just it's impossible not to say, I'm sorry to the Kraken, but this is all about the Sonics right
2: yeah,
4: now.
2: It feels like it. It really does. You know, and again, who knows where this thing goes and who knows gets added Jackson to that group at the end of the day. But having her involved is a huge deal.
4: Oh,
2: I mean, I'll be honest with you. The last time I saw Bill Gates actually in person was at a Sonic game about 20. 20-

0: the Russell Wilson accent wheel and giving us a different guy every Sunday. That's number one. But the first thing I thought of, well, if he's done playing football, which, you know, possibly comes back, possibly comes out of retirement, right? Is he a Hall of Famer? And my first reaction is no. And I think there's one or two big reasons why. The guy was never a first-team All-Pro quarterback, and he never got an MVP vote, ever, in his NFL career.
1: Yep.
0: And if you think that Russell Wilson was not a Hall of Famer when he left Seattle, there's nothing he's done to convince you otherwise, because since he left Seattle, he went 17-27 with a QBR under 39.
2: Yep.
0: Right? I mean, if he wasn't a Hall of Famer then, he's not a Hall of Famer now. So if you believe he's a Hall of Famer, then you thought that when he left the Seahawks.
1: Softy, he's going to be a Hall of Famer, and it's because of this. And it's the Bill Cowher premise. It's the premise that when you become an analyst, that gives you some sort of boost, I guess, when it comes to voters. Like, we always wonder, why the hell isn't Mike Holmgren in the Hall of Fame, but why is Bill Cowher in the Hall of Fame?
0: Dick Vermeil.
1: And they're over these broadcasts, and they're out there in the public eye, and it's the concept that maybe it's just the rest of the nation seeing them more, their intelligence or their insights, whatever. Right. I don't know. But the reality is, because Russell Wilson's on CBS, and I do think you are going to lose a little bit of that roboticness of Russell. You have to, because if he isn't coached up and he's robotic, then this will be a massive failure. He'll be there for 1 year, he'll be done, and it'll be kaput, horrendous. I think he'll get coached up. I think he'll be better. I think he'll lose some of that roboticism. And I think that, honestly, Softy, I think that's the thing that will get him in the Hall of Fame.
0: Well, I mean, you could be right. I think he'll be fine as a broadcaster. I agree with you. I think he's always been very comfortable in front of a microphone, in front of a camera. Never had a problem. He's got a gift of gab. It's just the personality that drives people bananas. Right, the cliches, right? So if he can be a little more real, as the kids like to say, I think he'll be fine. But, I mean, I would not put it past him at all to want a broadcasting job to, what's the word I'm looking for, raise his profile, right?
1: Yeah.
0: And raise his profile with the Hall of Fame voters, raise his profile with the public, raise his profile with the media. I think you're right. The more time you spend in the public eye, the more your name gets out there. And I would not put it past him one bit to be doing this to help raise his profile, to make him eligible or make him get into one day the Pro Football Hall of Fame. But, hey, you know what? Good for him. I mean, I still think he's the greatest quarterback in Seahawks history.
1: Oh, yeah.
0: I don't believe his number deserves to be retired. I mean, Nicky Minwari is wearing it right now, for God's sakes. But he does deserve to be in the Ring of Honor as the greatest quarterback in Seahawks history. I mean, no disrespect to Matt Hasselbeck, but if Matt Hasselbeck and Jim Zorn can make the Ring of Honor and Dave Craig, then Russell Wilson belongs in the Ring of Honor, too. We'll get a break. Our Bellevue Rare Coins golden moment from the weekend. If you've been listening today, you probably can figure out what that moment is.
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22: When you hear the sound of thunder, don't you get too scared. 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You thunder!
0: I tell you what, man, maybe the easiest call in the history of this segment. 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
23: 8 seconds left. Fox has it. Ahead to Bissell, who goes in for the dunk. And the San Antonio Spurs have done it. There will be a new champion in the NBA. A new era has dawned. It's Wendy's West. The Spurs are going to the NBA Finals.
24: Look at the emotion from Wendy. Unbelievable.
0: Great call from Mike Tirico, Reggie Miller, Jamal Crawford on the call. And you know what, Jackson? I was thinking about this actually this morning when I was driving around town with the dog. I don't know what it is. I do my best thinking when the dog's in the car. And I thought to myself, you know what? I wonder if the existence of the Oklahoma City Thunder has kind of, in a weird way, kept the basketball flame alive in Seattle. But what I mean by that is this. Let's say in 2008, the Sonics just decided to go defunct.
1: Yeah, fold, yeah.
0: Right? They just folded. You know, this is the 1960s, the 1970s. We can't afford to run a team. We're done. We're going to pack up shop and just go bye-bye. And there's no basketball team to root against in Seattle. The Oklahoma City Thunder have given us a team to root for 18 years in a row, and it's whoever they're playing is our favorite basketball team. So in kind of a weird backwards kind of a way, trust me, I would have much rather had it the other way, but in a weird backwards kind of way, Oklahoma City being Oklahoma City and the Sonics not folding 18 years ago, I think has really kept a lot of basketball fans because it gave us someone to root against.
1: That's kind of interesting. I hadn't considered that before. You think about just, you know, the human psyche, right? And how people can come together over a mutual hate almost stronger than they can come together for a mutual love. That is, I mean, that's generally true. So you add that in to the success of Oklahoma City, where it's all putting us through trials and tribulations as Seattle sports fans. And again, you come together, you have stronger emotions, you come together as a collective, stronger when you all go through something together.
0: Yeah,
1: so I think because of those two factors, I think you are, interestingly, I think you're totally right, that we as Sonic fans are going to be more intense when the NBA comes back here soon because of what we've gone through.
0: And look, all of us as Cougar fans, Husky fans, Beaver fans, Gonzaga fans, all that stuff, you know, whatever. All of us root for the Seahawks. We all root for the Mariners. We all root for the Kraken, Sounders, things like that. But what we also do is all of us hate the Thunder. right? I mean, whether you're a Coug or a Dog, or you're from this area and you're an Oregon Duck fan, or you're a Beaver fan, maybe if you're from Oregon, you root for the Blazers. I get that. But if you're from the Seattle area and you happen to go to school at Gonzaga or a school maybe in Oregon, whatever, we all root against the Thunder. And I think it's been actually pretty cool because I think there's been a lot of reasons for the city of Seattle over the last two decades to just say the hell with it. I'm out. Like, I'm done. I'm out. I'm not going to do this anymore. I don't care how they do. I don't care if they win. I don't care if they lose. I don't care how many freaking titles they win. I don't care. I'm just going to be out. My heart is busted in 5,000 pieces. I can't take this anymore. And I think the fact that we actually had something that kind of brought us together, even in hate, as you talked about, right? Yeah. I think has been beneficiary for a lot of us in Seattle. How many people only know about what's been happening in the NBA the last 18 years because of them?
2: Yeah.
0: Because you're rooting against them. And that's the only reason why you watch is to root against them. How many people are even aware of what the hell's going on because of their Thunder hate?
2: So this also kind of goes to the concept of rivals, right? Because when the Sonics come back, I don't know, like, you know, for me, I kind of really fully consciously became a Sonic fan probably in probably about 03, 04.
0: Right.
2: I only had a few years really
0: that's
2: as a
0: crazy.
2: Conscious
0: God.
2: Fan. Right. So in those years,
0: made me feel old, by the way.
2: It pretty established me to understand that Portland's not really our rival. Like, they're a rival, but I was going to say Mariners-Padres, but it's a little bit more intense than that.
0: It's more than that. Yeah,
2: but you kind of get what I'm saying. Like,
0: well, let me just jump in.
2: They weren't like a Ram 49er. Oklahoma City is going to instantly be a full-on 100% rivalry. Yes.
0: Oklahoma City will be the biggest rivalry the Sonics have when they return, and they will surpass Portland. They will surpass the Lakers. They will surpass Phoenix. They will surpass Utah. Those were all of the rivalries for me when I was growing up and when I was in my youth, which is, I guess, late teens, early 20s. I felt a bigger rivalry in some ways as time went on with teams like Phoenix and teams like Utah because of all the postseason battles and the battles in the West and the Western Conference and the Pacific Division. But I think you're right that when the Thunder and the Sonics start finally playing each other, that is going to feel like our biggest rival. I wonder if they will feel like that in Oklahoma City.
2: No.
0: I don't know if they will feel the same way we do, but I certainly will feel like, hey, man, that's a game I want to be at. That's a game I want to circle. That's a game I want to win, right? Because I want to continue to inflict as much pain as possible on them as I can. Because, again, that's my team. Everything good happening to them is supposed to be happening to me. Everything bad happening to them, the heartbreak, is supposed to be happening to me. We are supposed to be experiencing all those emotions, and we're not because they're in the wrong freaking city. So I think you're right, man. When they return, that rivalry is going to go right to the top.
2: What I would also hope is that, you know, you think about successful teams and fan bases and all that, like, good rivalries can instinctively build your fan base and can build natural fans and can build just more intensity, right?
0: Right.
2: You think Seahawks Niners, Seahawks Rams, right? It's bringing more people in. It's building that rivalry. And I think if you can have that right off the jump, it's sort of like, you know, when you have that right, I think it will bring more fans to the party because they will want to be part of the hatred for Oklahoma 100%. City.
0: 100%. I love it. And I hope it gets passed down.
2: Yeah.
0: I mean, not to be morbid or anything and not to tell people how to parent, but I hope you pass it down. I hope whatever hate you have in your heart for Oklahoma City that you pass that down to your kids and grandkids, man. All right, we're going to break 5:56, the Cockamamie Hardball pregame show. Set the lineup for game one against the Mets. 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
1: All right, boys and girls, here we go. Headlines on Softy and Dick with Jackson. No Dick today. He's back tomorrow. Jackson back in the studio. I am in Jimmy's on first. Headlines are brought to you by our friends at Frost Brewed Coors Light.
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1: All right, Mariners back at it tonight against the New York Mets. They've won six in a row, 31-29. 2.5 games up on the A's in the American League West, 3 with New York tonight. Emerson Hancock today, Gilbert tomorrow, George Kirby on Wednesday. Austin Warren will get the start for the Mets today. He's a reliever in a bullpen role today. First start ever after 57 relief appearances in baseball. Let's jump on him early. Big blockbuster trade in the National Football League. Browns sending defensive end Myles Garrett, the reigning defensive player of the year, who set the NFL single-season sack record last year with 23. Traded to the Rams. How about that for Pro Bowl pass rusher Jared Verse, a first-round draft pick next year, second-rounder in 28, third-rounder in 29. Garrett will be 31 years old in December. More news in the NFL. Giants signing free agent wide receiver Odell Beckham Jr., who spent his first 5 years of his career with the Giants. The Eagles finally get it done, make it official, sending A.J. Brown, the wide receiver, to the Patriots for a first-round pick in 28 and a 27 fifth-rounder. And Russell Wilson finalizing a deal to join CBS as an analyst. One story we haven't mentioned yet today, Jackson, the greatest female tennis player of all time, 44-year-old Serena Williams, is coming out of retirement, has accepted a wild card invite to play doubles next week at the HSBC Championship in London, 4 years after her last event. And don't forget, tomorrow, game one, Stanley Cup Finals, Vegas and Carolina. Every Stanley Cup Final game right here on 93.3 KJRFM. Tomorrow's game faces off at 5 o'clock. Let's get to the Cockamamie Hardball pregame show right now.
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1: 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We're going to hear from the skipper, Dan Wilson, in just a moment. The lineups for tonight's game one of three against the Mets. No surprise, starting to get a familiar look every night for the M's. J.P. Crawford at shortstop leading off, Julio in center, Josh Naylor at first hitting third, Randy Arozarena in left field hitting cleanup. Luke Raley, who is on pace, by the way, for a career high in home runs. He is on pace for 35 bombs and 84 RBIs with a 932 OPS. That would smash any record that he has ever set for himself. He's back in right field tonight. Cole Young at second. Rob Refsnyder, your DH tonight, hitting seventh. Mitch Garver behind the plate. Colin Emerson at third base. And Emerson Hancock on the mound against Austin Warren. And the New York Mets will have some notes on Julio Rodriguez's month of May in a moment. The M's plans for their rotation in a moment. What do you say first we hear from the skipper, Dan Wilson, before tonight's game one of three against the Mets?
3: Yeah, start of a new series. You know, certainly a lot of momentum from yesterday's ball game and, you know, the ending of the series against the Diamondbacks. And you know, looking forward to getting Emerson out there today. You know, just a lot of good stuff, as we talked about over the weekend. You know, kind of all over, whether it's offense or pitching, you know, defensively. You know, again, all the feels like we're hitting our stride a little bit in terms of consistency in those areas, and you know, just want to keep that rolling again tonight.
4: When you look at what Emerson's done this year, it's not really a matter of him introducing something new or taking something new. It's just a matter of, like, him fine-tuning what he already has. Just what have you kind of seen from him as the season has gone on, you know, especially when he's runs into rough situations, just him being able to fine-tune everything and get through it?
3: Yeah, you know, I think a lot can be said about mindset again in terms of Emerson. We've talked about that a lot, you know, with all our guys on the mound. And, you know, I think that's where they really play into each other and really help each other out. And I think that's an awesome, you know, environment to have. But I think in some ways, you know, you're right. I think, you know, I think the development of his sweeper and the confidence that he's gained in that, and his ability to attack the strike zone, again, a lot of that, you know, predicated on his mindset. But all those things has really helped his confidence to grow, and he just seems like he continues to go out there and attack and be on the offensive, and it's worked really, really well for him.
5: Dan, you'd obviously prefer to have them, but
2: without having Cal and Brennan around to still run off 6 straight, 8 of 10, to kind of get on this run you have, how much confidence does that give you in the depth of the group to kind of be able to push through some hiccups you might find along the way here?
3: Yeah, no question. I mean, I think injuries are a part of every season, and you're going to go through some stretches, but at the same time, you know, this is, we've talked about how deep our lineup is and how deep our organization is, and when you're able to lean on other guys at certain points and they're able to step up and fill the moment, I think that's huge, and that's what our guys have done, they continue to do it. I think, you know, certainly the offense that we have seen here over the last month or so has been really, really strong, and guys really starting to get into their, you know, get into their groove a little bit, and this stretch has come at a good time for us, and as we get closer and closer now to getting Cal back and to getting BD back, it's you start to feel like, you know, you're in a much better position as a club, and these guys really deserve all the credit. They've really put in the work, and it's gotten us to a good spot so far.
5: Do you have a better sense of when Cal might go out on assignment?
3: I think we're still a little ways away on that, but I know that, you know, he's progressing as he should. I know that, you know, his baseball intent has, you know, certainly is, you know, more prevalent now. It's a lot less of just the rehab, and it's now getting into some of the baseball work that he needs to do. So all signs are pointing to good recovery, and we'll have a better timetable, I think, you know, probably as we hit the road.
6: Dan, two-part question on Luke Raley. Where is he trending right now offensively? And with that being said, given the platoon, how much more thought has been given to more ABs, and whether it's lefty-righty at this point?
3: Yeah, I mean, Luke is having an incredible season, he's finding the barrel a lot and finding it, you know, on pitches that are, you know, on the plate, and he's putting a really good swing on it, and his consistency has been outstanding, and I think he's been a big part of our offense here in the early going, and what he does defensively for us out in the outfield too, his ability on the bases to run. I mean, he's a hugely impactful player, and I think as much as we can get him out there, that's what we want to do. But we feel that way about just about all our guys. And we've got, like we've mentioned, we've got some good depth, and these guys have really stepped up in some tough moments and have done a great job all around.
6: How big was it keeping Bryce and Luis out there to keep bullpen arms fresh here for today and this week?
3: Yeah, I mean, I think as we talked about with the whole piggyback thing, and one of the advantages can be that you get your rest in the bullpen, and that certainly was the case yesterday. I think, you know, as we've talked about, you're going to need these guys. We got, you know, 102 left, I think, now. It's such a long season. You're going to need all those arms, and whenever you can get them breaks like they've been able to get here the last couple of games, it's huge. And I thought that was a huge benefit to yesterday as well.
5: Looking at this Mets team, obviously a team that's struggled this year but still has a couple game breakers in their lineup. Just what's kind of the plan for approaching a team that you have a lot of film on what's worked against them, but they still have those three or four bats in the lineup that could open the game up?
3: Yeah, that's a big part of the approach. You know, you want to make sure, you know, as we've talked about with a lot of these lineups, you know, they're they've got some guys in there that can really hurt you, and you just, you know, you've got to be careful in those situations. I think the key is with our guys, again, attacking the zone like they do, getting into good counts and putting the offense on the defensive. And our guys have done such a good job of that. And as long as they continue to do that, we'll be in good shape, you know, no matter who's in the box.
1: Well, interesting stuff there. First of all, thanks to Mike Benton for grabbing the audio. You could tell he was recording the audio, by the way, because his questions were the ones that came through crystal clear, by the way, with Dan Wilson there. But good stuff on Luke Raley, who technically hasn't qualified yet for the team lead because he's about 4 or 5 games off, by the way. But in any normal, you know, given approach, he's leading the league or leading the team in OPS at .969. Mostly all of that against righties, obviously, Jackson, but having a hell of a year for this baseball team. And I found myself wondering kind of over the weekend, where would they be without this guy?
7: Yeah.
1: Right? I mean, he has been everything that you wanted him to be and more. He's having a career year. He's already halfway to his home run high, by the way, with 102 games left to go. And you think at some point that's going to slow down, but Luke Raley has given them a gigantic surprise with his production, with Cal Raleigh being out for the last couple of weeks, and he's been stepping it up, man. And I don't think they're ever going to really let him face lefties, by the way, full time, because the reason why Luke Raley is playing so well is because he's not facing lefties. So let's not mess with that train.
7: Yeah, at some point he will cool down. You just know it. This is not a player
1: for sure
7: who's going to hit 35 home runs this year. I mean, who knows? Maybe he does. Maybe it's like last year where we kept saying Cal Raleigh is going to slow down. He's not going to hit 60, and he hits 60. So
1: right.
7: Maybe Luke Raley does the thing. But like, when he slows down, my whole focus is, is there other pieces that are going to step up, that are going to hit, you know, that amazing amount of home runs over this ridiculous two-month span? And you need Cal Raleigh to come back, and you need Cal Raleigh to be the old Cal Raleigh. Julio's obviously had a really good start to the year. You need him to continue that. You need all these little pieces to continue playing the role, and then you need that influx where Luke drops off, and that probably is going to have to be Cal, dude, but like,
1: yeah,
7: right
1: yeah.
7: now... It's really hard to envision Cal Raleigh coming back and instantly being the same 2025 Cal Raleigh. And that's just because of what we saw early in this year. It's a scary proposition to not have that guy anymore.
1: Yeah, well, to me, the onus is on Julio then. The onus falls on Julio Rodriguez, who is, look, in the month of May had an 899 OPS, 10 home runs, 18 ribbies. I'm not sure if they've announced player of the month yet, but he's up for it.
7: Yep.
1: And here's the thing about Julio that's really impressive. I mean, as a right-handed hitter, he should be murdering left-handers. He's got an 818 career OPS against lefties. His OPS against lefties right now is 960.
7: Okay.
1: So he is absolutely murdering left-handed pitching, and he should, because let's face it, nobody else in this lineup is consistently hitting left-handers. I mean, you saw it against Sacramento last weekend, right? But nobody is really doing that consistently, but Julio Rodriguez is. And his OPS at 784 is his highest after 60 games so far in his 5 years. 720 last year, 661 last year, 738, and then 740 after his rookie year. This is after 60 games, obviously. So he is putting together his best 60-game start of his major league career. He's crushing left-handers. He just had a great month of May, which normally comes in July or August, by the way, but we're seeing it now in the month of May. So I think it's more than fair for the amount of money the M's are paying this guy, and he deserves it. And he's also got the talent to back it up to say, hey, look, if Cal Raleigh's not going to have the year he had a year ago, and I think you're right, he's not going to,
7: get on my
1: then
7: back.
1: It's on 44. Let's go.
7: Yeah.
1: This is your team now, buddy. Come on.
7: And I think that's a note of get on my back. I'm going to carry this team.
1: Yes.
7: And it's sort of, you know, we always talk softy about the aircraft carrier, right? And we got the aircraft carrier last year in Cal Raleigh, and we need the aircraft carrier this year. And it requires Julio, though, to kind of we had this conversation. God, was it right before the season started or was it right after the season started over how we define Julio?
1: Right.
7: And I think it was the idea of, is he a star? Is he a superstar? Is he just above average? How do you look at him?
1: Yeah.
7: And it's sort of, I think we can all agree that he is a local star. Is he a national star? Who knows? But he needs to go to that superstar level.
1: He does.
7: He needs to be the aircraft carrier that Cal was last year, is what you're saying.
1: And it's kind of unfair, and I do think, again, that the expectations for him were maybe a little bit out of whack. I mean, I'll just be honest with you that when he signed his big contract when he was a rookie, my expectations for Julio were that, all right, he's going to be an elite player. He's going to be one of the top five players in baseball.
7: Right.
1: He's going to be an MVP candidate every single year. He's going to be a guy that transcends the game. He's going to be a guy that people want to see play on every road trip the Mariners take.
7: Mm-hmm.
1: And that probably was unfair to put that kind of expectation on him at that age. But the last month that he's had, he's playing like it right now. He needs to be a little more consistent, I think, defensively. But the bat is where you're going to make your money. The bat is where you're going to become a star, right? I mean, obviously, the theatrics and center, the flair, all that, the athleticism, the smile, all that stuff like Junior, you know, can come out and be a part of your repertoire and who you are. But I always thought he was going to be one of the elite players in Major League Baseball. And maybe this is the year that the guy does it. But the other story, obviously, heading into this game is the impending six-man rotation. Not going to be a problem against the Mets because, obviously, they've got Emerson Hancock going tonight. They've got Logan Gilbert and George Kirby going in the series. But here's the thing, guys. They got an off day on Thursday. Brian Wu will go Friday. Castillo will go on Saturday, apparently. And Bryce Miller will then go on Sunday. Yeah. That means Emerson Hancock's next start won't be for a week. 1 week until you get Emerson Hancock back on the mound. 1 week until you get Logan Gilbert back on the mound. 1 week until you get Brian Wu back on the mound. Brian Wu has been slaughtering hitters in the last four or five games. He has been unbelievable. So I'm not concerned about the way these guys bounce back. We did talk to Logan Gilbert about this earlier, and he said, you know, it changes your rhythm and it changes your, you know, maybe schedule a little bit. I think they'll be fine. If you're dealing with a bunch of guys that are, you know, first and second year guys, maybe it's a little bit of a different problem, right? But when you're talking about guys that have been around baseball for 3, 4, 5 years apiece, I'm not as concerned about it. I mean, as a matter of fact, I was looking at Logan Gilbert's numbers just for giggles, by the way. 6 days of rest or more, he's got a 2.5 ERA, 0.867 whip. So he's been fine with extra rest. And I'm sure most of these guys will be fine with extra rest. But you are impacting the entire rotation, Jackson, to take care of Bryce Miller and Luis Castillo.
7: Yeah, man. Like, I don't like it. You don't like it. Like, it just, I don't, Bill Kruger doesn't like it. It's one of those things where, like, very simply, you are pushing and you're messing with, I think, more successful pitchers in your rotation.
1: Yes.
7: Because you don't want to put Luis Castillo to the bullpen. The money factors into that, as you talked about, and you're so right. And the reality is, like, if Luis Castillo has one more good outing, if I'm DePoto, I'm making calls. I'm trying to dish one of these arms because, and hopefully it is Castillo that you're trying to dish because your offense needs somebody. I swear to God, if I see Rob, I get it. He had a 3-run home run. It was nice. But, like, Rob Restainer should not be a normal, you know, normally usual player on this baseball team, and he is. So we need a player in his spot. This team needs another bat.
1: Yeah,
7: and if Luis Castillo has a quality outing and somebody wants to come calling and somebody can get you a bat for him, then do it sooner rather than later.
1: Yeah, you know, look, I mean, I get it. And, you know, whether positive or negative, and who knows how this thing will bear itself out. You know, who knows what it looks like in a couple weeks from now or whatever. But the reality is that you are messing with routines. You're messing with routines of very, very, very, very good pitchers. And Gilbert, Hancock, Wu, and Logan.
7: Yeah.
1: Sorry. You are absolutely, for right or wrong, for better, for worse, and again, who knows how it'll work, you're messing with routines. It may not hurt them. It may actually help them. Hell, that's certainly a possibility. We have to admit that helping these guys with their innings limits and keeping them healthy as the year goes by is certainly potential. Potentially possible, but you are screwing with routines and routines that guys have had for a long, long, long time going back to high school. So I'm just curious how this all works itself out, man.
7: I just think that it's going to result in a trade, and hopefully it's for a trade that gets this team the bat they need to go in the World Series.
1: Well, I think in the meantime, I put Castillo in the bullpen because I think he's more than proven he can do it. All right, here's what we're doing. Hanging out until 7 o'clock tonight. A lot more to get to, including big news of the day in the National Football League. Miles Garrett is a Ram, coming up on 93.3 KJRFM.
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8: All right, we're back on a busy, busy Monday from Jimmy's on First right here on 93.3 KJR FM. Softy, Dick Jackson, Dick Al Jackson back in the studio. And I don't know, Jackson, big story of the day. You think the Myles Garrett trade, number one story
9: 100%.
8: Of the day? 100%. Okay, number one in the NFL, number one in Seattle. It affects the Seahawks. I mean, this is not like Myles Garrett going to Tampa Bay or, you know, I don't know, the Vikings or whatever, or, you know, the Ravens. This is our arch enemy, number one rival in the L.A. Rams. So we had to go down to L.A. And get our friend Lindsay Theory from ESPN because she's got nothing going on. Joining us on the air and talking about the reaction down there in Los Angeles. Here you thought you'd have maybe a nice, easy Monday. Boom! Myles Garrett becomes a Ram. So thanks for doing this, dude, number one. And number two, what's the reaction been down there, both inside and outside of the Rams facility, you think?
10: No such thing as an easy Monday in these parts, right? Outside the facility, obviously, it's just a surprise. I mean, I was as surprised as anybody, and I've covered this team for 10 years now. I mean, but then you stop and you take a step back and you're like, well, this is a very actually Rams thing to do. You know, inside the facility, I know they're really excited about what they get in Myles Garrett. It is equally as hard for them to say goodbye to Jared Verse, who's the actual player involved in the trade from the Rams side. I know Seahawks fans are familiar with him. He talked a lot of trash. He was a difference maker. He was a good guy in that locker room. But at the end of the day, you have an opportunity to get a two-time defensive player of the year. You go and do it, and that's what the Rams are known to do over the last many years under Les Snead and Sean McVay, and that's what they did again.
8: Yeah, well, the first thing I noticed when I looked at the draft picks they gave up is they fall in consecutive years, right? They give up a first-round draft pick next year, second-round draft pick in 2028, third-round draft pick in 2029. So for a lot of people, and most of them are Seahawks fans, by the way, trying to find a way to reason and justify why this is a terrible deal for the Rams, I will admit that. The trade compensation to me doesn't feel like such a giant pill to swallow when you spread it out over the next three seasons.
10: Well, it's also not a giant pill to swallow when you figure this is a team that's annually contending for the division, for the conference. As we saw, this year came down to probably the two best teams in football between the Seahawks and the Rams. Like, this is just a move that they kind of routinely make when you look at what they haven't made in first-round draft picks for the last many seasons. Jared Verse, actually, their last and first-round pick in as many years. So what the Rams have figured out a formula to do is not really need those first-round picks and yet still be in contention year in and year out. You know, honestly, the question right now for so many teams is, like, why are they not following the same model where it can always financially seem to make it work? And they had, what, one down year since Sean McVay arrived with their method to the madness?
8: Yeah. How does this impact, you think, Matt Stafford? I mean, the first thing I thought of is like, well, okay, they went out and they used, what, the 13th pick, I think it was, Lindsay, on Ty Simpson. Matt, I'm sure wasn't thrilled about – I'm sorry, Matthew, I'm sure wasn't thrilled about that. How much of this in some ways was done to kind of placate Matt Stafford and give him, you think, his best shot of winning one more before he walks away?
10: Yeah, I don't think it really has anything to do with placating Matthew Stafford. I think it has everything to do with the Rams knowing that, you know, Matthew Stafford's years are semi-numbered. I mean, we just spoke to him a couple of days ago, and he's like, I'm sticking around as long as they'll have me, wink, wink. So he wants to keep playing football, but, like, how – you don't know, like, when the end is for Matthew Stafford. He's going into his 18th season. So for the Rams, it's like they have the roster to win now. This is a move that, like, puts them over the edge, right? They were – talked about as contenders right up there with the Seahawks going into the season, and now it's kind of like no doubt if you just kind of put the rosters side to side, like the Rams very much are right there, if not surpassing. I don't want to get, you know, pummeled when I come up to Seattle this summer. It's not surpassing the Seahawks roster on paper right now.
8: Yeah, well, that's the thing is that, you know, we talked about this earlier with Hugh Millen, Lindsay, that if you believe that last year's NFC Championship was the real Super Bowl, I mean, there's got to be a feeling down there that the Rams are better, at least on paper today on the 1st of June, than the Seahawks are. Is that a common, you think, belief down there?
10: Absolute common, accurate belief. I think not only down here, but I think probably across a lot of the NFL, just given – you know, if you kind of compare the two teams pound for pound, like, I would probably say the Rams offense had a slight nod, but that Seahawks defense was just so suffocating and so good. Now the Rams not only get Myles Garrett, but remember before the draft, they also traded for Trent McDuffie, which I know is a familiar name in the Pacific Northwest. So their defense has really, you know, taken leaps and jumps, leaps and bounds, I should say, over this offseason. So now when you kind of put these two teams together, like, what a fight this will be this season.
8: Yeah, well, Lindsay Theory, ESPN, he also, Jalen Watson, too, in the secondary, Trent's teammate in Kansas City. I think it's sensational what those guys have done over the offseason. But Lindsay Theory with us, ESPN, I'm looking at his cap numbers for the next 3 years, and unless I'm reading something wrong, I don't know if you've had a chance to dive into this yet, I'm seeing a guy with pretty manageable cap numbers for the next 3 years in L.A., including barely over $8 million this year, 16 and 27, 21. In 2028. Those numbers seem so low, they almost seem kind of unfair. Am I missing something?
10: Softy, it's June 1st, and you are already so knee-deep in the salary cap. I mean, I don't think you're missing anything, but I'll be honest, I haven't dug into it like you do because, and this is like shame on me as a reporter, but I just know that when it comes to the numbers on the Rams salary cap, it just doesn't really even seem to matter. Like, I'm old enough to remember, like, when they took a $20 million dead money hit on Brandon Cooks and said, whatever, we'll deal with it another year. Like, I just, there's something about way they do their books and they're able to manage their books that whether it's like a low number or a high number, it all seems to work its way out, like, when they want to add every superstar in the world to any of these rosters.
8: Yeah, deal with that later. Hey, Lindsay, before you go, what's the latest on Puka? Is he going to have a new deal by the end of the year, by the beginning of the year? He's going into the final year of his contract. Jackson Smith and Jigba has already been paid. You can argue that maybe Puka deserves even more than JSN does. What's the latest on negotiations with him?
10: It seemed like such a no-brainer until the offseason hit. It really kind of seems very much to be determined. Asked Puka about his contract, and he said, you know, he's really not thinking about it. All he's worried about is, you know, being a better football player, competing every day, and proving himself as a person. Obviously, he's had some issues this offseason, going to rehab, and there's a lawsuit situation right now. So there's kind of a lot going on in his world from the Rams side. They have acknowledged that they kind of need to see improvement out of the person. Like, that is a big commitment. That's a lot of money to give something to, and Sean McVay has continued to express his support for Puka Nacua, but, like, the conversation about a contract right now is just not, like, the front burner conversation with him.
8: God, unbelievable. All right, listen, great stuff. Appreciate this. Get crunching on those cap numbers and call me back when you're ready, okay?
10: Yeah, sounds good. Let me know when the sun's out in Seattle.
8: Yeah, today it's beautiful. It's in the mid 60s. Going to be 84 tomorrow, and then it's going to start raining again. So get up here quick.
10: All right, will do. On the next plane. See you on Lake Washington.
8: Done. All right, Lindsay Theory, ESPN, with some thoughts on the acquisition of Myles Garrett in L.A. You're just tuning in right now. Maybe you got a real job. You can't be on social media all day like us losers can. Myles Garrett to the Rams, Jackson. And again, I'm looking at these cap numbers, and unless I'm missing something, dude, I mean, it's just nothing. I mean, it's $8 million this year, $16 million the year after that, what was it the year after that? 21.3. Very, very manageable until it blows up.
9: So, Softy, a friend of mine on my Fantasy Football League thread just sent me a DM with a video on social media. You're about to get really mad.
8: Okay.
9: Of Aaron Donald.
8: Oh, I saw this.
9: Aaron Donald posted a workout video where the song playing in the background is "Not Done." And I am just right now envisioning a scenario where they clearly have the money. That is very, very clear. He comes back, and it's a defensive line that features Aaron Donald, who has been working out pretty much daily since he retired, and Myles Garrett. And I am peeing my pants.
8: Not with excitement, by the way. You're not peeing your pants with excitement.
9: Nope.
8: Well, I tell you what, first sign if a guy's going to retire or not, how much weight has he lost?
9: Mm-hmm.
8: And I'm looking at this video of Aaron Donald. He looks like the exact same guy we saw a couple years ago.
9: Yep.

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9: Jackson, you've seen Good Will Hunting, the movie, right?
10: Yeah, of course, yeah.
9: Remember at the end of the movie when they go to pick up Matt Damon, he's not there? And yeah. Ben Affleck walks back to the car and throws his hands up. He's not there.
10: Yeah.
9: And then Casey Affleck jumps into the front seat, gets all fired up.
10: Yep.
9: Shotgun. Is that kind of how you feel when Dick's not here?
10: You know what's so funny, Sophie, is that we always do these when Dick's not here, and you always reference that exact scene. This is about
9: really?
10: The 10th time, maybe dozenth time, you've referenced that scene. 49451 will confirm that.
9: Jackson, you ever seen Good Will Hunting? Remember the scene where they go to pick up Matt
10: Lucky
9: Damon and he's not
10: 13.
9: There? All right, here we go. A little Fun with Audio slash, hey, did you hear that? Hey, Jackson, did you happen to hear that?
10: What's that, Dave?
11: What's that, Dick?
9: All right, why don't we start in the NBA? Thank you to the San Antonio Spurs. Here now is the final call from Mike Tirico on NBC of Game 7 of the Conference Finals on Saturday, where San Antonio, our new favorite team, took out the Oklahoma City Thunder.
12: 8 seconds left. Fox has it. Ahead to Vassell, who goes in for the dunk. And the San Antonio Spurs have done it. There will be a new champion in the NBA. A new era has dawned. It's Wendy's West. The Spurs are going to the NBA Finals.
13: Look at the emotion from Wendy. Unbelievable.
9: Well, there's a couple things there. First of all, the dunk itself to end the game was just pure evil.
10: Yeah.
9: Because there was nobody else on the end of that court, and he was surrounded. If you see the screenshot, Jackson, the photo, he's just surrounded by blue and white, and these fans are just aghast. I mean, you know what? I might actually blow that up. I might blow that picture up and put it on my wall in my bonus room next to Roma Dunze posterizing Evan Williams in the Oregon game from 2023. That's number one. Number two, thank you to San Antonio because there was a fear, I think, right going into this year, Jackson, that the Thunder were about to go on some kind of a dynastic-type run, maybe win two or three titles in a row. And look, they could bounce back next year, and they might even win two in a row starting next season. But it ain't going to happen this year, baby. Nah.
10: I think Mike Tirico nailed that call when he said, it's Wemby's West. A new era has dawned in the NBA.
9: Yes.
10: And I think that's so indicative of what this was the Thunder chance. This was their chance to go back-to-back. Now the older Wemby gets and he gets closer to that prime area where he's like, you know, in those, you know, 27, 28, the Spurs are just going to dawn. I don't think, this was OKC's last chance for a while, I think.
9: I hope you're right, man. Well, Chet Holmgren's contract is about to explode starting next season, and Wemby made him look stupid, dude. Yeah. So, yeah, that was good stuff, man. Good stuff on Saturday. But, hey, we got to play this real quick.
14: You Thunder!
9: We have not played that enough today on the show, by the way. All right. Hey, Dick. I'm sorry. I apologize. Hey, Jackson. Did you happen to hear that?
10: What's that, Dick?
11: What's that, Dick?
9: After the Spurs beat the Thunder on Saturday night, speaking of Chet Holmgren, to end the Thunder season, Kendrick Perkins joining SportsCenter and ripped Chet a new one for his absence in the Western Conference Finals.
14: We're talking about a guy that was a first-time All-Star this year and made third-team All-NBA and was a complete no-show, not just in Game 7, throughout the course of this series. And Wimby straight up not only pumped him, but he took his heart. He snatched his soul. Chet Holmgren was scared to compete. And now Sam Presti, he have real business decisions to make when it comes to Chet Holmgren.
9: Yeah, well, I'll tell you what, dude. You mentioned it, Jackson, a few seconds ago. He's 22, talking about Wemby now. Yeah. They've gone from never making the playoffs as a unit with Wemby to being in the NBA Finals and probably going to win the championship. I would not be shocked if the Knicks won, but the Spurs are the favorite for a reason, right? Obviously. Mm-hmm. So he's just getting freaking warmed up. And the thing about this Spurs team, it's not just Wemby, man. They've got a great cast around him, got a great young coach in Mitch Johnson. Good for him. Son of JJ, Seattle guy, went to O'Day, won a state championship with the Irish in high school. And I know somewhere his dad is looking down on him, proud as hell of the job that he just did. So, first of all, I love this because now we can all root for the Spurs big time in the NBA Finals and at least have some fun watching this thing. How much angst was there going to be? Nervous energy. We would have been on pins and needles watching this thing if the Thunder had made it, Jackson.
10: Softy, my Victor Wembanyama jersey is ordered.
9: There you go.
10: It's arriving on next Monday, June 8th.
9: Attaboy.
10: So I will have it for hopefully the Spurs championship win.
9: Attaboy. All right, let's get one more real quick. Hey, Jackson, did you happen to hear that?
10: What's that, Dave?
11: What's that, Dick?
9: All right, 3, 4, or 5. You pick. You tell me which one's the best one.
10: Did you guys play the end of the spelling bee last Friday?
9: No, we have not played that.
10: You got to hear this.
9: All
10: number five.
9: Okay, 14-year-old Shrey Parikh, is that correct, from California, won the Scripps National Spelling Bee last week in a wild final round spell-off. He spelled 32 words correctly in 90 seconds to win the title. Here was the final 30 seconds of his championship performance.
15: The Lintawak.
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15: Tessera Contour.
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15: Toracathapsia.
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15: Rapakivi.
16: R-A-P-A-K-I-V-I.
15: Wyeth.
16: U-A-Y-B.
15: Paremia.
16: P-A-R-O-E-M-I-A.
15: Melanket.
16: M-E-L-E-N-G-K-E-T.
15: Terraglin.
16: T-R-A-G-L-I-N.
15: Bromocryptine.
16: B-R-O-M-O-C-R-I-P-T-I-N-E.
15: Kashaw.
16: C-U-S-H-A-W.
10: What? He did spell. He spelled 32 words in 90 seconds.
9: I didn't even realize that's how that worked. Is there like some lightning round now they do?
10: For the third time ever, they had a spell off between two people, and that kid spelled 32 words in 90 seconds just like that.
9: Here's the thing, because it's 2026, and I don't know what's real and what's not these days. Are we sure that's legit?
10: That is legit.
9: Not some AI-created crap?
10: That is legit. Unbelievable performance.
9: Wow. Well, that kid's smarter than me, and I'm 53 years old.
11: All of us.
9: We should try that, by the way, when Dick comes back.
10: No, this will be like the hockey names thing.
9: You know, stupid we'd look. Anything that makes us look dumb, by the way, the listeners are a big fan of. All right, that's it. We'll get out of here on that note. Great show today. You missed anything, check out the website, 93.3KJR.com, including Hugh Millen's breakdown of the Miles Garrett trade to L.A. Tomorrow, Kevin Calabro going to be with us to reminisce about Game 7 of the 1996 Western Conference Finals, which was 30 years ago tomorrow. John Wilner as well before Game 1 of the Stanley Cup Finals. The fun starts at 3. We'll see you then. Bye.
17: Ma, ¿y qué almorzaste?
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13: On the night before Halloween in 1975, 15-year-old Martha Moxley was murdered in the Tony Bellhaven neighborhood of Greenwich, Connecticut. She was rich and beautiful and loved by all who knew her. For decades, despite intense media scrutiny, police failed to make an arrest. In 2000, 25 years after Martha's murder, her one-time neighbor, Michael Skakel, was arrested. He'd been 15, like her, at the time of the crime. He was also a cousin of the Kennedys.
14: A teenage neighbor and friend of Martha Moxley.
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13: The Kennedy connection is the reason that most people know about this case, or at least think they know about it. I watched the news. I read the articles. Of course Michael Skakel killed his next-door neighbor Martha Moxley. He beat her to death with a golf club. I knew it. And if you followed the case like...
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0: Oh, God, the water's cold again. Hey, good morning and welcome into the radio show. It is Chuck Powell and Ashley Ryan with you here on this Tuesday morning. Great to have you with us. We've got you for the next 4 hours as we will take you to 10 o'clock today, talking about all sorts of things in the world of sports, including a Red Hot baseball team that has now won 7 consecutive games. We'll get to that in a moment. But, of course, we'll also be talking about, and with a lot of our experts, the blockbuster trade yesterday in the National Football League. Of course, we are wondering which billionaire is just going to float his yacht up to the station today.
1: Yeah, do we have any yachts out there yet so far?
0: Haven't seen anything yet. But yeah, we had one yesterday. I guess Facebook boy rolled by here yesterday. A lot of different theories as to why he might have done that.
1: Apparently, Meta pays well. I mean, if you're Mark Zuckerberg.
0: Yeah.
1: If you are one of the employees, thousands of employees that got laid off.
0: I wonder with Zuckerberg if, you know, you got that much money, which basically you stole. And if you do just basically wear hoodies all the time, that's pretty much all you wear. I would think that's a great opportunity to, like, save a lot of money.
1: Is hoodies.
0: Yeah, because your wardrobe is all hoodies and you're not wearing like suits and stuff like that. You're not really a fashionista.
1: Right.
0: And yet something tells me that he's got to feel like he's wearing something expensive. So my guess is that he has like $1 million hoodies.
1: Oh,
0: just
1: yeah,
0: to feel like he's fancy.
1: I think that's all millionaires or billionaires that wear like T-shirts all the time,
0: right,
1: or sweatshirts all
0: right,
1: the time.
0: Right.
1: It's not like they went to the Gap.
0: Right.
1: No.
0: But, I mean, what's the highest you would spend on a T-shirt?
1: That I would spend on a T-shirt?
0: $20. $20. Okay.
1: Now, so unless it's like, if it's like a, you know, like a Mariners T-shirt, you're going to spend probably like $40.
0: But put yourself in the shoes of anybody. I mean, what is the highest, like if money was no object, what is an expensive T-shirt?
1: I imagine there's like T-shirts that are like $300.
0: $300 still, that's not even making a dent
1: in
0: the fortunes of a person like this.
1: But it'd feel pretty gross to spend $300 on a T-shirt.
0: Yeah, but, you know, they probably waste a lot more money in a lot of other areas. So I would think $300. But if you're sitting there like, no, I've got to have this fabric that was made, you know, by the hands of babies in Malaysia. And it costs $3 million to get that kind of baby quality. You know, if you're just like, I will spend whatever it takes. I still want to wear a hoodie, but I also have to wear really expensive stuff.
1: Got to be really soft. Really soft. Yeah, I mean.
0: I grew my own alpaca farm in Mongolia.
1: He might have done that.
0: In order to have the softest thread hair thread possible for this sweatshirt. It costs $4.5 million and I've got 50 of them.
1: I'd be like, sir, if you could just give that to us or the Facebook employees.
0: You would think.
1: Laid off. I do want to know though.
0: He didn't skimp on the boat, I'll tell you that.
1: Yeah, did he take the boat up here to lay off all the people last week?
0: I have no idea.
1: And then just hung out for the weekend and was like, you know what? Seattle's really nice.
0: It's really rubbing it in people's faces.
1: It really
0: if you
1: is.
0: Are.
1: As we're just sitting there at work yesterday looking out like, man, that's a nice yacht. Whose is that?
0: Yeah. Yeah. You came in to fire everyone. You're just like, you know what? While we're here firing everyone, why don't we enjoy my wealth?
1: Yeah. Why don't you guys come sit on my yacht?
0: No, not you guys.
1: No, not you guys that I fired.
0: No.
1: I'm talking about like the other people that are up here with me.
0: No, the one other person that I brought.
1: Yeah.
0: Let's really flaunt this.
1: Yeah.
0: And by the way, go get my alpaca sweatshirts out of the car.
1: Out of the car.
0: All right. Well, good morning to you. Welcome into the radio show. It is Ashley Ryan. It is Chuck Powell. And we have a lot of things to discuss today. What's on tap coming up in a moment? I'll tell you who's going to join us to discuss these things on the program, because it should be rather riveting, I would think, before it all comes to a close. But let's start with the National Football League. My goodness, it was one of those, am I seeing this the right way kind of moments as a sports fan, especially the modern day sports fan, and that is the sports fan that has a phone with them at all times and is constantly harassed by Adam Schefter. Doesn't matter what time of day or night, I get texts from Adam Schefter.
1: Oh, that means he really likes you.
0: No, I'm just on the group thing that he does. I don't even know. I didn't even sign up for it, but apparently I get Adam Schefter tweets.
1: Okay.
0: And they will come constantly, but not many like this. As we found out yesterday in a blockbuster headline that the Los Angeles Rams, our chief rival in the division, our chief rival for winning the Super Bowl, trying to go back to back, have added the best defensive player in the world. Miles Garrett, what a trade yesterday. You don't see many this big. Garrett going to the Rams in exchange for young pass rushing star Jared Verse, also a first round draft pick this year, a second round draft pick next year, and then a third round draft pick in the year 2029, all part of the package to land Miles Garrett in Los Angeles. And so now suddenly the team that was supposed to be the team that was the biggest threat to the Seahawks trying to repeat the Super Bowl has the reigning MVP on their roster back and signed, and the reigning defensive player of the year on their roster coming off a record-breaking season. There's really no way to chop this up, slice it up, and come away feeling better about your chances than you did 24 hours ago when we started this show. I mean, you can try, you can dip into your, you can jump into your Seahawk pool and wrap yourself in your, you know, pour some Seahawk bubbles and wrap yourself in a Seahawk blanket if you'd like, and try to convince yourself that, no, we're better off today than what we were 24 hours ago. But the truth of the matter is, they just sign one of the greatest pass rushers in the history of the NFL. It happens to be a very valuable position. And even though Jared Verse was good, very good, this guy is undeniably great. And so the Rams have gotten better since last you and I stared at each other through this glass window of ours.
1: Yeah, they absolutely have. And I'm wondering if the Seahawks are going to do anything or if they're confident in where they are. And I, part of me thought yesterday, well, you know what? Yeah, the Rams are better, but it's just going to feel that much better when we kick their butts at the end of the year. And then I thought, God, I hope we can kick their butts at the end of the year.
0: Well, I mean, sure, that can still happen. I think that the Seahawks are still on a trajectory of getting better.
1: Yep.
0: It doesn't sound like there's any kind of complacency over there. As Devin Witherspoon, who's potentially looking for a new deal himself this offseason, is the first guy reporting to everything that looks like a practice. It feels like they're as hungry as ever. Mike McDonald's track record suggests that his defenses just keep getting better on his watch, which they did from year number one to year number two. And I suspect it's going to get even better in year number three.
1: Absolutely.
0: We have a burgeoning superstar potentially in Byron Murphy, who we just talked about yesterday for 20 minutes with Corbin Smith. So that's probably going to get better. I mean, there is an element of respect being shown here by the Los Angeles Rams as to the beast that they're up against. I will give the Rams credit for this. Sean McVay doesn't seem to have the Mike McDonald struggles that Kyle Shanahan does. McDonald is way up in that ferret-headed face of Kyle Shanahan. He knows everything he's going to do before he ever does it. McVay struggled the first time in three meetings last year, and then the second two times it was McDonald, Chase, and McVay, and it's in the other two matchups. And oddly enough, we won the first.
1: Yeah, lost the first and won the
0: lost the first the and then two. Won the other two. And nonetheless, Sean McVay didn't seem to have Mike McDonald issues when it came to putting points on the board like Kyle Shanahan did. And yet, still, there's no, like, sitting on that momentum, if you will, even though they're on a two-game losing streak and they did not win the Super Bowl. I think there was a absolute tip of the cap of that team's going to keep getting better defensively. They're going to keep being difficult. I don't know how good they're going to get on the defensive side of the ball. I don't know how many points we're going to be able to put up on the board against that dude and the athletes that he's assembling. And the way everybody's buying into that program over there, we've got to have a better defense. And even though we were good with Jared Verse and we were one of the best teams in the NFL, and if not for that two-point conversion, we would have won it all.
1: That's the thing that screwed him up.
0: Right, right. Yeah, that's it.
1: Yeah, it just really comes down to that. That's what it was.
0: Damn, Zach Charbonnet.
1: That's
0: clearly why you didn't win the Super Bowl. Idiots. And so this is them saying, we're all in on this. we gave up a really nice package for this player. A lot of people, and I think maybe even myself, might weigh that trade as a Cleveland Browns win yesterday. And yet, this is an organization, and I don't know, maybe Sean McVay constantly thinks he's only going to coach for one more year. I don't know. But this is an organization more so than any other in the National Football League that is in the moment. Even more so than San Francisco, even more so than Philadelphia, the Los Angeles Rams are in the moment. What's it going to take to win the Super Bowl right now? I prefer to be on a Seahawks quest, on a Seahawks timeline like they're on right now, where we're still the team to beat. I don't care what you add, we're the defending champs, and we're set up beautifully for the next 10 years to just keep this thing going. Who knows how many we can rack up? We'll see. I'd rather be on that trajectory, but I do have to acknowledge, man, when they go all in, they go all in, and they've gone all in on this. And I think it's around the statement of, man, we have to give up fewer points, period. And even though we have a very good player at edge, the opportunity to get a great player, a transcendent player, maybe the best player defensively in the world right now, and we're going to go for that, and we're going to become that much better of a team. And I don't think there's any way that we can convince ourselves here in Seattle that our chief competitor for the Super Bowl crown just got better yesterday.
1: Yeah, you can't ignore it, and you can't pretend that it's not something that's going to be, you know, an extra thought for Mike McDonald as he plans to play the Rams twice at and a very pivotal time of the year. I mean, our first game against the Rams is on Christmas Day. So two games at the end of the year that we're going to be playing this team. And I understand why the Rams are all in, too. I mean, with Stafford aging and the fact that you had, you know, they didn't know if he was even going to be able to play all of last season because at the beginning of the season he had back problems. And so if you're dealing with that and you don't know how fragile he may or may not be, obviously he proved to be not as fragile and win the MVP award, but you just don't know, and they don't know what kind of timeline he's realistically on. So I get it. Yeah, go be the best you can be right now and see what happens.
0: Well, even if there's not an injury, his time, I mean, he's 38 years
1: right,
0: old.
1: Exactly.
0: His timeline is probably 2 years. They just drafted a quarterback with a first-round selection. So they're trying to win the next two Super Bowls with Stafford and Nacua and Garrett as their foundation.
1: And they improved their secondary.
0: Exactly. And they've added McDuffie this offseason as well. That's a hell of a foundation to work off of.
1: Yeah, it is.
0: And certainly it feels like they've gotten better. And then all of a sudden you hear rumors about Aaron Donald. Maybe he wants to come back now. And now it gets even more terrifying
1: for the
0: Seattle Seahawks. But there's no question that they got better yesterday. I mean, I'm sitting here and I'm like, okay, maybe the Cleveland Browns did win this trade. I think that there's an argument to be made for that. They're not ready to win right now. They don't have their Matt Stafford in place. Nothing anywhere close to a Matt Stafford in place. They're not going to win this season. They know they're not going to win this season. And Myles Garrett, even though he's not old, is 30 years old. By the time they're ready to win, he's 32. That is probably going to be a declined player by the time they are ready quarterback-wise to have a shot at this thing. So while they're trying to fix their roster and make it like the Seahawks championship caliber, they move Garrett now for a 25-year-old edge rusher who's much more affordable at this stage, that by the time that their quarterback theoretically is ready to go, whoever that might be, in 2028, you've got a 27-year-old edge rusher who's should be in the prime of his career. Plus, they just got a first-round draft pick as well, so they can tack that on to what they already have, and in a quarterback draft might be able to move up into the top spot, even if they don't have the worst record in the National Football League. Plus, you got a second rounder and a third rounder over the course of the next couple of years. There are a lot of people, a lot of smart people, that are saying the Cleveland Browns won the trade overall, and I'll hear that argument. But right now, what makes us better? Jared Verse has 12 sacks in his NFL career over two seasons. Myles Garrett had 23 last year.
1: Yeah.
0: So Myles Garrett has had twice the number of sacks than Jared Verse in half the amount of time. That's how good he is. That's what a difference maker that he is. He's got 37 over the last 2 years, so three times the sacks. Now, Jared Verse is young, probably getting better, probably was going to have a bigger sack number this year. He's third, I think, in the National Football League in pressure, so he wasn't getting to the quarterback, but he was harassing the quarterback, and a lot of people will tell you that's the more important statistic because you are affecting more passes, more plays by getting that many pressures on them, and sometimes you just don't always get to the quarterback and bring him down. So Jared Verse is certainly on a path to become a great defensive end, but they know that Myles Garrett already is that. So it's a bit of a, certainly an eye-opener. My goodness, did that come as a shock coming over the wire yesterday. And sounds like the Rams have been working on bringing him in for the last 4 years. That's the report, as now NFL insiders everywhere want you to believe I had this story 4 years ago.
1: Right, of course. No, but when you said it, I thought it was a joke. I was like, there's got to be some parody account that's putting this out there. Like, it didn't seem real.
0: Oh, no.
1: And as far
0: I don't get parody accounts, Dexamy. Just Adam
1: just
0: Schefter.
1: Adam Schefter.
0: Sometimes at 3 in the morning.
1: Oh, that's nice of him. He just wants to make sure you know he's there. I will say... I see for sure that both of them won because both of them got what they needed right now. I mean, Cleveland got what they need to start building their team of the future, and the Rams got what they need to try and win a Super Bowl this year. So I'd say it's a win-win for both teams, and they should both be thrilled with it.
0: I agree, but it is a loss for the Seahawks.
1: Yes.
0: Yeah. So I agree with you. I think Cleveland got what they needed out of it. They have to project 2 years from now because they don't have a quarterback.
1: Right. And they can use those two draft picks and, yeah, go get them.
0: And I think the Rams went from having a very good on his way to being great defensive end, and they traded him for the best defensive player in the world. So I think they both won for what they were going after and where their timelines currently sit. But from whoever lost in the trade, Seahawks, 49ers, and Cardinals.
1: Well, the Cardinals have lost a lot.
0: Yeah. You're right. Maybe we don't even put the Cardinals in there because they're not even thinking about the big picture just yet. But Seahawks, certainly, we lost yesterday because the Rams got better.
1: That much better.
0: Yeah. Since last we spoke. So we'll talk about it. How much better? I mean, I'm not worried about it. I'm ready to go to war with them.
1: I'm ready, but I mean, it does worry me a little bit, for sure.
0: I'm fine. I think it got better, but man, a football season, that's a hell of a thing, a football season.
1: Yep. Never know what's going to happen.
0: We don't even meet you till the last 2-3 games of the year, and who knows? Maybe Myles Garrett's not even healthy by then. Maybe Matt Stafford's not. Maybe both are not even healthy. Who knows during the course of a season? You don't need to knock on wood. I'm talking about their players.
1: No, I know, but then I was thinking, if you're talking about that, what about our guys? So then I started to knock on wood because I just can't not.
0: I mean, who knows what can happen during the course of a season? But on paper, certainly, the Rams are a better football team. All right, let's find out what's on tap for the rest of the show.
2: Coming on Chuck and Bud.
3: What? Say what?
2: What's on tap? What's on tap?
0: All right, here's what we got coming up. Hugh Millen's going to be joining us today at 7:05. So, yes, of course, a trade of this significance. We got to bring in our QB1 today. So we'll chat with Hugh today about the move. We'll also ask him if the Hawks need to counter this Myles Garrett move. We'll talk about it ourselves coming up at 6:45. There was another big trade. This was the trade that was supposed to go down. It was supposed to be just A.J. Brown Day. And the Rams screwed that up.
1: Oh, they stole all of the thunder.
0: A.J. Brown goes to New England. That was the worst kept secret in the National Football League. I mean, Diana Russini's known it for years. She's known it for years, but she's really good at what she does.
1: Yep. Yeah. She gets it all above board.
0: Right. So it was a first round pick in 2028 that the Eagles get in return. They also get a fifth round pick in the upcoming draft as well. Our one series will continue today. And if you're like, what do you mean continue? Well, maybe you didn't join us yesterday because we started our one series. We do it every June. It's one Seahawks analyst / insider breaking down one key Seahawk player for one entire interview. We've never had this guy. I don't know why we've not had this guy. You all know this guy, or a lot of you know this guy. Rob Staton is going to join us for the first time ever in the Seahawks one series. So we're looking forward to that and looking forward to see which player he chooses. We give them the choice of what player they want to break down because they got a lot of talking to do. Brendan Sorsby, the Texas Tech quarterback who is in trouble for gambling. He was in a courtroom yesterday, apparently a 2-hour hearing. College football has said Absolutely not. We have to draw the line on this guy.
1: Good.
0: He cannot continue playing college football. And yet he was in a courtroom in Lubbock, Texas, of all places, to try to figure out a federal case. And so who knows what result we're going to get. But he's trying to stay in college football so he can rebuild his reputation one snap at a time. He's scheduled to play for the Red Raiders this year. We shall see. Speaking of Texas Tech, a wild day yesterday in the Women's College World Series. The softball Final Four was held, and there could have been two games yesterday. There could have been four games yesterday. Both Texas and Texas Tech had to win both games yesterday against teams who had not yet lost in the College World Series. And damn if they didn't both pull it off. So Texas takes out Tennessee, and Texas Tech takes out Alabama last night. And so the same two teams that met in the championship a year ago are going to meet in the championship this year. The World Series now comes down to a three-game series, one game per day, starting on Wednesday between Texas Tech and Texas, two natural rivals.
1: I mean, we've been saying this since last week, but if you are not watching women's college softball, it's highly entertaining.
0: It's great. It was on my TV all day long, my second TV all day long yesterday, and it has been very enjoyable. Melinda French Gates has joined One Roof. We'll talk about this with Chris Daniels today at 9:30, just the significance of this. Obviously, now, though, One Roof has the money that the NBA is looking for. If, in fact, we needed a little extra cash, I think she's got it. That's kind of the significant news, but she'll also be a part of the Kraken operation as well, it looks like, going forward. So we'll talk about that later. Stanley Cup playoffs are going to start tonight between Las Vegas and Carolina. Seeing a lot of Las Vegas picks. I'm going Carolina. NBA Finals will start on Wednesday, Knicks versus Spurs, as the Mitch Johnson show continues in San Antonio. And, of course, the Mariners in action last night. 3-2 winners over the New York Mets in 10 innings. They've now won 7 consecutive games. And they are playing Mariner baseball, all close, all handed over to the bullpen, and that's the way we kind of like it. Josh Naylor also left the game with an injury, a back spasm last night. We haven't gotten much of an update. We'll try to find that before the show ends today. And the same two teams will play tonight at 6:40. We'll cover all of it next with Mariners Morning After on Sports Radio 93.3 KJRF.
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0: 7 straight wins for your Seattle Mariners. It is time for Mariners Morning After. One more time, they get the job done late. That's it. Really is Mariners baseball, the way this team's been constructed in the Jerry DePoto era. It might not be your favorite way to win games. Maybe you just loved watching Junior and Buehner and Martinez and Martinez slug you to 9-6 wins once upon a time. But this team, nope. This is the recipe right here. Get a very good to great starting pitching performance. Build up a strong bullpen. Have them healthy and ready to go. Thank you, Piggyback. Everybody was ready to rip last night, and four scoreless innings, four no-hit innings out of the bullpen last night, with four different guys each performing their role for exactly one inning apiece. This is how we do it. This is the formula. This is when the Mariners are typically their best, is they don't allow a lot of runs and they scratch out just enough to win baseball games.
1: Yeah, it's definitely stressful, but I don't care.
0: It's the best way, though.
1: Yeah,
0: it's
1: exactly,
0: the most exciting way.
1: I was
0: going to
1: say, I don't care how you win, just win. So if I have to be extra stressed out through 10 innings, I'll be stressed out through 10 innings. I'm good with it.
0: I don't think there's another way to watch sports. I mean, I've always said this, the only way to truly have a great sports game watching experience is to at some point know that you think you're going to win, you're sure you're going to win, and then within the same game you're sure you're going to lose, and then you ultimately win.
1: Yes.
0: You know, that to me is like the ultimate, and I don't know if we ever got to either of those points in the game yesterday, It was just tightly fought throughout, and it ends up in a 3-2 Mariners win. Let's get to it. Mariners Morning After, a highlight, a soundbite, a preview of what's going on tonight. And the Mariners went with Emerson Hancock, starting pitcher. He was terrific. He did allow two home runs in the game, but that's the way he's going to pitch. That's how they're going to be taught to pitch. Like, as long as they're not 2-3 run homers because you've walked a couple of guys or given up some traffic, we can live with a game in which you go out there and give up 2 solo home runs. And obviously, he did that last night, the only 2 hits that he allowed. Meanwhile, the Mets gave us fits, probably shouldn't have, because Sean Manaea is way past it. And yet, a left-handed pitcher against our lineup, he had his way with us as well. And there for a stretch of time, the only hits in the game were solo home runs. There were 4 of them, including Josh Naylor's solo shot in the 6th inning to tie the game. More on that in a moment. So 2-2 after the 7th inning, and then the game went scoreless in the 8th, scoreless in the 9th. Way to go, Brash. Way to go, Munoz. And then we get to the 10th inning. Gabe Spire comes in and looked about the best he's looked maybe ever.
1: Yeah, he was dealing.
0: He might have. I mean, he looked as sharp as he's ever looked last night. Had to face the heart of their order, including Juan Soto. Struck out Soto, for goodness sake, which is not easy to do. And that put the Mariners in position for another walk-off 10th inning win. Of course, we get a base runner gifted to us now in baseball in the 10th inning at second base. Patrick Wisdom had to come into the game, or actually had to stay into the game.
1: Yeah.
0: He came in by choice. He had to stay in the game after the Josh Naylor injury. And so Patrick Wisdom's at the plate. I'm sitting there thinking, would you just steal third? Number one, I didn't have a lot of faith in Wisdom.
1: Yeah, I would agree with you there. I wasn't thinking he was going to be the walk-off winner.
0: Number two, I'm like, Randy's had a really good deft touch at when to take off here this year. And so I was already thinking, steal third, just steal third.
1: Yeah,
0: Don't even count on Wisdom putting the ball in play. And then all of a sudden, the Mets just do us this biggest favor ever. Because even if you fake 2 attempts at second and don't even throw the ball, you can't make another one. It's the same rules at second as they are at first. You stopped the game twice to check on the runner at second base. And there's no way you're going to do it a third time and let the winning run get to third base on a balk. And so, Randy Rosarita, I'm sure that Dan Wilson screamed it from the dugout. Just run.
1: Yeah, they're not going to get you.
0: He's never going to try. Just take off. The moment he moves, take off. And he does. And Torrence didn't have one shot in hell.
1: He wasn't even going to come close to throwing him out.
0: So a Rosarina standing at third base. There's one out. Cole Young is at the plate. And that dude's heartbeat never does race. And here's what happened.
2: 1-0.
0: Mariners TV with the call of the game-winning hit. Cole Young coming through. 3-2 was the final score in the contest for Young. He had two hits on the night. He had a walk on the night. He also had another fantastic defensive play. He was the star of the game. He is the MVP of last night's victory, 3-2 over the Mets. So let's hear from the youngster.
3: It was a great win. I feel like in that bat, this is the main thing. It was just, relax and just try to keep everything simple. Try to keep the approach simple. Really just put the ball in play. Helped a ton that Randy stole third right there, brought the infield in. So just made it a lot easier for me. And like I said, just put the ball in play and stay simple.
4: How much did Randy steal impact your approach, if at all?
3: It's huge. It helps me out a ton knowing that a lot of the ground balls will probably get through, and also too, like, hitting a fly ball will get the job done as well. So it helps out a ton. It just makes hitting so much easier.
4: The wins are stacking up now, whether it might be confidence, execution, or patience. What's different overall around this ball club as compared to us, say, 2 weeks ago?
3: I can't really think of anything different. Like, it's just baseball sometimes. It's nice to, keep winning and just, build off of that, build that momentum. And, it's great. It's always fun to win. So I think we're just having a great time out there. And, whether it's the 10th, 11th, like, we're still going to have fun and play our game and, just keep competing every single pitch.
0: Cole Young, star of the game last night, 3-2 victory in 10 innings over the New York Mets to make it 7 wins in a row. A couple theories floated out about why this team's stacking up wins.
1: Do share.
0: Number one, they're 10-4 since Colt Emerson's been added to the team.
1: Okay.
0: So the Colt Cole thing, I said this weeks ago, people, lock them both up.
1: Yeah.
0: Second base, shortstop for the next 10 years, those two. I'm ready to do it. I've seen enough from both of them, and Emerson's already locked up. That's the one because of a lack of exposure, I probably have more questions about him than I do out of Cole Young. And then the second thing Matt Calkins wrote about overnight, and that is, did the piggyback turn the team around? Not only is it not a bad thing, but since that time, the team started playing better baseball. Our bullpen looked awfully fresh and fantastic last night.
1: Sure did.
0: And how I always try to look every time I step outside.
1: Yeah, I look salon fresh.
0: Fresh and fantastic.
1: Fresh and fantastic. Look at us at 6 a.m. I mean, I don't know. Again, the last two times we did the piggyback, couldn't have been better. Gave the entire bullpen a whole day off, and then you get to use them however you would like to the next day in a very close game.
0: And I would not underestimate this. I mean, that piggyback thing is an introduction of competition. That is the Mariners announcing to the world, we got too many pitchers for too few spots. Everybody had to sharpen their game. Everybody.
1: Yeah.
0: Castillo's never looked sharper. Gilbert suddenly had his two best starts. Hancock's not falling off at all.
1: Nope.
0: Under the pressure of, oh man, did I cause all this upheaval?
1: Yeah, you did, Emerson.
0: To me, like, the piggyback may have sharpened all of the starters, may have given more rest to the relievers. Maybe that's why they've been so sensational during this stretch. I don't know. Just a couple theories been floated out there. I do want to talk quickly, though, about Cole Young. Maybe I can expand on this later. That play at second base, where he tagged the runner that was coming by. Do you know how hard that is to concentrate with a runner who's 6'3", flashing in front of you, and you've got to get a high chopper and you tag the guy out.
1: Well, and to hang on to the ball, too, when he's just running straight through your glove.
0: Unbelievable. Yeah. Unbelievable play by him last night. And I don't know what the second base umpire was thinking. That is a fundamental rule of the sport that we learned in Little League, like in our introduction, that the fielder has the right to the ball and the runner has to run around the fielder. And I don't know why a major league umpire would think differently.
1: Right, why they were trying to wonder if it was interference?
0: Yeah.
1: Yeah, I didn't get that either.
0: I have no, and I don't know what the conversation was between that umpire and the crew chief, but it had to be something like, are you stupid? Will you pull your head completely out of your butt? I mean, that. What else is he supposed to do on that? Yeah. Let it go by him?
1: I mean, that would,
0: yeah. He's got to field the ball. And it's a brilliant play to field it, tag it, and get the play at first. I mean, he just does stuff to impress me more every single game. So, nice job by Cole Young. Tonight, it'll be Logan Gilbert versus youngster Jonah Tong. That's the pitching matchup at 6:40 here today. Tong. But we're going to go with Slim Pitchens here today. And I don't know if Josh Naylor is going to be in the lineup after hitting the game-tying home run. Mysteriously left with back spasms. Of course, we couldn't find that out till after the game. Really, Mariners? I mean, you were very forthright with the information as soon as the game was over. But we can't let the audience know for three innings whether or not Josh is okay. Nonsense. But we don't know if he's okay. He left with a back spasm. That's something that could go away overnight with treatment. And so hopefully we'll see him back in the lineup later on today at 6:40. Coming up next, before Hugh Millen comes on the air with us at 7:05, I do want to have the conversation. Do the Hawks need to counter the Myles Garrett move yesterday? 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

0: All right, coming up at 7:05, yes, we're going to hear from Hugh Millen today. We'll ask him about the impact here in Seattle of the Myles Garrett trade yesterday. It was all the talk everywhere in the sports talk universe without question. We didn't get the chance to discuss it until this morning at 6 o'clock. We've already discussed it on one angle at great length so far this morning. We'll do it with Hugh at 7:05, of course, on another angle. I'll even ask Rob Staton. Now, normally the rule is with the one series, you just talk about one player the entire interview, but we can't not ask him about Myles Garrett.
1: I mean, that would be, I think, we'd be just sucking at our jobs.
0: Yeah, that's just overlooking the obvious. So we'll get his thoughts on that as well. Certainly, if you haven't heard, prepare yourself for shock. The Seahawks had to watch the Los Angeles Rams get better yesterday. They gave up a good package. Jared Verse probably would fetch by himself a top 10 pick in the NFL draft. So him, a first rounder, a second rounder, and a third rounder, all going to the Cleveland Browns in exchange for the reigning defensive player of the year in the National Football League, a guy coming off a record-setting sack season with 23 of them this past year. Myles Garrett is now a member of the Los Angeles Rams. And so if you're the Seahawks and you just watched your chief competitor, not just in the division, but to win the Super Bowl odds, get that much better yesterday, do you make a counter move? Do you feel compelled to make a counter move? Not now. I don't think that that's
1: the way. You don't have to do a panic counter move.
0: Yeah, that's not the way we do things. That's not the way John Schneider is going to do things. Oh my gosh, look what they did. What are we going to do, Mike? I don't think that's the reaction here at all. So I don't expect them to make some sort of counter move. But I do think that they are an organization well known, steeped in the tradition of adding in the season something of significance. And maybe you don't have to be your best version of yourself at the beginning of the year. But at some point during the course of the year, maybe you will need. Maybe you've assessed your team. Maybe you've had injuries along the way. You got $30 million in cap space right now. And you don't have any holds barred in terms of who you might go after once the pretenders start to emerge in the National Football League this year. And so I certainly expect them at some point during the season to make a trade of significance that maybe would counteract it, but I don't expect to see anything right up front. And yet, what would that be? I mean, the immediate reaction is, okay, Charles Cross is good. Is he good enough to counter who he's going to have to be going up against now twice per year? He allowed only 2 sacks last season. A recent poll taken by ESPN of execs and coaches in the National Football League had Charles Cross receiving votes in a question about who's the best left tackle in the game right now, but didn't make the top 5, didn't make the top 10. Then all of a sudden, he's going to have to be going against the number one pass rusher of the modern era. But I don't think that's the move there that you would make. I would say that's really not the counter move I would expect a John Schneider to make, because I would expect him to say, you know what we're going to do? We're going to just double down on something awesome, whatever that might be. We're not going to worry about finding a offensive player to counter the defensive player that you added. We have a lot invested in wide receivers, right? We're going to add Justin Jefferson.
1: Okay.
0: No, seriously, yeah. I'm not even making that up. Like something like that.
1: No, I'm saying when I say okay, I'm like, okay.
0: Yeah, during the season, like, okay, we have to include Rashid because we got to get some money involved in there, but we'll have Jefferson and JSN on the same team at some point if the Vikings start to go south. That's the kind of counter move I think that he would make if push came to shove. Jalen Carter's a name. If the Seahawks wanted to roll the dice on his attitude, TJ Watt might be at the end of his career, might not be the same player. But if the Steelers can't put it together this year, at some point I think they are going to collapse. Maybe it's not this year. Maybe that's somebody that you pick up in the middle of the season. But I don't think you're going to see any kind of immediate, we have to counter this. I don't think you're going to see any kind of panic from the organization. Steady boat wins the race. I think the Seahawks have been built better than any other roster in the National Football League, and they're going to count on them just getting naturally better from the previous year in Mike McDonald's third year on the job.
1: No, and I would agree with that. I don't think I would be shocked if there was a panic move or something that was done quickly, like, oh my gosh, because at that point too, you're showing the Rams your hand, right? You're showing the Rams, oh, what you did scared us a little bit, so we've got to. Right now, you got to stay cool, calm, and steady and figure out where the additions can be made.
0: No fear, no panic, not here.
1: They do not care.
0: Yeah, exactly. Look elsewhere for that if you're looking for it. As a matter of fact, our stone cold face should scare the crap out of you. all right, headlines next, plus Hugh, Sports Radio 93.3 KJRF.
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26: Getting some momentum going for this offense could be the secret.
27: High fly, right.
0: Mariners TV on the call last night. Josh Naylor tying the game up at two with that home run and then mysteriously left the game with an injury, which we didn't get an update on until after the game was over. Turns out he had a back spasm while swinging. That back died a hero there in that moment. So he had to come out of the game, and the Mariners still end up pulling it off 3-2 in 10 innings. Cole Young with the game-winning RBI. In extras, it is just a back spasm. That's how they are positioning it. So I think there's a good chance with treatment we could see Josh Naylor back in the lineup tonight. But then again, I think there's a good chance that he won't be in the lineup tonight. We shall see. Logan Gilbert will get the start tonight for the M's at 6:40 against the Mets. They will counter with young Jonah Tong. Tong to Tong, Tong, Tong.
28: It's going to be great all night in my head.
0: Yeah. 6:40 first pitch as the Mariners look to make it 8 straight wins. They are on a bit of a roll right now. Let's keep it going. Let's take a look at your other headlines. They are brought to you by Frost Brewed Coors Light. Choose chill. The big story, we'll get to that in a moment. Stanley Cup playoffs start tonight. It'll be Las Vegas versus Carolina, game number one, taking place this evening. The NBA Finals won't start until Wednesday. That will be the Knicks at the San Antonio Spurs. Go Mitch Johnson, go Spurs. Melinda French Gates joins OneRoof as a big-time investor in both their efforts to lure the Sonics back here to Seattle. And, of course, I'm sure she's going to be a part of the Kraken ownership group as well. So that was big news. We'll talk to Chris Daniels about that today at 9:30. Texas Tech had an interesting day yesterday. Their quarterback, Brendan Sorsby, had a two-hour hearing to determine whether or not, as a gambling degenerate, he will be allowed to play football this year for the Red Raiders, or if he is, in fact, crossed the line by just being too gambly at Texas Tech or prior to arriving at Texas Tech. Meanwhile, their softball team, nothing but celebratory as they won two games against Alabama yesterday in the Final Four. They had to win them both, and they make it to the finals to take on Texas starting on Wednesday. That will be a 3-game series. Speaking of series, the one series continues today here on Chuck and Buck. Rob Staton's going to join us. He'll break down one Seahawk player for one entire interview at 8 o'clock. We'll probably also talk to him about the trades that were swung yesterday in the NFL. A.J. Brown to the New England Patriots for a first-round pick and a fifth-round pick. And the biggie, Myles Garrett, has been traded to the Los Angeles Rams from the Cleveland Browns for young defensive end Jared Verse, a first-round pick, a second-round pick, and a third-round pick in the next 3 NFL drafts. And so, with that, We had to bring in the big guns today to talk about this monster of a story. Joining us now is our QB1, Hugh Millen, is with us. Good morning, sir.
2: What's happening, gang? Good to be with you.
0: Great to be with you. What was your reaction to that deal yesterday?
2: Well, it evolved a little bit over the day because I wanted to know what they gave up and I have somewhat of a fuzzy vision of how players at the age of 30 at that position even can have a drop off and I've got some numbers that can bring more focus into that point. But then as I endeavored to sit down and say, okay, I got to do a lot of tape study on Myles Garrett, and I'm going to do a fair amount on Jared Verse as well, just to see what the Rams traded for, essentially when we're talking about the 2026 year. And I had thought, well, hey, we don't know for sure that the 2026, that certainly beyond 2026, you could say this is good for the Seahawks. There's an argument to be made there. For 2026, I thought it was a little bit more in question. Well, then the more I spent watching the tape, it's very hard for me to come forth with the argument that the Rams aren't better in 2026. I mean, just to put this in perspective, now Myles Garrett turned 30 late December, and so he was 29 most of the year. But the NFL, just to have apples to apples, the way they tabulate that, it's what's your birthday on or your age at December 31st. So here's the four guys that are the top sack achievers age 30 or under in the history of the NFL. There's only four over 100. Notice how these first three are clumped together. T.J. Watt at 101, he's number four. Jared Allen, he's number three at 105. And Reggie White at 108. Who's number two? Number one is Myles Garrett at 124 and a half. So the gap between one and two, the gap between Myles Garrett and Reggie White is greater than the gap between second and 12th on the all-time list. So we're talking about a guy who is in Canton. It's not in pencil. It's not in pen. It's already been emblazoned in brass. And he doesn't have to worry about losing his hair because his bust has already been made. He's in Canton.
0: Yeah. yeah, and no question about it. Phenomenal football player. There's no question on that front. And so how much better does one guy – I mean, you were already good at that position. How much better does Myles Garrett then make the Rams?
2: Well, I compared him to Jared Verse, and really there's no comparison. We're talking about a class of player that, if you think the great defense, the edge players of all time, you want to say Lawrence Taylor, Reggie White, Bruce Smith, whatever league you can put, he's in every league.
0: Yeah.
2: So then you throw on the tape and you look at Jared Verse, who's a very good player. I mean, a Pro Bowl-ish level of player, but he can't compete with that class of player. I mean, if you look at Myles Garrett just watching the tape, here's a guy that the first thing you notice before the ball's even snapped is his frame. He's 6'4 and a quarter, which is a 58th percentile in height. But his arm length is 94th percentile. In fact, out of 203 defensive ends who had a sack or more last year, he had the 10th longest arms. So the old saying, low man wins, that's great. We say, well, you want tall guys because you generally want the correlation of the height to arm length. But he has the arm length. His strength, his 41-inch vertical. I had to say there's no way he jumped 41 inches. No way. I had to check like four sources before I'd come on the radio with this. It's the highest ever for any player ever. 270 pounds or more, and he was 272. You say, well, you don't really jump much in on the field. That's not the point. The point is the power, which was defined to me when I was playing in the weight rooms, is strength over time. His power, and then that shows up on field, is how twitchy and how powerful. And he had 33 reps on the bench, 95th percentile. So the strength, the frame, he's thick. tall enough, but then has leverage, long arms. I mean, like, and his 4.64 40 time is the seventh best ever for anybody over 270. So the athletic profile is there, and then stats. I mentioned what he's done in his career, but last year, 23 sacks, obviously a record setting number one. Havoc plays. This is an NFL stat that got off of their portal. That is defined as one of five things: tackles for loss, forced fumbles, interceptions, pass breakups, or sack. He's number one in the entire league at any position in havoc plays. Hits on a quarterback, number two. Pressure's number four. Now he's a durable guy, played a lot of snaps. So his pressure percentage at 17.5%, that's number 33 in the league. But that is offset by this stat. The double team, that is defined, the NFL says, 0.4 seconds or more engaged by two or more blockers. He had 186 rushes where he was double teamed. That's the most since 2018. So yeah, really dominant. And when you look at Verse, he almost looks like a JV player compared to Myles Garrett. When you throw on the end zone copy, which is how linemen study the tape, the game tape, I'm looking at the same stuff the Seahawks and the Rams and the Browns are looking at. And you just see, you know, just an entirely different cut of steak.
0: Wow. QB1, Hugh Millen is with us here to talk about the Myles Garrett trade yesterday. Sent shockwaves throughout the National Football League. And, of course, here where we're world champs in Seattle, how are we going to contend with this new foe? Charles Cross is pretty good, but is he good enough? Are we going to have to prepare double teams for Myles Garrett twice this season, maybe three times this season? Or do you think that Charles Cross or any left tackle can hold their own against this beast?
2: Well, you got to have a plan, certainly, and you're gonna turn the protection half slide or turn, which means that you generally want the center. He's a right end, by the way. I think he was number one in plays off the right end, and Verse was a right end, so that's a swap of the same position. He doesn't always play at right end, but he has the highest percentage of playing at right end. So if the Rams are only in a four-man rush, you would want the center to slide to the left, and maybe depending on the front, the center can get the next guy in, and then Gray Zabel can go out and help, and you can get a double team. Or you can have a tight end. Obviously, you can keep a tight end in. That's gonna hinder you against zone coverages, because the tight end who was supposed to, if he was not the primary, at least he's supposed to be in the pattern to influence zone defenders to that side. You're going to lose that. You can chip running backs and what have you, but sometimes, depending on the capability of the chip, or sometimes that messes up the tackle more and gets him off balance, or they collide into each other. So there's no one hardened, agreed upon way to double team, but you're going to have a plan to do it.
0: Yeah.
2: And if Cross can't hold up, you can't just say, well, we're going to shut down the office today. You still got to function.
0: Do the Seahawks have to make some sort of counter move to this, that the Rams just got better yesterday, so now it's on John Schneider to find a player that can counteract that? Or do they just go with, hey, we're in a great position, young team coming off a Super Bowl, we're just going to count on improving and just doing it the right way the rest of the time?
2: Well, I kind of put that question into two categories of answers. I don't think that you do anything to the Seahawks offense. There's no offensive per se to specifically deal with Myles Garrett. You're not going to replace Charles Cross, right? I don't think you're going to go out and get some kind of elite blocking tight end that you say, well, we're going to help Charles Cross with him. And certainly there's no tight end in the league that can handle him. So I don't think in that regard. I think you're probably asking the broader question, hey, do the Seahawks make some more impact acquisition, perhaps on the defense, not necessarily to contend with Myles Garrett, directly, but maybe, but just an indirect response to make the team better.
0: Yeah.
2: That's fine. I mean, I think you can categorize it. Look, the Rams are going pot committed on this, right? Mm-hmm. I mean, they are playing the short game, and it's logical for them, for a couple of reasons. Number one, and most importantly, Matthew Stafford. And not only was the MVP, in my tape study of Matthew Stafford, I thought he was an MVP that you only kind of see that performance every 3, 4, 5 years. That wasn't just, you know, he's the best this year. Yeah, that was the best performance I've seen. If you had a 5-year MVP, he was the MVP based on that. I mean, he was that good in my opinion. So now his health has been in question. He didn't throw all through August. So I don't know what he needs to come forward and help the rest of humanity how he solved that doggone back problem, because for him to play at that level after having not been able to essentially move back in August is quite an accomplishment by somebody. But they acquired Trent McDuffie. They obviously with this Myles Garrett, they're all in. They're playing the short game for logical reasons, and they've done it before in 2021. Yeah. And where I thought, well, you know, I'm kind of eating my popcorn watching the 2021 Super Bowl against the Bengals and say, all right, you got that one, but you're going to have to pay the piper at some point. You know, this is going to be fun watching you guys, splat, not bounce. and yet it seemed like it didn't happen. So Les Snead, the GM, my old buddy Kevin Demoff, the president, who's the son of Marvin Demoff, who was my agent all through my career. The people in charge at the Rams, they sure as hell know what they're doing. They've won a short game Super Bowl in a manner that didn't seem to cripple them in the subsequent years. So now if Ty Simpson can't play, then they're going to be in some trouble down the line. But I think the Seahawks are playing more of the long game. So I think Schneider will possibly look, you know, but I don't think this is going to, you know, cause him to deviate from their philosophy.
0: Yeah, yeah, I'm with you, and I don't want him to. Quite frankly, I mean, things are going pretty well. You know, pretty good situation that we've got up here in the Pacific Northwest.
2: Yeah, you know, you got a younger quarterback by 10 years, and you know, a young defense, and you've got a this is kind of John Schneider, what I call John Schneider 3.0. I mean, the first 7 years with Carroll was incredible. Won 9 playoff games. The second 7 years, won 1 playoff game. And then now we had to say, okay, how do Mike McDonald and John Schneider mesh? And obviously these past couple of years showing that the acquisition of, you know, what they've assembled, that they are working, not just well in concert, they're working the best in concert, arguably. Mm-hmm. And so I think they feel like, hey, we just plot our course and over the long haul, even if the Rams were to get us this, now they're not conceding that. Let me say this, you know, they would bristle at that assumption, but I think that they just are going to hold to the long game.
0: Yeah, it is. It's quite the statement that they made yesterday. You now have the reigning MVP and the reigning Defensive Player of the Year on the same ball, on the same roster, I should say.
2: Yeah.
0: I mean, imagine if Dan Marino and Lawrence Taylor would have hooked up once upon a time.
2: you don't see these kind of pairings often, right? I mean, Hall of Famers. And just watching the tape, I'm rattling off stats. But watching the tape, you know, the guy Garrett, the first thing, okay, does he have the speed? Can he turn the corner? Yes. His speed to power, absolutely. We talked about his the bull rush, just the straight bull rush. Yes, he power. And then he has this thing, this kind of Euro step, whereas the right end, he comes up on a left tackle and his outside leg, he kind of takes a big step. That would be his right leg. But then he crossovers like an NBA player going down the middle of the lane with this big Euro step. Then he goes straight laterally with this huge Euro step to his left foot and then accelerates. He pulled that move that I just described against Trent Williams, the Hall of Fame bound left tackle for the 49ers. He got the sack on Brock Purdy. The NFL registered it at 2.3 seconds. That is just freaky. And Trent Williams barely laid a fingernail on Garrett. Well, and I was just like, that was just jaw dropping. And then he does that same move and then goes back out to the outside. So it's an out in out Euro step. Like, he's got this whole bevy. I think the only thing, he doesn't have great hands. He just uses his strength and feet. And then I would say, lastly, on his profile, he, you know, everybody talks about his first step. I would say he reminds me, have you ever written a, driven a V6 turbo in the day, you know, where you punch the accelerator and it just takes a split second longer? Like, I don't think Myles Garrett has an elite first step. He's too big, but his second step and his third and fourth, like once there's just a split second where once he gets going, that acceleration, and of course his body's built like a Hemi, if I'm going to continue the analogy. So that's the profile that I would summarize from watching the tape. It's impressive. It's devastating. And I think Charles Cross, is chugging some Tums, this morning and last night, you know. If he happened to watch the tape I watched.
0: Get, like you said earlier, get out the popcorn. It's going to be a very interesting year, Seahawks versus Rams. I'm not sure the 49ers can hang in this conversation anymore. So,
2: well, I hope you're right in that on the 49ers front. You know, if we can clear things out, don't have to deal with it till late in the season. But I think the NFL looks at these two teams as the clear, you know, the clear classes of the league and Seattle, they've lost a little more. So you probably, figure they're written, you know, if you're a gambling man, you'd say they're just about neck and neck.
0: Mm-hmm. All right, man. Great stuff as always. Right, thank you so much. Appreciate it.
2: Thank you.
0: There he is. Hugh Millen, our QB1 here at KJR, breaking it down. Of course, that's the call you make when a Myles Garrett trade, something of that significance, goes down. You got to get Hugh's thoughts on it. So we're glad we could catch up with him here this morning. Coming up next, though, on the radio program, it's ABCs of the M's time. That's right. We've got a baseball team that's won 7 straight games. 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

0: great to have you with us. Great morning to you all here on this lovely Tuesday. It is Chuck Powell and Ashley Ryan with you, and we do have the ABCs of the M's coming up in a moment, brought to you by the Sunset Auto Family in Sumner and Auburn. You just get more at Sunset, and people do like that.
1: I've been told that.
0: Mm-hmm. ABCs come your way here in a little bit. I do want to let you know that Rob Staton, for the first time ever, is going to be joining us in our one series at 8 o'clock. So we've already talked a lot about Myles Garrett joining the Rams here this morning. You just missed Hugh. Probably kicking yourself over that. just Hugh's breakdown of it at 7:05. But we have a lot more on Myles Garrett coming your way. But certainly, we have a baseball team playing its best baseball right now, playing Mariners baseball right now, and figuring out how to win games late. Last night, a 3-2 victory over the New York Mets to make it 7 in a row. And the formula is there. It's starting pitching. It's a bullpen that seems fresh and fantastic.
1: Just like you.
0: Exactly. Oh, I need a t-shirt. Yep. Says that.
1: Yes, Simply Seattle. Get on that.
0: Right.
1: Fresh and fantastic.
0: So that's going well. And then just getting just enough offense and actually knocking in runs. I mean, we should have been on sack watch last night. Turns out we didn't need one because Cole Young ends up getting a base hit off the end of the bat for a game-winning RBI single that scores Randy Arozarena. So where's the alphabet going to take us here this morning? Well, we left off with the letter D yesterday. D is for Dan. Dan Wilson. And I realize that a lot of you are still crushing him for this, but I think we've seen some progress in the area of Dan Wilson and his lefty-righty platoons that he is doing. I think that was wonderful. I suggested it yesterday. The Mets are not sticking with Austin Warren. Everybody knew that beyond an inning or two. He only went one. You're going to see Sean Manaea most likely coming in soon into the game. But there was also a chance they could go to a long reliever who was right-handed in that situation if you built up too much of a right-handed lineup. And so he did the little balancing act. He had Raley and Ref Snyder in the lineup at the same time, which we rarely ever see. And then he just kind of had to ride it out. You know, they brought in Manaea. I'm not going to take out Raley. But in the seventh inning, they did take out Raley, and they brought in Patrick Wisdom, and he didn't come through. He was 0-for-2. He certainly did not come through for the team last night. But to me, that's progress. To me, those are correct moves. They don't always work out. Those are correct moves in that situation. And so I think what we're seeing here recently out of Dan is him getting his arms around this, getting a handle on how he should be platooning, when he should be pinch hitting. I see progress.
1: I've seen it as well. And it is funny, though, because I think we are so accustomed to being irritated with his moves. We got a text when we came in this morning that was, why the F did he pinch hit for Naylor? The person didn't have their TV volume on, so they didn't realize Naylor had been hurt. But they were like, what are you doing? So I felt bad just sitting there angry at Dan Wilson for 16 hours. But luckily now they can be calmed.
0: Yeah, I know. And I know. And so we kind of just jumped to this. But Luke Raley can't hit left-handers. He never has. I think it's a good idea to platoon him. I think it is a good idea to pinch hit him. I don't like pinch hitting him too early, because I want him late. Like the Diamondbacks series was a perfect example of that. They only have one left-hander. They can only play that trick one time. It's like the scene with the green bomb in Game of Thrones. You know, the dwarf can only play that trick one time.
1: Think about it for a second.
0: and so that's what they had to do in that situation. So I see some progress there. And I think he's finally starting to understand how he wants to incorporate this. Now, I just brought up Byron Buxton's name yesterday on day one of trade season. That helps with a lot of strategy if you just can have a superstar playing the outfield every day and you don't ever have to consider pinch hitting for him.
1: That would be nice.
0: Doesn't that sound wonderful?
1: Yeah, I was just imagining it. Although, is there the concern, I think, when we've brought up Buxton is, does he have a no-trade clause? But then I was thinking, I mean, a lot of people have a no-trade clause. You just have to have the right trade partner that they'll agree to go to.
0: Yeah, he said last year he was never going to waive it. And then all of a sudden he said, I would for the right situation. How could this not be the right situation? Playing for this team, he's already accustomed to life in the North.
1: There's least a chance.
0: I think more than a chance. Yeah. I think if we traded for Byron Buxton, he'd be like, where do I sign? All right, E is for Ewing. We saw A.J. Ewing, who is one of the Mets' young prospects, and he's made quite a splash with the New York Mets. And he made two good plays last night, two very good plays, maybe even one great play. But, of course, he did make one play in which he timed out his dive so that he could be on the highlights last night. And I just want to take this time to, again, I hope you appreciate that Cole Young made a much better defensive play than either of the A.J. Ewing plays last night. But I'm sure Ewing got on all the highlights because he got his grass, he got grass on his jersey. But Cole Young just waited on a high chopper at second base and turns a double play with a runner crossing right in front of his face. Do you know the degree of difficulty of that play? Do you know what this young man is doing at second base so far for this baseball team? I mean, this is the second time in a week where I think he has made just a sensational play that won't ever get on the highlight film because he didn't leave his feet in order to do it. I mean, that was a great, once again, Cole Young authored a great defensive play, even if the stupid umpire didn't know the rules.
1: And I thought Cole Young's play was equally impressive, so I think it should have made a highlight reel. And also, does New York just have a thing with Ewings? They like stars named Ewing?
0: Is that yes.
1: Okay.
0: Yes, they do.
1: Well, you know what?
0: It's a funny thing. Dallas, the TV show, was originally supposed to be shot in New York.
1: That makes so much more sense now. J.R. Ewing.
0: Right, right.
1: Sneaky, sneaky. Right.
0: That's how much they love Ewings.
1: Yeah.
0: Yeah.
1: Makes sense.
0: Patrick, J.R., and A.J.
1: A.J.
0: Pretty much the Mount Rushmore of Ewings.
1: That's it, right there.
0: All right, F is for fail. And not only did that umpire, because I'm not done with that umpire.
1: Oh.
0: How stupid are you, buddy? Like, what else was Cole Young supposed to do? And you literally wanted to call interference on that play. Unreal. I am glad that you had another umpire to tell you, I'm going to try to cover for you on this, but you are looking really dumb right now. Like you don't know basic rules of baseball.
1: I was going to say, these are the basic rules of baseball. Mm-hmm.
0: But that's not who's going to be my fail. F is for fail, and I am directing that at the Mariners television broadcast. Why do we do this?
1: Oh, no.
0: And I'm not blaming Brad or Angie. This is all about the Mariners not giving updated information. Why do you protect this? You have a fan base that wants to know things. You should be happy that you have thousands of Mariner fans, tens of thousands, hundreds of thousands of Mariners fans watching that really want to know why Josh Naylor left the game.
1: I just told you about a guy who thought he just got pinch hit for because he had no clue because there was no update.
0: You don't talk about it when a guy goes out? I mean, it's one thing. Because I'm going to blame Aaron on this, too. Number one, you don't need to protect injury information like that. Dan then got to his press conference and said it as casually as could be. Yeah, he had a back spasm when he swung, and we just, you know, precaution took him out, but we don't think it's going to be anything big. We'll see. Says it casually. Why can't that be mentioned? This is not football. And even in football, you have sideline reporters that get information from the teams and pass it along.
1: Knee injury, return doubtful.
0: Right. And that's in football when they can come back into the game.
1: Yeah.
0: Once a guy leaves the game, what are you protecting? Why do you need to protect his injury information? Let the audience know what's going on with Josh Naylor, especially when it's something as simple as, well, he tweaked his back a little bit on that home run swing, and we just felt it was better to take him out of the game. Why can't that be told to Brad or Angie and relayed onto the broadcast? And if you're not going to do it, if you simply, nope, that's our policy, we're not going to do it, we're not going to tell our fans anything, then at least tell your play-by-play man to talk about Josh Naylor not being in the game anymore. We do this all the time. Somebody gets hurt, and then we act like it didn't happen. That was the biggest story going on in the game, and we act like there's a no-hitter being thrown, which I have a problem with in the beginning. You know, that we don't mention when a no-hitter is being thrown. Are you kidding me? You are the narrator to the baseball season and to the baseball game, and you're not going to talk about the biggest issues during a game? Josh Naylor leaving with a mysterious injury is a big deal, in a baseball game. And not only do the Mariners keep the information from getting to the sideline reporters, the play-by-play man won't address it. And I think it's a complete failure on the part of Mariners TV. So John Stanton listens all the time. John, put an end to it. It's silly. It is ridiculous. There is no reason that you can't update us in a game when one of our star players leaves with a mysterious injury, when you have the information right there at your fingertips, and it's not going to hurt any person, any player. It's not going to give any kind of strategic advantage to the opponent. Nothing. Give us the information. We shouldn't have to wait till after the game is over to find out that it's no big deal.
1: Well, and it didn't seem like we used to have to find that out. It seems like a recent thing because they used to, I know when I was covering games, they'd announce what in the press box, what it was that the person was out with.
0: It's the point of having a sideline reporter. Yeah. That is the absolute point. There's no point in showing us what kind of food you get in a suite. There's no point to having a sideline reporter that... like in the NFL, just ask the head coach as he's coming off. How did the offense look? How did the defense look?
1: What are you going to do in the second half?
0: Pointless. Gathering information in game that the fans and the viewers don't have access to. That is the primary job of the sideline reporter. And the Mariners won't let their sideline reporters do their primary functions. Let us know what's going on. We've had this with Cal. We've had this with Julio. We've had star players who have left games, and we've got to go innings, hours, without knowing if he's okay or not. It's ridiculous. Stop doing it. Period. End of story.
1: I would agree.
0: All right. Coming up next, it is trade season, and is this going to be the biggest trade season of all time? Because it looks like everybody has decided they're going to join trade season. 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
4: Getting slowed down in Seattle on northbound I-5, starting toward the south end of Boeing Field, much of the way to the convention center. Northbound 509, that's filling in from 112th to the 1st Avenue South Bridge. Southbound I-5, you can expect delays coming out of Marysville into North Everett, scattered slowing into North Linwood, and then really packed from 145th to the Ship Canal Bridge. Linwood to Bellevue, 40 minutes. Run to Bellevue, 20-minute drive. That's traffic.
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0: Seventh straight win. A lot of good things. Don't want to find the one bad thing, but it is very frustrating.
1: I get it.
0: I was just telling Ashley, remember Brian Wu last year? We're getting ready for the playoffs. He's our clear ace, and he leaves that game with the injury, and we're like, what happened? What is going on? We didn't get an update the entire game on what's wrong with our ace as we're getting ready for the playoffs.
1: Yeah, that was real frustrating.
0: I don't get why. It's the only team that does this in sports. And from what I understand, it's not the sideline reporters. The sideline reporters aren't being given the information. We employ now for a lot of games two different sideline reporters. And why are they not there if not to relay information regarding when our star players mysteriously leave baseball games?
1: Yeah, and just saying Josh Naylor left the game isn't giving any information. It's just saying that he's no longer there. We could see he was no longer there.
0: And even if you don't have the information, it should still be discussed that Josh Naylor, and hopefully he's okay, and this is what we're having to do, and normally this is when Josh Naylor would be at the plate. They didn't even mention that.
1: Yeah.
0: They didn't even mention it. Robles came up and had a regular at-bat, like it's just...
1: Like he was just pinch-hitting for Naylor.
0: Yeah, it was just one of those days. But why would Josh Naylor not be hitting here? Pass the information along. It's not that hard. You're not doing anything special by protecting your player's injury information till the end of the game and then just mentioning it in a press conference casually. What are you accomplishing with that? All right. That's not what I was going to talk about. We're going to talk about trade season because it did open yesterday. And, of course, trade season for me is June and July leading up to the Major League Baseball trading deadline. But, man, trade season, obviously, I mean, there was talk yesterday. Not only did we get the A.J. Brown trade that we were expecting to get, we get the blockbuster Myles Garrett trade yesterday, and there were a lot of insiders saying, well, hold on to your hats. We might not be done. This June 1st threshold is what a lot of teams that have had some deals in the works have been waiting for quite some time. So, yes, this is not just exclusive to our countdown to Major League Baseball's trade.

0: deadline. NFL trade season seems to now begin at this June 1st date as well. And I think that, we got one more series in the NBA, and then the NBA draft happens very quickly after the season comes to a close, like a week later, for goodness sake. And there's going to be a lot that's going to have to get done on that front before the draft rolls around. We could have a situation in the month of June, Ashley, where the best defensive football player in the world has been traded. The best pitcher in the world has been traded, because Tarek Skubal is probably going to be traded before the end of the month, as long as he comes back and looks healthy in his first couple starts with the Tigers back from the injury list. And we could have Giannis Antetokounmpo also traded within span of a month. I mean, you want to talk about trade season. This could be one of the most banner Junes for sports trades in America we've ever seen.
1: Well, you know why they'd be doing it. Because America's 250 years old, and they've got to make the trade season of the 250th anniversary of America even bigger. I'm sure, because that's why everything's happening.
0: Yeah,
1: America's 250.
0: Yeah, and I think that's... I think that's how it all started. We traded. We traded for our freedom.
1: There you go. And now Tarek Skubal will be pitching for the Dodgers, probably.
0: So that could all happen this month. So this could be a very memorable trade season.
1: I hope it does.
0: Indeed. But obviously, Myles Garrett stole all the headlines yesterday. The defensive end is now a member of the Los Angeles Rams. If you didn't hear Hugh's conversation, I mean... We all knew Hugh, including Hugh, obviously, how great Myles Garrett is. But then when he did his deep dive, man, you got to go back and listen to the Hugh conversation, because, man, does he paint the portrait of just a game wrecker in Myles Garrett. I think in Hugh doing a more thorough breakdown is when he came to appreciate just how great Myles Garrett is. I mean, we're throwing around some of the greatest pass rushing names of all time that he's comparing him to in our segment. And the statistics bear out that he might be on more so of a heater than Reggie White was during the highlight of his career, while Lawrence Taylor was during the heyday of his career. So, yeah, things got a little uncomfortable up in here in this division. And I'm sure the Seahawks are just going to stay the course. I mean, there was a story that broke yesterday about how great a position they're in financially. Like, they will have less dead money, the Seahawks, than any other team on their cap in the National Football League. Do you know what a great stat that is? You know what that really means when you tear it down? That means all of your money's on the field. You have more of your money on the field in a salary cap league than any other team in the National Football League. You're also the youngest team in the NFL. Great cap situation at this point.
1: Oh, and you're the returning Super Bowl champions.
0: And you're the returning Super Bowl champions as well. And so they're in phenomenal position. And I think that the key to countering what the Rams did yesterday, and they definitely got better, is just to stay the course and count on the fact that you're going to get better this year. And if a move is required in season to bridge the gap, I have no doubt in my mind that we have the right guy in charge of that maneuver. Yeah. So no panic here, but certainly an impactful move, to say the least, yesterday by the Rams. We're going to ask Rob Staton about it next, but primarily we're bringing him on for our Seahawks 1 series. It's one Seahawks analyst breaking down one key Seahawks player for one entire interview. It comes your way next on KJ.
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0: second episode of our Seahawks One series. It's back again here this June 1. Analyst breaking down one key Seahawk player for one entire interview, and it is good to bring it back. My name is Chuck Powell. Ashley Ryan is here as well. 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All right. Well, we've never had this guest on during our Seahawks One series, and I'm excited about it because I've heard him talk Seahawks all the time. I also do find it very curious, Ashley, why all of the young, handsome journalists that come on our radio program always want to do Zoom calls, so I have to look at my old haggard face next to theirs. Seems to be a trend.
1: I think you just answered your own question, though. You know exactly why they do it.
0: Yeah, I think they're rubbing it in my face. Hey, buddy, youth.
1: You.
0: yeah, I think that's what's happening.
1: Yes.
0: Joining us on the program, he is the senior sports journalist at BBC Sheffield. He talks Seahawks across the pond. He has a Seahawks blog, and you hear him a lot here in Seattle. Rob Staton is with us here on Chuck and Buck. How are you, man?
2: Fantastic, Chuck. It's great to be with you, and also to know that you are another person in America who can't help but introduce somebody from England without doing a British accent.
0: Did I do it? Did I slip into it?
2: You did. Slightly slipped into it just a little bit there. It's great.
1: Across
2: I don't mind
1: the pond.
0: Ashley's mom's British, so I feel like through her,
1: I'm allowed.
0: Yeah.
1: Yeah, that's got to be it.
2: It's fun.
0: It's fun.
2: I like it. I like it, as long as, you know, I'm not going to say yee-haw or anything during this interview. So it's a one-way street in that regard.
0: You know what, though? I think I might have the best one of anyone you've ever heard.
2: It's pretty good. That's a southern accent. So I'm in the north. So I'm kind of like,
0: I can do Liverpool.
2: If you've ever watched Game of Thrones, I'm in the Winterfell area, and that's more in the south. But it's a very good British accent that you did with that. Well done.
0: I can do Cockney too.
1: I'm sorry, Rob. I'm so sorry.
0: he's getting now uncomfortable with it. Like at first, I was just like, okay, playing along, but now we need to stop and talk about the Seahawks. All right, well, it's great to have you on. I will be careful with my British accent in the future, I promise. But let's launch into this thing. So who have you chosen? You had anyone but Byron Murphy that you could have broken down with us today. What Seahawk player do you want to talk about for the next 15 minutes?
2: I have picked DeMarcus Lawrence. He is perhaps my favorite player on the team at the moment, and I never waste an opportunity to talk positively about DeMarcus Lawrence.
0: All right. Well, I definitely want to get into it, but speaking of defensive ends, I got to get your thoughts on what happened yesterday, Myles Garrett to the Rams. Your reaction?
2: I'm really disappointed by that news. I think a lot of Seahawks fans will be. I genuinely think this is an amazing move by the Rams. I don't take any pleasure in saying that. When you can take arguably the best player in the NFL, certainly the best defensive player in the NFL, and you put him with a Sean McVay offense with Matthew Stafford, if they both stay healthy, Stafford and Myles Garrett, the Rams are going to be the team to beat next season. They are going to be incredibly difficult. It doesn't mean that they're guaranteed to win anything. Mm-hmm. It doesn't mean that they're going to win the NFC West or the Super Bowl or anything like that. But you can't help but think, this is a great deal for the Rams. I think they've got good value from the trade. I think it's going to make life harder for the Seahawks and the Niners in that division. And you kind of wonder, is there anything the Seahawks can do between now and the start of the season to throw a counterpunch here?
0: Yeah, would you do something, or do you look at the Seahawks and say, man, things are going really well? I mean, world champs, young team, good cap situation. Just stay the course and win the race in the long term.
2: I think I would be prepared to do something if it's for the right reasons. You can't just react to the Rams trading for Myles Garrett and then feel like you've got to do something and then overspend in a trade. But if you get to, let's say, 6 weeks into the season and the Las Vegas Raiders are struggling again and they think, do you know what, we need to look for more draft stock and we need to make more of an investment in the future. We are going to review trading Max Crosby again. We'll see what's out there. I'd be very interested in doing something like that. I'm not sure that's the kind of deal you can be able to strike now. It's probably something that's down the line, maybe even when the season starts, as I mentioned. So, yeah, I'd be very open-minded about doing something. I'm just not sure how possible that is today or before training camp.
0: Rob Staton is with us. I know you've heard and read Rob's work. He blogs for the Seahawks, works over at BBC Sheffield. And he's wearing a Seahawks hat on our Zoom call, for goodness sake. This man loves himself some Seattle Seahawks. So it's great to have him on to do our Seahawks 1 series. And as he's already mentioned, he is going to break down for us today DeMarcus Lawrence. So what ran through your mind being a DeMarcus Lawrence admirer when we were hearing in the offseason that he was contemplating stepping away from the game and ending with a championship?
2: Yeah, very concerned about that, because I don't think you can replace DeMarcus Lawrence with a rookie. So when there was talk that he might retire and you're looking at some of these players that were available in the draft, you're thinking no one is going to come into this team and is going to be able to replace his leadership, his presence, his physicality versus the run. There were not many great options in free agency as well, so it was a concern. Now, they've got good players on the roster. I think Derek Cole potentially could be the heir apparent to DeMarcus Lawrence and could be the long-term version of what D-Law provides for the Seahawks. But right now, in the here and now, in terms of your best chances of getting back to a Super Bowl next season, you needed DeMarcus Lawrence. So that was a concern. I think him revealing last week that he is going to be playing next season and that he's not retiring was the best piece of information the Seahawks could have got this offseason. It's not been particularly eventful. They've not made any big trades. They've replaced the players they lost in free agency in the draft. I think the big news, the most positive news they could have had, they did have last week, DeMarcus Lawrence returning for the 2026 season.
0: And it didn't sound like he was all that serious about it. It sounds like a story kind of ran amok this offseason, and he just didn't take the time to squelch it. That was my interpretation, Rob. I don't know about yours, but I'm not sure DeMarcus Lawrence was thinking about hanging it up. And after watching him kind of own the streets during our Super Bowl parade with his shirt off, and he looked like he was having a better time than anyone else out there, I would have been shocked had he not returned to this football team.
2: Well, firstly, if I looked as good as DeMarcus Lawrence without my shirt on, I would never wear a shirt. Like, I would just walk around shirtless the whole time.
0: Yeah, so, going to get produce. No big deal.
2: Well done to him for that. I don't know, because he's just had a child. You get to a point in your life playing in the NFL. I've never been an NFL player, so I'm not speaking from experience here at all. But I imagine it's a bit like running into a brick wall every week, 17 times a year, and it will take a lot out of you. He's played for a long time. He's had some injuries in his career. Even last season, he missed a couple of games. So I do think that when you get to his age, you are probably constantly thinking about whether you want to come back and play another year. And when you win the Super Bowl, it would be the perfect time, if you are thinking of retiring, to go out on a high. But then I also imagine that for some people, moving away from something that's been a huge part of your life and then sort of deciding you're going to do something completely different is a huge decision as well. And if he just loves playing the game and enjoys the game, he's maybe taking his time to give this real careful consideration, and then has thought, of course I'm going to play. Like, I am going to come back. I want to play again. I love playing with this team. He said that last season he'd had more fun than at any point in his career. It feels like a really close, connected group. He's playing for an amazing, defensive-minded head coach. So, yeah, really great news that he's coming back, and the Seahawks are going to really need him next season.
0: Rob Staton is with us. We're doing our Seahawks 1 series, one analyst breaking down one key Seahawk player for one entire interview, and he's a recruiter. Obviously played a hand in bringing over Dante Fowler. Your thoughts on that, and then secondarily, the bigger picture, you know, we're talking about Myles Garrett to start this interview. He's joined the division. This team's lost Boye Mafe in the offseason. Not that he was a huge contributor to the sack total here in Seattle, but it's one player off of your front seven grouping. Talk about him recruiting Fowler and if that's enough to keep this pass rush elite.
2: Well, they absolutely needed somebody else. And Dante Fowler, of the remaining options, was one of the most attractive in terms of pure pressures last season. He was still very productive and has been for some time. Whether he's got enough juice left to be the kind of player that we became familiar with when he was playing for the Rams previously. I don't know. Whether that's going to be enough, again, I don't know. Boye Mafe did not get a lot of sacks last year, but he was reasonable when it came to pressures. If the Seahawks can replace that, then they may feel somewhat confident that they can get this done, but they did need somebody else. And it seems that the impact of Adam Durdy is really underrated as well. He played a big part in DeMarcus Lawrence coming to Seattle a year ago. They worked together in Dallas. Dante Fowler's worked with Adam Durdy as well. It feels as if his influence plus DeMarcus Lawrence's has helped bring him here. The one thing that just gives me that little bit of pause is in the last two games against the Rams, they didn't get a lot of pressure on Matthew Stafford. They need some quick wins against Stafford and the Rams if they are going to have a better defensive performance in the future against that team. I'm not sure if they've done enough to address that. I'm not sure if Dante Fowler is enough to solve that problem. That is going to be a key question mark when they eventually play the Rams late in the season, as they're going to this season twice at the end of the year.
0: What about Lawrence's age? As you know, in the National Football League, sometimes you can look good one day and then all of a sudden you hit that wall. Are you concerned at all that Lawrence is near the wall?
2: I think you always have to be conscious of that. The one thing that I do think, and I was writing about this last week, was if you are going to be a Super Bowl team, I think you need some experienced veteran players. And the comparison that I made was the Philadelphia Eagles. When they won their two Super Bowls and lost the Super Bowl as well to the Chiefs in a shootout, you know, they had the likes of Fletcher Cox, Brandon Graham, Jason Kelce, Lane Johnson, who obviously is still playing. Now, Fletcher Cox and Brandon Graham and Kelce probably were not at their peak performance level when they actually got to the Super Bowl. But their ability to have been there, done it, got a T-shirt, lead by example, provide a physical presence in the trenches, be able to get up and do it week after week after week and be really consistent is vital. And it complemented the young players that the Eagles had. And I think with DeMarcus Lawrence and with players like Jaron Reed and Cooper Kupp on this roster, that's why the Seahawks needed them last year, is that you've got a lot of talented younger players. But when you've got the two players who are barking at the rest of the team in the tunnel before the Carolina game, who are they? It's DeMarcus Lawrence and it's Jaron Reed. Who are the people leading the huddles? It's Jaron Reed, it's DeMarcus Lawrence. You need some players like this. So whether or not he's going to hit a wall in the future, as you quite rightly said, when he's walking around with his shirts off, the guy doesn't look like he's going to hit a wall anytime
0: looks
2: soon.
0: Like he looks like the fantastic wall. Yeah.
2: I mean, he looks better than a lot of these college students who are coming into the league age 21. So yeah. I don't worry too much about that. Injuries eventually will catch up with you, but I'm confident that he can give us another season of football here.
0: What do you think is his greatest attribute? If you were listing them, he has numerous ones, but is it something tangible or intangible? Is it leadership or is it physicality? What would you rank as DeMarcus Lawrence's main attribute?
2: I think the main thing is we saw what helped the Seahawks be such a productive pass rush team last year was that they could rush with four, whatever the situation. And that allowed them to play Nick Imanwari as this kind of roaming hybrid player who could almost act like a Sam linebacker some of the time and then drop into coverage on other times. And the reason they could do that is because they've got the four up front. They're not having to blitz as much. They're not having to put extra bodies into the pass rush. And you could only do that if your front four are very good against the run and the pass. And having somebody like DeMarcus Lawrence who can line up, if I was an offensive tackle and I'm looking across at DeMarcus Lawrence, I'm not thinking this is going to be an easy day for me. He's going to make your life a misery against the run, and then he's going to provide some pass rush ability as well. So he is a complete edge rusher. He's not the biggest, he's not 275 pounds, but he kind of plays like he is versus the run. So you've got that, you've got some pass rush. He provided big plays. Think of those two touchdowns he got against Arizona. The sack fumble against Minnesota was one of the best plays of the season, even if it was against a very inexperienced quarterback, still had to go and make the play. Those are the kind of moments he provides, as well as doing the dirty work that you need a defensive lineman to do. Defend the run, set a tone up front, be physical, make life difficult for the other team. He definitely does that, along with all the leadership qualities he has. And he's got that alpha presence. Mm-hmm. He's very experienced. And he's just a get-off-the-bus kind of player, isn't he? He gets off the bus, the other team know they're in for a battle.
0: You know, it's interesting you said that, because when the Seahawks acquired him, and I saw the weight, you know, you start doing your little research and you want to pass on the information on the airwaves. And so I saw the height and weight, and I'm like, wait, no, that can't be right. He's much bigger than that, isn't he? I don't know what it is about him, but he plays a lot bigger than he actually is. I mean, even to this day, I got to watch him every snap this past season. I still think he looks like a 275-pound player. He just seems to impact the game from a physical standpoint more so than his weight suggests.
2: Yeah, I mean, I'm about 190 pounds, and his six-pack looks like it weighs as much as I do. So I don't really understand how he's like 250 or something like that. I mean, the guy looks about 270 pounds.
0: Yeah.
2: And it's all muscle. He's got muscles on muscles, hasn't he? So he looks big, and yet he's got that, still got that extra bit of quickness to get around the edge. If you think about the play against the Rams in the NFC Championship game where Stafford actually got away from him, just kind of slipped through the tackle and got a first down on fourth down. The quickness that he showed on that play, you know, deep into an NFC Championship right at the end of the season, shows that's where the maybe the 250 shows up. He is still a quick player. Mm-hmm. He can win off the edge. But he just looks bigger, doesn't he? He does look 270, 275. And in some of these games, particularly when you get into the playoffs, it is about lining up and being more physical in the trenches. Like the 49ers couldn't handle Seattle in Week 18 or in the playoffs because Seattle were just bigger, tougher, stronger in the trenches. And you need people like DeMarcus Lawrence to have that. It's great having the Abdul Carters and the Micah Parsonses. You know, they're undersized, they're quick, they can create sacks and pressures. That's great. You need those kind of players as well. But if you're going to be a winning team in the playoffs, you need people like DeMarcus Lawrence.
0: Would the Seahawks have won the Super Bowl without DeMarcus Lawrence last year?
2: No, they wouldn't. And that's something I wrote about. They wouldn't have won the Super Bowl without. I think he and Cooper Kupp, if you look at the stat sheet, like he had six sacks. He had, I think, 39 pressures. He's not Myles Garrett. You know, he's not got 23 sacks there and 70 pressures or whatever Garrett had. But you do need that kind of player. There isn't, like you mentioned, an intangible quality to someone like DeMarcus Lawrence. The same with Cooper Kupp. You know, Jackson Smith and Jigba got all the yards, got all the touchdowns, but Cooper Kupp's ability to go to a young receiver room and even to speak to Jackson Smith and Jigba and say, look, when I'm having a 2,000-yard season, this is what I do. I'm going to turn up every single day. I'm going to go to OTAs. I'm going to look after my body at my age. I'm going to be ultra-professional, and I'm going to show Torrey Holt how to do this. I'm going to show, you know, Elijah Arroyo coming in as a rookie how to do this. I'm going to show you someone like Jackson Smith and Jigba how I've done things to have the career that I've had. You need those players. The secret weapon for Seattle last season was definitely their professionalism and their commitment to, we're going to do this as a team together and we're going to be serious and businesslike from day one. And when you're watching the clips over and the photos from OTAs this year and the voluntary stuff that the Seahawks did, and you see their key players turning up, their big names, their veteran players who were told, you don't have to be here, and they still turn up anyway, that's a difference maker compared to some of these other teams where their flashier players will be sat at home on a couch, on a beach, watching TV, doing something else. Maybe even in the case of Puka Nacua doing things he shouldn't necessarily be doing. You know, the Seahawks have not got that kind of mindset. And you don't have that mindset without a player like DeMarcus Lawrence.
0: I sure hope you have some mates over there that love American football as much as you do. I just don't want to picture you sitting alone every Sunday by yourself because you can't find in a field of soccer fans enough American football fans to watch games with. Do you? What's the situation
2: there? Do you know what? It's probably the fastest growing sport in England. So nothing's ever going to top soccer, you right. know, football as we call it over here. That's always going to be the number one sport. But you've then got sort of the traditional other English sports, your crickets, your rugbys and stuff like that. Now, I had to say, they don't market themselves very well and their popularity is waning. And then you've got the NFL. It's just growing and growing and growing. When I moved back, I used to live in Canada, I used to live in Vancouver, and then I moved back here. And if I saw an NFL jersey, it was a surprise. And now I can go to the mall down the road from where I work here in Sheffield, and I'll see Seahawks jerseys all the time. I'll see Seahawks hats. You know, they're a very popular team over here because of the LOB success and the success they've had recently. They're one of the trendier teams over here, but you'll see other teams as well. So I have got a few mates who follow the NFL. It is ever-growing. Not enough, though, which is why I have to keep coming back to Seattle. So I will be in Seattle for week one against the New England Patriots, to see that banner raised, to go and speak to some friends that I have in Seattle. And I kind of wish I could wish away the next few months to get out there to Seattle again and go and see that game.
0: Well, great stuff. I've heard you a lot, and we've just never made the connection. So hopefully this is the first of several conversations we get to have in the future. Great to have you on, and tremendous breakdown of DeMarcus Lawrence for us here today, Rob. Thanks.
2: Oh, thanks for having me on, and good luck to the United States, the World Cup. I hope you finish second to England.
0: Thank you. I appreciate it. Rob Staton joining us right here on Chuck and Buck. I think that's actually generous, you know, because I don't think that we're going to finish second. I think that's Rob. That's a really generous wish that he has.
1: Yeah, he's being really nice to us.
0: Yeah, he's being very kind to Americans. We'll probably overachieve if we finish 11th. all right, so we appreciate Rob joining us, of course, with BBC Sheffield, senior sports journalist there. He does a Seahawks blog. He's been doing it for years. He does television over there as well. And he also, I don't really think, liked my British accent. Now, wasn't my best.
1: You don't think he liked your British accent?
0: I don't think he did. I think he was just...
1: I think the first one was all right.
0: I mean, I used to be a voice actor. I can do it. Maybe I didn't have my best foot forward.
1: I don't think the accents were bad. I think he just wondered, how many accents am I going to get?
0: He could have got a lot. I was not done.
1: You weren't ready to be done.
0: I could have kept going. I really could have. All right. Well, coming up next on the program, we are going to get back to baseball because, yes, it's time for the baseball brunch. 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
21: John Polk was my nemesis. 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
26: From the Fox 13 Weather Center, I'm Chief Meteorologist Brian McMillan. High temperatures will be toasty today, touching 85 degrees in Seattle with mostly sunny skies. Tomorrow, big changes. Temps will drop down to 70 for a high with a chance of showers.
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1: It's the Baseball Brunch here on Chuck and Buck in the Morning, featuring Dan Wilson, Emerson Hancock, and Josh Naylor, but starring today, Cole Young.
2: 1-0. Broken bat, dropping base hit, they've done it again! This time, Cole Young, walk-off win once more for the Mariners! Incredible!
1: Aaron Goldsmith on the call, Mariners TV. Ryan Healy was in there somewhere, smiling, I think.
3: I think you heard his smile during that call. Did you hear it?
4: I heard it.
3: Caught it?
4: Ear to ear.
1: Yep. He's going to join us today at 9 o'clock, but right now we got the baseball brunch where Cole Young comes through in extra innings. The Mariners win their seventh straight, their second extra inning win in back-to-back games, and they are winning the way that the Jerry DePoto era Mariners have won. And that is getting very good to great starting pitching and then great bullpen work. And that's what occurred last night, was four no-hit innings from four different relievers stretching all the way through the 10th inning. Maybe the best we've seen Gabe Spire look all season long. And that set up the Mariners with the automatic runner at second base, a stolen base from Randy Arozarena of third, and that set up Cole Young for the game-winning hit. So let's talk about our star today, because I don't think there was any doubt about it. I mean, there are a lot of good candidates. Any of the relievers, Hancock, Naylor with the big home run to tie the thing up, Randy with the huge stolen base to put Cole Young in a position to be the hero. But the star of the game last night was Cole Young. He is turning out to be pretty special. Two more hits, a walk last night. He doesn't seem to get rattled in those moments whatsoever. I don't think his pulse ever raises. And then, again, tremendous without having to get his uniform dirty defensively last night. He just makes really good, smart, sound baseball plays all game long.
4: Well, and that was the second play in a row that stood out. I mean, on Sunday, he had that leap, that grab that was, I mean, potentially game saving. And then last night with the double play. And even when he's struggled, you said his, you know, his pulse doesn't seem to raise in those moments, those big moments. But I don't think it's, I think he's just as steady as can ever be. Cause yeah, even when he struggles, he's not trying to do too much. It's just cool, calm, and steady.
1: Yeah. And he's not a complete player. I mean, he has had some experiences with drought for offensive production. He's made a few errors this year, but he grades very highly on defensive metrics. He's playing every single inning of every single game for this baseball team, and he's driving in runs, which is a forgotten statistic in the analytics department, but he's already knocked in 30 runs this year, and he just does not seem to get rattled in those moments. He laid down a bunt in the previous game, which was excellent, and you know he hasn't done a lot of bunting in his life because he's only 21 years old. He's 3 years removed from being a high school legend. You don't ask high school legends to ever bunt. And he looked as natural as could be doing that. I mean, he didn't get down the first one, but it was like, oh, that was pretty good technique. And then all of a sudden on the second one, perfect.
4: Yeah.
1: You just got it done. I mean, he's just got such a high floor. Lock him up, Jerry. You know, like Cole Emerson, Cole Young, that's our middle infield for the next decade. Let's all sign up for it right now.
4: And we'll see how many people can swap their names while they're excitedly yelling Cole Young or Colt Emerson.
1: Yeah, Colt and Cole.
4: Colt and Cole.
1: The old Colt and Cole train.
4: I will say, Five Iron last night said, gosh, I sure love the law firm of Emerson and Young.
1: Oh, that's good, too.
4: Yeah.
1: Yeah, that's one I would trust. That's for sure.
4: Agreed. I already have given them all my money.
1: Of course, the baseball brunch also features Dan Wilson today, the manager speaking after a seventh consecutive win.
5: Yeah, another outstanding ball game tonight. You know, we got a little bit of a flair for the dramatic, you know, recently anyway. But just a really good ball game all around. Start with the pitching, which was phenomenal today. Emerson continuing to do what he does. Just giving up two hits to this team tonight. And they're both, you know, the solo homers. But I thought he handled that lineup, you know, pretty left-handed heavy lineup very, very well. He just continues using that heater, using the sweeper, changing speeds, doing what he does. I thought he pitched an outstanding ball game. And then the bullpen, you can't say enough about the job that they did. We talked about, you know, that 10th inning and being able to hold them at the beginning of the 10th inning and how important that is. Gabe, with, you know, sort of the meat of that lineup, just went right through them. And I thought that was, you know, that was a huge part in the ball game where you knew that, you know, good things were going to come on your end. And, you know, offensively, you know, doing what we had to do to win that game. You know, the home runs early. Colt, I thought, was, you know, he got that breaking ball up and put a good swing on it. You know, he just continues to swing the bat. Nails with a huge homer there to tie it back up. And then certainly Cole there in that last inning. I thought Randy's stolen base there was a big mental or a big momentum shift, even though they got the punch out there on Wiz. It was a perfect opportunity for Randy. And I thought he executed that stolen base extremely well, and you know, put him in a really good position to score there. And Cole just did the rest. So just a great ball game, and got to keep rolling and come out tomorrow and win the series.
1: Yeah, thank you to Luis Torrens. They're doing the replay right now for us right here in studio here of the Mariners game, and Torrens is coming to the plate. Former Mariner,
4: yeah,
1: Luis Torrens. And I don't know, he did us a solid last night. He told relief pitcher A.J. Minter to check on Rosarena on two different pickoff plays. Well, the same rule applies to second base as it does to first. You get just two moves to that base. So he wasn't going to do a third move, because if you do a third move and you don't get him out, then he automatically gets the third. It's basically a balk. And you're not going to put the winning run at third base in the bottom of the 10th because your catcher's telling you to check on a Rosarena at second. He's getting pretty froggy out there. And so a Rosarena, I'm sitting there yelling at the television, just take off. There's no way he's going to try to pick you off here. And so a Rosarena pretty much just takes off, steals third without a problem. And I didn't have a lot of confidence in Patrick Wisdom coming through there. So I was happy that he got to third and he got there without a throw. And then that made the life a little easier for Cole for the game-winning hit. So, yes, I agree with Dan. That was a huge play in the game, Randy stealing third.
4: Yeah, and thank you to Wisdom for not fouling it off in that moment and just swinging and missing.
1: He did get a piece.
4: Yeah, well, they said he swung and missed. We'll go with
1: oh,
4: that.
1: Oh, did he?
4: Yeah, we'll go okay. with that.
1: Maybe he did. Yeah, you're right. They had to have.
4: Yeah. So thank you for not fouling it off and doing your part. Swinging and missing, that's all we needed.
1: So 17 stolen bases on the year for Randy or Rosarena. What did we learn today, kids?
4: Oh, that's my favorite part.
1: At the baseball brunch, this is how the Mariners win. It is with very good to great starting pitching, very good to great relief pitching, and then just scratch out just enough offense to win games. And this is how they've done it in the DePoto era. I'm not sure we're going to ever see a team that wins games consistently 11-3. It's just not going to happen. But right now, you know the Mariners are on a roll when they consistently find themselves late in ball games, tied up, up one, down one, because that's when they have tended to thrive. So this is how we win games. The second thing we learned is Cole Young is really good. Really good. And he's got a really high floor as well. And so that's exciting. And then the third thing that we learned, maybe you didn't learn it, but I learned, and that is that I'm on television now every day, and I got to remember to wear an appropriate T-shirt. That's another thing that I learned.
4: Oh, okay. Why is this? Is this T-shirt?
1: Well, not inappropriate. It's not like my nipples are showing or anything.
4: That would be.
1: No, but I have a tendency when I relax to like put my T-shirt over my nose for some reason.
4: Stretched out.
1: So last night after my shower, I was just sitting around watching TV, and I must have done that. Oh. And then I put this shirt back on this morning, and I got that like turkey neck thing going.
4: Yeah.
1: I didn't even notice it. Didn't even think about it until we did our Zoom call. With Pretty Boy Staten. And then I'm like, oh my gosh, look at my neckline. Looks horrible. I look like a laundry ad.
4: Meanwhile, he's got like a $3,000 t-shirt on. It was nice t-shirt.
1: Yeah, a very nice t-shirt.
4: It has at least $300.
1: Yeah.
4: He's not buying from where Mark Zuckerberg shops.
1: No, he's not getting anything free from the team shop. I'll tell you that much. Like I did. But anyway, we also learned I got to be more careful with my neckwear.
4: Or, yeah, just wear a different, like, put the t-shirt on that you wore in the morning. And then stretch that one out. And then the next day, start over with a new T-shirt versus the one you had on at night. stretched out.
1: I always shower at night, put on a shirt, and then I just saw it there this morning. And I'm like, well, I only wore that for like a half hour last night, so I throw it on. But apparently, while I was sitting there doing it, I was stretching it up over my nose.
4: Well, you know, you were stressed out. Anyway. Mariners do that to you.
1: Yep. Sorry about that, people. I look a mess.
4: Look, they've been telling me all day on that. I just didn't want to tell you. On the YouTube chat line.
1: By the way, Tulalip Resort Casino is waiting for you. 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
18: Imagine, if you can, the torment, the confusion. 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
18: 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Because Carrie hadn't exactly vanished, but retreated beyond the shadows to release rage in torrents of text messages to wound her worried family and terrorize that man.
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18: Was their brief fling so terrible? 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
18: 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I'm Keith Morrison, and this is Something About Carrie.

0: radio program remaining here on this Tuesday. We got a couple of big hitter guests coming up. Ryan Healy is going to be joining us for his normal Tuesday segment at 9 o'clock. Also, Chris Daniels going to join us to respond to what the Melinda French Gates news means to Seattle sports, the recuperation of the Seattle Supersonics. So we'll talk to Chris today at 9:30. But before we get there, obviously our big story today has been our reacting to yesterday's blockbuster trade in the National Football League. Miles Garrett, I guess, is in our division now. I guess that happened.
1: Yay!
0: That's
1: what we wanted.
0: That was a noisemaker.
1: Yeah, no, it was actually, that was good. No, that was a good one.
0: Yeah.
1: But it was kind of like,
0: yeah, it was supposed to be. It was supposed to be depressing.
1: Yeah, I got it.
0: And so I don't know what to expect in an hour from now, because that was startling news yesterday to find out that the best defensive player in football is joining the biggest threat to the Seattle Seahawks. And look, I guess there's got to be a little bit of a tip of the cap. Like, this is an organization that has gone for it before and it worked out. Hugh pointed this out. I've pointed out a few times as well. They were supposed to have some sort of rebuilding period. That's usually what happens in the National Football League. But they drafted so well in that rebuilding period that they never really felt the effects that teams that go for it in the NFL tend to experience.
1: And I'm so happy for them.
0: And so they never really skipped a beat. Then they got Matt Stafford and made themselves a little bit better. And then that's when they did win the Super Bowl. And so now here they are in another go for it kind of off season. I mean, they'll tell you they didn't win the Super Bowl last year because of that 2-point conversion.
1: It's all that Sean McVay can think about.
0: Right. I mean, didn't have anything to do with anything else, just that 2-point conversion that I didn't even know was a rule.
1: And we got to get it banned.
0: And so they were already right there. And then to go get Trent McDuffie this offseason and now to add Myles Garrett this offseason. It's a better football team, and it's a scary proposition. And Charles Cross's job and his responsibilities to this team just got a lot more difficult over there at the left tackle position. So I'm not going to sugarcoat it. I mean, that was a bit of a gut punch to see that good of a football player go to that good of a football team and kind of threaten everything that we're going after. But I will say, I'm not one for the counter move. I think that this organization right now is just on such a heater that you just rely on the things that you're doing. Slow and steady, I think, can still win this race here in 2026 and certainly beyond. I think we've got the better plan for winning over the course of the next decade. If Les Snead and Sean McVay want to Thelma and Louise this thing and go out in a blaze of glory, we might not be able to stop them. But I do believe Thelma and Louise ended up in the bottom of a ravine after
1: making out
0: with Brad Pitt.
1: Yeah. Well, if you're going to go out, I guess that's the way to go out.
0: So, Snead and McVay aren't promised anything here just because they added another outstanding player to their roster. And so I'll stick with our plan, and I think we're going to be an even better football team. Doesn't mean we'll win the Super Bowl again, but I think that the Seahawks are going to have an even better football team this year. And I think over the course of the next 8 to 10 years, we really have a much better mapped up vision than what the Rams do. So I do believe that we'll be better defensively, and I think that we've got the right guy to pull the trigger in season before the NFL trading deadline on whatever hole might pop up during the course of the regular season. So

0: I'm not worried about this, but certainly it is impactful. There's no question about it.
1: 100%. And I think it's worth pointing out, too, you saying, you know, well, it doesn't mean we're going to win the Super Bowl. That's not something that changed because they brought in Myles Garrett. I mean, we've talked openly and repeatedly about how difficult it is to go back-to-back as Super Bowl champions. And they've got their work cut out for them. There's a lot of things that have to go right in a season to win a Super Bowl one time. There's a lot of things that have to go right again to win it a second time or even get back there. So did the NFC West, or at least the Rams, get a lot tougher? I think they did get a lot tougher. Does it make me more nervous for when we play them Christmas Day? Yes, but we got a lot of games to play before we get to that Christmas Day game, and a lot can happen by then.
0: Yeah, no question about it. You know, Nick Eamon-Ware was a rookie last year, you know. Probably going to get a lot better in the second year. They tend to do that. So I don't think we're done adding to our specialness going forward here in Seattle, but we shall see. But there was an interesting, somebody threw out yesterday on social media, and it turned out to be a giant lie, and unnecessarily so, but somebody posted that Mike McDonald had a reaction to the trade yesterday, and it was a quote of him saying, "We don't care." Like in a press conference, not the one on the stage, but in a press conference, "We don't care." And it made it look like about as arrogant a statement as you could make.
1: Right.
0: Arrogant/confident, cocky statement that you could make. Turns out that it was not. Somebody pulled it from a previous press conference.
1: Did.
0: It had nothing to do with Mike McDonald reacting to the Myles Garrett trade. But I would be interested. I would love to know what his honest reaction would be to it once he found out.
1: To be a fly on that wall.
0: Because my guess is it's something pretty similar. I don't care. Bring it on.
1: I think, I would say there was an element of not caring for sure, but there was also an element of, whoa, no bleep? All right. Okay. Back to work.
0: Okay. No bleep or oh bleep?
1: No, I mean like, not like, no, not a big deal, but like, whoa, kind of disbelief that he...
0: No, that's what I'm asking.
1: Yeah.
0: Do you think his reaction is like a reaction of, oh, bleep?
1: Nope, I don't think so.
0: Or is it, no bleep?
1: Yeah. No, yeah, like, whoa, all right, good for them. Back to work.
0: Yeah, well, that's just it. I mean, it's noticeable. It's eye-opening, eyebrow-raising. It's, oh, okay.
1: Yeah.
0: Okay, all right. Well, it was already serious, and they just threw another haymaker. But, you know, we've got an arsenal of our own. So let's go. Let's get it on.
1: Still got to get through a whole football season.
0: That's my guess on how he reacts. All right, Ryan Healy joins us next. 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
12: Here's something pretty disturbing I discovered while researching this podcast. This is what it actually says on the Los Angeles Police Department website. The site states that the Adult Missing Persons Unit investigates 3,200 cases a month. And 70% of those missing people are found or returned voluntarily within 2 or 3 days. It goes on to explain, and I quote here, since being a missing person is not a crime, police are given a very limited role while conducting these types of investigations. At the bottom of the webpage, it gets more disturbing. There's a section titled, What If They Never Returned? And here's the official police advice. In such situations, you may want to enlist the services of a private investigator to assist in your search. If you can't afford a PI, the police elaborate, quote, another option would be to contact the Salvation Army, which has a missing persons locator program. There is not a single sentence on the LAPD website that would lead a loved one of a missing person to have any faith that the police would properly investigate it. What the LAPD is basically saying is, if someone you love goes missing, don't overreact. They'll probably turn up, unless they don't, in which case you should get someone besides the police to look into it. All this is my way of saying, if the police took missing persons cases as seriously as they do, say, bank robberies, I wouldn't have had to do this podcast in the first place and end up chasing a violent criminal halfway around the country. I'm Neil Strauss, and you can hear the full story of To Live and Die in L.A.
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13: 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Gary

0: There you go. I just zipped up my jacket, got rid of my turkey neck t-shirt underneath. Now you can't see it. Now Healy and I are matching. Now we got black matching hoodies going on right now.
1: He doesn't want you to see the stretched out neck of his t-shirt.
0: Right,
1: Healy,
0: yeah.
1: Because then he thinks you're going to shame him.
0: Yeah, you might judge me for that. You're always looking.
2: You got
0: so...
2: some bacon neck?
0: I did. I had it. I had that. I don't know why I picked that t-shirt this morning. I tend to put my t-shirt over my nose when I'm just like sitting and watching and relaxing. I don't know why. And I put on that same t-shirt this morning. So I had a little bacon neck. Yeah.
2: It sounds like something that my 4-year-old would do.
0: Well, your 4-year-old and I, a lot of people have thought have been really similar.
1: Very similar.
0: In the way we conduct ourselves in life. Ryan Healy joins us here on the program, but now we look like matching hoodie brothers, and I like that. Ryan was on the call last night of another Mariners win, 3-2 in 10 innings over the New York Mets. They had started this little 7-game stretch last Monday, but they've not lost since we last spoke last Tuesday. So, what are you seeing different? What's been the little adjustment the way that they're playing that's resulting, I should say, in wins?
2: Isn't that nice to say?
0: Yeah,
2: this Mariners team hasn't lost in over a week at this point. It's a lot of fun to watch. The energy, the confidence is high. It would be easy for me to say, oh, it's the home runs or, oh, it's the pitching staff. But the pitching staff has been great all year. Yeah, the offense has been inconsistent. And right now they're answering the call, especially when the visiting team puts up runs. I give them so much credit during the D-back series. Anytime the D-back scored, like in the sixth inning in that Friday game, they tied the game, put four up, and then Luke Grayley hit a home run the bottom half. Like the responses are happening quicker. But the secret sauce for me right now, Chuck, is the defense. If you remember that Royals series about 10 days ago now, they were giving away a lot of extra bases and extra outs. And when you do that in the major leagues, you're going to get punished at some point because 1 through 9, those guys can do damage. They're major league hitters. And the Sacramento series, they did a tremendous job. And you actually saw it on the flip side. The A's were giving away extra bases. And the A's were giving away extra outs. And the Mariners capitalized and made them they punished them for that. And then they played really clean baseball through the weekend against the D-backs. The Sunday game, there were a few plays that got away from them. The Corbin Carroll hustle double, that was a chopper up the middle that he just ran in Julio's face. Had a chance to talk with the third base coach, Carlos Cordoza, yesterday about that. And I told him, I was like, as a baseball fan, you had to appreciate that play. He goes, a little bit, but there's also ways we can get better on both sides of the ball there, defensively and offensively. He's like, we got guys in our team that can do that same play. But they didn't let that play be the headline, you know, what by the time the game was over. They were able to respond. They were able to find a way. You know, Cole Young gets a bunt down in extra innings. It's the little details that have really come together that every single Mariners fan listening right now thought this team was capable of. And for the first time in the 2026 season, we're seeing it come to light.
0: Yeah, no doubt about it. And you mentioned Cole Young. Like, I don't know if you did growing up or coming up in the system or whatever the case may be. If you always wanted to hear you had such an incredibly high ceiling, maybe all athletes want to be described that way. I like my high floor guys, and I'm not saying that Cole Young doesn't have a high ceiling, but man, does that kid's floor, I mean, he just looks like he's just going to be a special regular for the next 10 to 15 years in Major League Baseball, and we're watching him every game. I feel, Ryan, get a little bit better at practically everything.
2: Did you have any idea how bad his May was?
0: I know that he was slipping, like, offensively a little bit.
2: Like, did you see the numbers defense or offensively, I should say?
0: I don't know if I did see them directly, no. But I knew that
2: when I saw them and I came back here, I was like, I would have never guessed that he was hitting in the ones for the month of May. Just because the quality of bat is still consistent. Mm-hmm. And to your point, Chuck, the floor is very high. There is still consistency. There's still productivity, even when he's not getting hits or hitting home runs. And a lot of that comes from the defensive side of the ball. He is able to save runs and get big outs in those situations that could flip the game on its head immediately. He's been such a bright spot for this team. And I'm excited to see what he does with 162 games, meaning how many times does he go through that cycle of having a rough May where he does hit in the ones. And where is he also able to contribute? But a high school player got drafted in the first round, Chuck, Do you think he got drafted in the first round because of his bunting ability?
0: No. I don't think he'd ever bunted in high school, period.
2: Banging baseballs around the yard in high school.
0: Yeah.
2: So he had to learn how to bunt in professional baseball. And I can almost guarantee you he wasn't doing much of it in the minor leagues. And if you think about playoffs from 2025, how important do those sacrifice bunts become late in games? And if Cole Young is a guy that you can count on in your lineup to get one down, wow, that is definitely raising the floor for key components to winning a World Series that this Mariners team was looking for this offseason.
0: And I know you're a fan of JP, and you're not in any hurry to rush him away. That said, Colt and Cole up the middle, I think maybe I've asked you this before. I mean, I'm ready to sign up for that for the next 10 years. We've already locked Emerson up for the next 9 years. I'm ready to do that with Cole Young. Your response to that, and then piggyback.
2: Use that word.
0: Yeah, the Emerson impact and impression that you've gotten here early in his stint as a major leaguer.
2: I would love to see Cole Young get locked up as well. My guess is if there hasn't been conversations about it, there will be conversations that come. I think Brendan Donovan coming back will create some unique formats that I believe Colt has anchored himself into being an everyday guy. It doesn't mean that, you know, they won't get off days between Colt, JP, and Cole. I think Brendan will be able to give all of them off days when he comes back. And then the dynamic of that, of how Dan Wilson utilizes his surplus of quality bats and defenders, will be really nice to watch. JP Crawford has done such a great job of answering the bell. Ever since he said, "I'm willing to go to third base," I feel like he's flipped it into a different gear on both sides of the ball. Offensively, hitting multiple home runs, first ever career two home run game last week, had the big home run in Sacramento as well. The game saving play up the middle, the way that he was able to slide and scoop that ball. I don't think people realize how tough of a play that was. He made it look easy. I know the question was, how excited am I for this young middle infield to get together? And trust me, I am. But I'm also enjoying the leadership that I'm watching JP Crawford execute right now on a big, big, big level. And I don't want that to go unnoticed. The presence that he brings in a daily basis, the work ethic. Every day when I go to the yard about 2 o'clock, you know, four and a half hours for game time, guess who's out there every single day hitting early work?
0: JP
2: Crawford.
0: Yeah.
2: Guess who's out there every single day getting his early or extra defense? JP Crawford. He is leading by example and showing this team that I'm willing to do whatever it takes to get to where we ultimately want to go as a club. And I love that leadership. And I think the young guys are really, really attaching themselves to it and learning.
0: Former Mariner Ryan Healy, now on Mariner TV. You've heard him the last couple of series. He's killing it on Mariners TV as analyst up in the booth with Aaron. And fortunately, we got in on the Ryan Healy train early on. We had him last year, and he now is a regular with us here every Tuesday to talk some Mariners baseball. All right, let's talk about the piggyback thing. Let's actually discuss it. And they're going to go away from it now here for the next couple of turns through the rotation. I'm not sure I would. I mean, I realize how many loud, harsh critics are out there about this thing, Ryan, but Luis Castillo's not pitched better all season long. I mean, I think Bryce Miller's one of our top three guys. I don't think I would keep him specifically in the piggyback, but it's going to be a hard thing to go away from now, because last night was a direct result of piggybacking. All four of those relievers Agreed. That came in the game looked like as good as they've looked all season long. So where's your head at right now with how the piggyback should or shouldn't be used going forward?
2: I think that both pitchers have done such a great job doing their job. They're performing well. And I was laughing a little bit this weekend with Aaron Goldsmith about, like, we need to think of a new word for the piggyback because it has a negative connotation now next to it. So I'm gonna call it a starter surplus. The Mariners have a starter surplus, and what a great problem to have. And more importantly, like, if you were the Diamondbacks coming in and you had to face both of those starters over the weekend, like, you're not looking forward to that. There are no breaks. There are no gaps in that game. And Luis Castillo comes out of the bullpen throwing 97, 98 mile an hour sinkers with a nasty slider. And then he's the guy that you got to face in the 10th inning because you end up going to extra innings. And we're sitting there like, I wonder if we'll see Luis come out in the 10th inning. And sure enough, he did. And he got out of a big spot. It was unbelievable to see. You understand why they're going to the six-man, though, right, with how the scheduling is? I think they have 16 games in 17 days. So like just the travel, the wear and tear that happens to these guys, it does make sense to be able to stretch out some of those guys a little bit, allow Luis and Bryce the opportunity to push past that five inning mark that we've seen them both kind of cap that and see. I would love to see what Bryce Miller looks like in the sixth, seventh, and maybe even eighth inning with how good he's been. Mm-hmm. I think that'd be really exciting. No matter what Luis does, I think the trend that he's on is really positive. The bullpen being fully healthy allows some more opportunity there. How fun does it have to be, though, to be Dan Wilson right now and making decisions in high leverage games where the it's late and it's close with the score, and he has every single arm healthy and available to him? How right. fun is that to watch?
0: Well, I mean, and look, I think Dan sometimes struggles with these. That's just my own personal view of it. I've never done it myself, so I've never, you know, obviously been there making these decisions, these pitching decisions. But I said in the offseason, said it last year, said it this year. Last year, when he was just managing to win ball games and didn't have to worry about all the stuff, the early season rest and who can go and how many guys pitched yesterday, when he was just managing to win ball games, he did really well. And we went on a run and won the division and nearly made it to the World Series. And so the piggyback kind of gives you that day off where it allows you to, I get to use whoever I want, whenever I want to use them. And the biggest reason we won last night, Cole Young was the star individual player. Emerson was terrific. Josh Naylor had a clutch hit, but four no-hit innings from the bullpen, and they all looked fresh as could be. I think that was the reason for the win last night.
2: I agree with you. And Friday was the first game where that was fully deployed. And you saw Kirby, Brash, Ferrer, Bizardo, Spire, Munoz, and then Criswell came in the 10th. Like, that was unbelievable usage, and I thought an aggressive decision early in the game. And George Kirby didn't look tremendous. He didn't look like his normal self. But to go out there and get him, I believe it was in the 6th inning when he pulled him. I think George ended up going about 5 1/3 maybe. And then he went out there and got Brash, and things went a little bit south in that inning. You know, the D-backs offense came in really hot. But overall, this team was able to silence, you know, a really quality team. And I don't know if fans saw this, but the D-backs went home, played the Dodgers, and won last night 4-1.
0: Yeah.
2: So it's not like they just all of a sudden became a terrible team in Seattle. No, the Mariners pitching staff shut them down. They kept Ketel Marte quiet. They kept Corbin Carroll fairly quiet as well, apart from a couple hits here and there. But they did such a great job. And to have access to those weapons, and I think to your point, Chuck, what you just touched on was really important. The time of year really matters. When was Dan Wilson making those "I'm only here making decisions to win games"? What time of year was that?
0: Late in the season. Yeah.
2: Okay, so if you want to be able to make those decisions late in the year, you have to have your pitchers healthy and fresh. Have you ever seen Gabe Spire throw the baseball as well as he is right now?
0: Nope.
2: I mean, yes, go back to last year, but this season, no. He threw 3 fastballs right by Corbin Carroll on Friday night. And like they pitched around Marte to get to Corbin. And then Corbin comes up. Goldie and I are like, uh-oh, this, like, how do you walk Marte to get to Corbin Carroll? Because you got Gabe Spire. And then guess what pitch Gabe Spire threw in a 3-2 count to the best hitter in Major League Baseball last night, Juan Soto?
0: It was a fastball.
2: A fastball
0: on
2: the outside corner. Yeah. He went right after him.
0: Yeah.
2: I was floored at that because it would have been so easy to get cautious and careful in that situation and pitch around a very dangerous bat, but Gabe Spire has so much conviction and stuff that, boom, here it is. Hit it or don't. It doesn't matter. But, yes, it seems like the first 6 weeks of the season, that's when the manager has to be more cautious with this decision, but not going back-to-backs, not stretching guys out. And now as they're getting closer to summer, Dan Wilson can make more of those winning decisions, and credit to the starting surplus that they have, they're able to give the bullpen a complete day off, and it's really been working out nicely.
0: We're going to send that past our test audiences to see if they like starting surplus. We're going to see
1: results
0: how that yeah.
1: are being pulled right
0: are
1: now.
0: They being pulled right yeah. now? Good.
2: They're gonna hate it.
1: I think you might have a winner.
0: Well, they don't like piggyback, that's for sure. Ryan Healy is with us. You know, obviously when you're winning, everything feels good around there, but you know, you did get Cal Raleigh back in the clubhouse this week. You were around that. How much does that really matter to get, you know, that big of a central figure on your baseball club, even though he's not playing and he's probably still a couple of weeks from playing? How much does it matter to a clubhouse to see your guy come back through the doors?
2: A ton. I'm sitting in the dugout yesterday with Rick Riz, and all of a sudden this a large figure walks by, and he's got the mask on, so you have no idea it's Cal. And then he pulls the mask up and he pulls a fist out. He goes, "Hey, Ryan, how are you?" I was like, "Oh my gosh, that's Cal Raleigh. Can you sign this for me, please?" And I'm like it just kind of came out of nowhere. Like, he's got this big smile on his face, and he just was able to catch a bullpen. And just, I know for him, like, if you've heard any of his interviews that he's done pregame, he's talked about the difference of appreciation and respect that he has for this team and how talented this team is. And when you're in the thick of it, especially if you're struggling as a player, it's hard to not be looking in a mirror constantly about how bad you're struggling. So for Cal to be taken out of this live roster and the live lineup and have a different perspective on things, I hope that really helps him when he comes back to say, this team is already really good and I don't have to hit 60 home runs to contribute. I can just do my thing and really help in different ways. And I think he's seeing baseball through a different lens right now than he ever has been. But to your original question, Chuck, having a player like that in your locker room, whether he's playing or not, is a game changer. It's the leader. It's the consistent voice. It's the consistent attitude every single day that he brings. He is even Stevens in that locker room. You can ask anyone around there. So his presence being around is tremendous for this club.
0: We didn't lose Josh Naylor for any time, did we? I mean, what's a back spasm do to a baseball player?
2: It definitely doesn't feel great. The timing of it was funky. I know we saw the conversation between Dan Wilson and him, and it sounded like Dan made the ultimate decision, because I know Josh wasn't going to say, "Hey, coach, take me out of this game." Like, that's not how players function. It can come and go pretty quickly. I'm eager to see if he'll be in the lineup tonight. But even if he's not, I think a couple days of treatment can really help that. The back spasms are kind of a normal thing for baseball players. It just depends on what spot of the back it is. Is it more muscle? Is it more, you know, bone? And from there, if he can maybe not rotate for one day, like, hey, take today completely off. Don't swing the bat. Go get some treatment, and then let's see how you feel tomorrow. Something like that could really turn things around within a 48-hour window.
0: Should players steal third more? I mean, it seems like it's easier to steal third. Randy Arozarena got there early. I mean, they did him some favors by doing the two pickoff moves, so he knew they weren't going to do a third.
2: Two non-competitive pickoff moves,
0: yeah,
2: too.
0: Yeah, they just handed him third base, which, no, that's stupid. But, I mean, it just feels like teams are having so much trouble, like, moving a runner to third in that situation. Would you try it once? I mean, you can't do it with everybody, but, you know, a Rosarina, even a Josh Naylor, they seem to just steal third more easily than they do second base.
2: It takes some ball knowledge, to be honest, and understanding the game and understanding the pitcher's time and the looks. There's a lot of prep work that goes into that I know, you know, EY, Eric Young Jr. does a great job of helping making sure these guys have the right information available to make those aggressive decisions. But there's also like a catch 22 to it, Chuck. Like, what's the golden rule of baseball? You don't make the first or the last out of third base or home, right? So if you're going to steal third base, you better be 110% that you're going to be safe.
0: Yeah.
2: And that takes a couple pitches to get the looks down, to see what the timing is of the pitcher's leg. But you won't really see pitchers mix in slide steps or run around second base. So if it's a higher leg kick, longer arm from a pitcher, then they know they're going to have about a second and a half. And if it gets above 1.5 seconds, then that's plenty of time for the runner to be able to get there.
0: All right. I am going to come to the game tomorrow. So you're going through this series, correct?
2: Yes, sir.
0: Okay. All right. And then when's your next one?
2: Middle of August. I'll come back up for that.
0: Oh.
2: And then September.
0: Well, that's too long. That's too long without Ryan Healy on the call of a Mariners baseball game. I'll talk to someone.
2: Yeah, I picked all my own games, definitely. I had that type of poll year one, so.
0: Throwing your weight around already, are you?
2: Yeah, yeah.
0: Yeah. Well, you know what? I'll light some fires when I'm there at the ballpark, because obviously – you want to talk about weight.
1: I was going to say, it'll be a fight over who has more pull over there.
0: Who's got two thumbs and a lot of weight with the Mariners this
1: year? You guys are both right. Super important.
2: I'll be hiding in the booth tomorrow while you're currently raising a storm.
0: Poor Ryan's in the corner like, he doesn't speak for me.
2: I just want to be friends. Everyone be friends.
1: Let me come back.
0: Can you see me going in there just throwing a fit? You should be on more games.
1: And it's like, I'm fine with August. August works.
2: I'm just happy to be here. I don't know him, actually.
0: Look, John, I've had enough. All right, man. Well, we'll be listening tonight. I'll see you tomorrow. Thank you very much. We appreciate you.
2: Can't wait. Have a great day, guys.
0: All right. Ryan Ealy joining us right here on Chuck and Buck in the Mornings. He does not represent me. All right, coming up next. Oh, wait a minute. Coming up now.
1: Yeah, we got to do it now.
0: Breaking news.
1: We got to guess.
0: What do we have?
1: We've got a Seahawks extension.
0: Oh.
1: The Seahawks have reached a three-year agreement, three-year $42 million agreement with Derek Hall, who we were just talking about,
0: okay,
1: with Rob Staten as somebody that could be important when DeMarcus Lawrence decides to hang it up.
0: Interesting. I did see that flash, and I was too busy, and I couldn't, like,
1: couldn't look at
0: get
1: it.
0: Get to the bottom of it. Gosh, you know what I'm going to hate about this? This is what I'm going to hate.
1: Okay.
0: You're going to have, for the next 2 hours, smart-ass Rams fans, both
1: saying
0: of
1: that
0: them.
1: That's our move.
0: Both of them, you know, going, oh, nice counter. That'll make up for us getting Garrett.
1: Yeah, that's definitely not the counter. But I'm glad that they locked him up. I like Derek Hall a lot.
0: All right, coming up next, Chris Daniels will join us. I'm not going to ask him about Derek Hall.
1: That's why I figured we had to get it in right now, because otherwise it was going to be a little difficult.
0: Derek Hall, with his new finances, wants to be an investor, a minority investor in the Sonics.
1: He might want to be.
0: He actually might want to be. we'll talk to Chris Daniels about that next. 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
19: Across the central and southern plains, including eastern Colorado, Wyoming, Nebraska, Kansas, South Dakota, and Oklahoma, expect numerous thunderstorms, some of them severe enough to produce damaging winds, large hail, and torrential rainfall. Highs will be in the 70s across the northern plains to the low 90s further south. Into the Midwest and Great Lakes regions, including Minnesota, Iowa, Wisconsin, Illinois, Indiana, and Michigan, expect showers and thunderstorms with the possibility of some localized flooding. The Deep South and the Gulf Coast remain hot and humid as temperatures reach the low 90s, with scattered thunderstorms. The East Coast is also dealing with some increased humidity. The Northeast reaches the low 80s, while the Mid-Atlantic and Southeast climb into the upper 80s. The Desert Southwest continues to be the hottest spot in the country, as temperatures reach a high of 108 across parts of Arizona, Southern Nevada, and Southeastern California. Along the West Coast, Northern California sees temperatures pushing 70, while Southern California will reach the mid-80s. And cooler in the Pacific Northwest, with a mix of clouds and sunshine with a few showers possible, and highs in the low 70s. That's your national forecast. I'm Tammy Trujillo.
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23: From the Fox 13 Weather Center, I'm Chief Meteorologist Brian McMillan. High temperatures will be toasty today, touching 85 degrees in Seattle with mostly sunny skies. Tomorrow, big changes. Temps will drop down to 70 for a high with a chance of showers.
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0: I don't know. I think Chris Daniels needs to just start charging a fee. Like, I don't know if I know how to feel about something until I hear from him.
1: Yeah, we're keeping him very busy.
0: You know what I mean?
1: Yeah, no, I get that. It's like, ooh. Like just for example, they were just talking about the weather. It's going to be 80 degrees. How should we feel about that? And then tomorrow, 70 with possible showers? I don't know.
0: Well, let's ask Chris Daniels.
1: Yeah.
0: No, I think I've got a pretty good handle on how I feel about the weather.
1: I don't know.
0: At this stage in my life, but whenever it comes to something like Sonics related, I'm like, okay, I read the story, but what does Chris think?
1: That's fair.
0: Yeah, so joining us now on the program is Chris Daniels to tell us what to think about the news yesterday. He is, of course, with Como News and has been following the Sonics leaving and trying to return to Seattle for years. Yesterday, we learned that billionaire and philanthropist, gosh, I shouldn't struggle with that. That's an easy word. Melinda French Gates joined the Seattle Kraken ownership group, fueling speculation about NBA expansion bid at the exact same time. That a tweet from Chris Daniels, who joins us here on the program. How are you, sir?
2: Good. Philanthropy is a big word. It doesn't always off the tongue.
0: I know. I just got caught in the middle of it. Because you can go philanthropy, but then philanthropic. And then so I got caught in between the two different pronunciations of it and screwed it up.
2: The syllables are tough.
0: Right.
2: The syllables are tough.
0: Exactly. Yeah. Maybe I put the wrong emphasis on the wrong syllable.
2: Yes.
0: You're right.
2: Yes.
0: All right, so what does this mean then, Chris? When I read this headline of yours, how am I supposed to feel about it?
2: I think it was a low-key but big move. And the first announcement, you know, that through ESPN and through Emily Kaplan was she's investing in the Seattle Kraken. But when you dig a little deeper, she's not just investing in the Seattle Kraken. She's investing in the umbrella organization One Roof, which controls now Climate Pledge Arena, the construction of Memorial Stadium, the One Roof Foundation, the Coachella Valley Firebirds, Acrisure Arena. She's buying into that. And that is the group that's being put together to bring back the Sonics and make a bid on an NBA expansion team. And all you have to do is one Google search to know how much Melinda French Gates is worth, $30 billion. Mm. And she gives this group instant credibility. The questions, if they do make that bid and she is part of that bid, those questions about the financial wherewithal of the group go away. We'll see who else is also part of the group. But as they go out and get other investors and put the cross the T's and dot the I's on their financial package that they're going to present to the NBA, she is an extremely, extremely credible person, not only in the United States and North America, but globally around the world. Instant credibility. And I think also everything that she had to say through the Seattle Kraken's social media channels yesterday talked about community and civic engagement. It's what she's been about for the last 30 years. She's from here, grew up within Microsoft. And I think it matches what Samantha Holloway and the rest of that organization have preached thus far since they started in 2021, and everything that they're involved in now. I just instant credibility and instant financial wherewithal to get this across the finish line by the end of the year with the NBA.
0: Did we know that she was a sports fan?
2: No. And I think that, you know, the Gates name has been tossed around with all the professional sports franchises over time because of the success of Microsoft. Mm-hmm. And the thought that either Mackenzie Scott or Melinda French Gates could be interested was, a lot of people dismissed it. Clearly, Samantha and her team had been working on this for a while. The timing here should not be lost on anybody either, right before the NBA Finals and the NHL Stanley Cup Finals, that this is getting announced. They did something similar months ago with the announcement that Samantha had bought the controlling interest of the arena and started One Roof right before the NBA Board of Governors meeting. So the timing here should not be lost. But, this is the first, she said she's never invested in sports before. But because of what she has seen with sports, and I'm paraphrasing what she said on their social social media channels. Because of the power of sports and bringing community together and what it can do for young people and what the Kraken have already done in places like Northgate and Kirkland, that is why she's getting involved.
0: Chris Daniels is with us, senior reporter, Como News, and of course is our go-to guy everywhere for Sonics news. And we had some yesterday with Melinda French Gates getting involved. And as you mentioned, she has so much money. I mean, is she just a piece to get you across the finish line? Or is there a chance here, Chris, that she might want to be the majority owner? I mean, she's got that kind of cash.
2: Yeah, you know, it's a great question. I don't think I've had a straight answer on that yet about what her level of interest may be. You know, I think I told you the last time I was on your air, and in some ways I'm trying to will it into existence that Mackenzie Scott gets involved. Her name was whispered quite a bit around the Portland Trailblazers before they were sold to Tom Dundon by reputable reporters down in Portland who clearly were having her name whispered in their ear as a potential buyer. Boy, oh boy, Mackenzie Scott and Melinda French Gates have teamed up on the new park down on the Seattle waterfront that will open later this week, Centennial Park in Myrtle Edwards. That's been a 2-year-long renovation. They put their private money into that as part of a public-private partnership. So I've had my eye on Mackenzie somehow getting involved at a certain point, too, whether it's with the Seahawks or with this organization, because both Mackenzie and Melinda are here in the community. And if you're trying to sell this, sell potentially a new franchise to the community as well, that does matter. We saw what happened when the Sonics left and who they were purchased by. But boy, if you had Samantha and Melinda and, say, a Mackenzie involved, that is, I think, the best case scenario for everyone involved. And again, that's a little bit of me willing it into existence, but there is a story shaping up right now where I think there could be a great story to tell, not only for a potential ownership group in Seattle, but also for an ownership group to go to the NBA and say, we want to be the new owners of the Sonics.
0: And all female ownership.
2: Which I think would also be a heck of a story to you know, round it out after 20 years, after everything the community went through, to have civically minded, community focused owners in charge of a new franchise who have the financial wherewithal, where you're not going to have to worry about it out of the gate. I mean, again, this is a little bit of me talking here versus what they're saying. Mm-hmm. But I think it could be, you know, for the NBA, too, that story would be a heck of a story to latch on to, I think.
0: No doubt. All right. So what's next? What has to happen from here?
2: Well, I think there's a potential that this comes up either with Gary Bettman before game one or with Adam Silver before game one. There's an NBA Board of Governors meeting, I think a lot of people know at this point, in July, and there's not an expectation that the NBA is going to make some sort of final decision at that meeting. Adam Silver has already indicated that when meeting with reporters a month or so ago. So we're looking to potentially September, October for that NBA Board of Governors meeting, or even through the end of the year. I mean, Adam Silver has said it's going to be done at some point this year, one way or the other. And so I kind of zero in on early fall, but I remind everybody the NBA last expansion with the Charlotte Hornets in December of 2002 for an 2004 start. So that's not out of the realm of possibility. But the bottom line is, if the NBA is going to do this, they want to have a couple year head start for actually launching the franchise to get everything in order.
0: If I were to try and express my confidence that the Sonics were coming back, would you recommend that I just get a custom-made keychain, or do you think that I should just go and take my vehicle and just go custom Sonics green and yellow with Sonics 27 on the license plate, or maybe even emblazoned along the side? What should be my confidence level right now? What should I purchase?
2: Well, I wouldn't get a car with 27, maybe 28.
0: Okay.
2: I'd start with the keychain. Get the keychain first. Then see, you know, early fall, how the tea leaves are going and who these other investors are. Keep in mind, I think this was a low-key strategic move from the folks over at KCI without listing all their names and the people they have lined up. They've said it over and over. We don't want to get ahead of the commissioner. They're still waiting to hear from the financial firms that have been hired by the NBA to solicit the bids. So they're taking a very cautious approach to what they are publicizing. But having Melinda French Gates also in the group, if there's another group, and I keep hearing whispers, there's another group, and Adam Silver has said he expects multiple bids. If there's another group that's trying to put together their money as well, having Melinda French Gates in the other camp may scare you off, knowing that what she stands for in the community and knowing the financial wherewithal that she brings to a potential ownership group.
0: You are the man. Thank you very much, sir. We will bug you soon, I'm sure.
2: Always great to talk, and good luck with the syllables.
0: Okay, thank you. Thank you. I'm going to need that. Chris Daniels joining us right here on Chuck and Buck, senior reporter at Como News. You can follow Chris, and you need to be, at Chris Daniels_TV. Big TV star, that guy.
1: He's just the best.
0: Big knowledge in that head of his.
1: Lots of knowledge.
0: Yep, and so we lean on him pretty heavily for this stuff, and we appreciate him joining us here today. Coming up next, one last thing to close out our Tuesday show on Sports Radio 93.3 KJRFM.
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5: 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Against the light.
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5: 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Would you do this? Probably not. It's one risk obvious.
7: Best.

0: All right, final segment of the radio show here on this Tuesday, which means we have time for one last thing. Ashley, where are you going?
1: Well, first I'm going to turn my microphone on. Okay. Then I'm going to say, so we had some...
2: Should have figured that out a long time.
1: I know I should have. That should have been important.
2: Yeah.
1: But we had some responses to the idea of the starter surplus, I believe that
2: okay.
1: was.
2: Okay, yeah. Starter surplus.
1: So it was a mixed audience, 50-50 on who if people liked it or didn't like it. But we did get some suggestions on the Tacoma Dodge text
2: line. Oh, I'm all
1: ears.
2: Yeah.
1: Let's see. This one was the double feature. This is from the 253. They actually gave us two suggestions, and I liked them both. So the double feature or a twofer?
2: A twofer or a double feature? I don't like... I realize that we've overdone the piggyback thing, and I think that it was, I realize that it was sort of toxic when it first started, and then we had to repeat it, but actually it's got a really nice ring to it, so I'm going to need to hear something really special.
1: All right, we've also got this one from the 206. Well, I just had a weird accent there. Here's a name to replace the piggyback. Ice cold beer. Miller on the rock.
2: Miller on the rocks.
1: There
2: I see.
1: Ice cold
2: Let's
1: beer.
2: See. We're getting ready for ice cold beer here today, Mariners TV.
1: I mean, that does have a good ring to it, because if anytime you say ice cold beer, people tune in. They listen. They're like, I'm sorry, what did they say?
2: Mariners and the Angels here today, hyphen. What do we think of ice cold beer day? Another ice cold beer day.
1: Yeah.
2: How's it sound?
1: Summer in Seattle, we got ice cold beer.
2: Okay.
1: I don't know. It's just, I like.
2: I get what you're saying.
1: I like, enjoy the creativity of our listeners.
2: Yeah, that's something that you're like, I like the ring of that.
1: Yeah.
2: And so if we attach that to the situation, then maybe we wouldn't feel as bad saying it over and over.
1: Right. I mean, who's going to get sick of us saying ice cold beer?
2: Right. I mean, you don't see a guy go through the stands like a vendor going, piggyback!
1: No.
2: Piggyback!
1: People would pummel him.
2: But he will go through the stands yelling out ice cold beer, and you never get sick of it.
1: And he'll go, ice cold beer here!
2: All right.
1: That's it. Those are the suggestions we got. Yeah, but I liked them.
2: Master Blaster? I know I've used that in past expressions. I've used that with Ryan Sloan.
1: Yeah.
2: I don't, and Kate Anderson.
1: I like the way it sounds, but not for this particular situation.
2: Yeah.
1: Yeah,
2: Batman and Robin.
1: That could work. But the problem is
2: Pitchman and Robin.
1: The problem is they're Batman and Robin flip-flop, right? They're not always, you don't always get the same
2: Batman. And Batman?
1: Yeah. That's probably a different show.
2: All right. Well, I don't know. I'm going with piggyback until somebody can come up with it. Because I kind of like the... I don't even think we've gone far enough using it. Like we could go, who's down in the piggy pen?
1: I mean, I would agree. Let's embrace it fully. I think it's funny, though, because people have sent messages like, well, if you guys hate it so much, why don't you change it? I'm like, we haven't hated it.
2: That's
1: we haven't
2: just
1: complained
2: softy.
1: About the name at all. It's just Softy who hates it. We're not going to change it because it's called piggyback.
2: Yeah, because people know what we're talking about when we mention it. That's the cool thing about words.
1: Yeah. Yeah, they mean something. Weird.
2: Right. Like if I say sofa, you know exactly what I'm talking about.
1: But if you say, I'm going to go sit on the plom plom, nobody knows.
2: No, they're like, plom plom?
1: Yeah. Maybe you'd want to give it a try, but you wouldn't know what we're talking about.
2: This weird.

0: weirdo with his plum plum sitting.
1: That guy brought his plum plum here?
0: All right, I got my one last. I have two great ones. I'm going to have to choose just the one. I'm going to go with this one today because I think it's more timely. Rick Adelman passed away. Mm-hmm. And he, of course, had some Sonics connection, but a long career in the National Basketball Association. And I was thinking about like that statement where people say, boy, I wish you could have an event where you got to tell people how much you appreciated them before they passed. Because we usually do that after they passed. Right. And then there's this big, you know, 24 hours of social media eulogizing. And then obviously they'll be doing some sports talk radio in Denver about Rick Adelman and elsewhere. Mm-hmm. And I don't know if he rises to the level here in Seattle of somebody that we were going to spend a ton of time talking about here at KJR. But, and this is the hard part, this is the difficult part, it got me thinking about George Karl. Mm. And I'm like, it would be nice if we could, as a radio station, maybe do some like appreciation shows, maybe just on Chuck and Buck, where we do appreciation shows. But I also don't want it to sound like we're saying to someone they're about to die.
1: Yeah, like we think you're close to death, so let us tell you how great we think you are.
0: So is there a middle ground there where we could do like some appreciation shows? Maybe we start with a really young person. Maybe we start with like a Marshawn Lynch or something like that. Or, well, you know, somebody that doesn't, we don't feel like would take it that way. Mm-hmm. And so you just set the standard by going with somebody young. And you don't call them like, hey, it's the About to Die podcast. It's the, you know, it's a appreciation show. I think people would love it because I love hearing the stories of athletes about other athletes or mm-hmm. about coaches that they had. And then you could infuse like a Lou Piniella in there somewhere along the line.
1: Yeah, I do
0: but
1: love Lou.
0: I don't want it to sound like we're getting ready to have the person's funeral, but I think that that would be something that person would love to have as long as they weren't insulted.
1: I mean, yeah,
0: see what I'm saying?
1: Yeah, I do see what you're saying. And how great would that be if you got to just sit there and listen to people talk about your accomplishments and what you meant to them?
0: Yeah.
1: I think that's awesome.
0: Is there a way to do it that we could do, especially in the summer? I mean, there's really not any downtime anymore in sports talk radio. There used to be.
1: Yeah.
0: But maybe in July you had a little bit of downtime that we could try out, maybe an appreciation show. I mean, it'd take a lot of work to try to get those people to come on the show and talk about them. So it's not like it's something we can just throw together on a Wednesday.
1: Right.
0: But I don't know. I mean, I would like to know how much people appreciated me if I was getting ready, you know, if my career was over.
1: Right.
0: And it's more of that. The career's over. You're not going to do anything else. Marshawn Lynch isn't going to take any more carries.
1: Right.
0: But he's obviously not close to death, you know, by natural causes. And so I don't know, maybe that's something that we could think about doing in the future.
1: I think that could be fun, celebrating the successes of somebody.
0: And Seattle sports fans love stories of Seattle past, and just to be able to spend a show here and there, I think people would tune in and not be able to tune out if we did like a 3-4 hour special on, you know, some Seattle, on Ken Griffey Jr.
1: Oh, yeah.
0: You know, and then just...
1: you just have his former teammates.
0: Yeah, and we had him here in studio and for the whole 4 hours. And then
1: he got to catch up with the people that are talking about him.
0: Yeah, so that's what it made me think of last night.
1: I think that's great. And, you know, you could find things that you could work it around, like the Sonics coming back. All right, we want to appreciate George Karl and all he's done and the support that he's given to getting the team back here. Ken Griffey Jr. Hmm. The Mariners are doing their 50 best players of all time. There you go.
0: Yeah. Well, anyway, just a thought that I had to close out the show today. All right. We'll talk to you tomorrow at 6 a.m. Greg and Chris are next. 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
4: We're working with a new blocking problem on the Valley Freeway. Our ramp from northbound 167 onto 84th is going to be partially blocked by a stall. Northbound 405 is still slow from the Valley Freeway almost all the way into downtown Bellevue. Southbound 405 is going to be heavy from 527 much of the way to 520. West 520 backing up as you're approaching 405. Everett to Seattle, an hour and 10. Federal Way to Seattle, 45 minutes. That's traffic.
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0: Good morning. Happy Tuesday. 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The Seahawks this morning reached an agreement with outside linebacker Derek Hall on a three-year contract extension. It's worth $42 million, $21 million guaranteed. That's per his agents, as first reported by ESPN's Adam Schefter. Hall's entering the final year of his rookie contract with Seattle. Now he's under contract here through the 2029 season. More on why they did this, how much they did it for, and why they chose him over a departed outside linebacker. Come up in the show. The Mariners, they did it again last night.
16: Broken bat, drop in, base hit, they've done it again! This time, Cole Young, walk-off win once more for the Mariners!
0: Aaron Goldsmith on Mariners TV sounded a lot like Aaron Goldsmith on Mariners TV on Sunday. Another 10th inning 3-2 win with a walk-off hit. This time it was Cole Young's opposite field, just layer bat on the ball single. Up the middle opposite, man. I used to say that all the time. That's how the M's won their seventh straight game, 3-2 in 10 innings over the Mets at the Yard. Second consecutive 10th inning walk-off win. Emerson Hancock brilliant again, two hits over six innings. His ERA is now 2.8. The Mariners are three games over 500 in first place, 2.5 games up on Texas in the American League West. Josh Naylor left the game immediately after his game-tying home run in the bottom of the seventh inning. He's got back spasms. Manager Dan Wilson says his first baseman is day-to-day, aren't we all? Could be Luke Raley or Patrick Wisdom at first base tonight when Logan Gilbert starts for the Mariners' second game of the series against the Mets, 6:40 first pitch. Mariners analyst Luke Arkins will join us at 11 o'clock on the Beacon Plumbing Hotline. Kyle Raleigh did some sprints in the outfield before last night's game. He caught a brief between starts bullpen session from Brian Wu. First work like that since Raleigh went on the injured list nearly 3 weeks ago. Manager Dan Wilson said the Mariners likely will finalize a minor league rehab plan for Raleigh, Kyle Raleigh, in the next day or two. The NFL still buzzing about the Rams acquiring Myles Garrett from the Browns in that huge trade yesterday during our show. The Rams are now the first team to have the NFL MVP, a quarterback, and the league's defensive player of the year from the previous season on the same team. Eagles did what had been rumored for months. They traded wide receiver A.J. Brown to the New England Patriots. Philadelphia gets a first-round choice in 2028 and a fifth-round pick next year. Stanley Cup Finals begin tonight. Vegas at Carolina in Game 1, 5 p.m. right here on 93.3 KJR-FM. In fact, all the Stanley Cup Finals games will be live right here on KJR. Carolina, the betting underdog, even though they've only lost one time through the first three rounds of the playoffs. Vegas, had they been in the Eastern Conference in the regular season, wouldn't even have qualified for the playoffs this year. NBA Finals begin tomorrow night. Knicks Spurs Game 1 in San Antonio. The Storm lost at Dallas and are now 3-7, next to last in the WNBA's Western Conference. And we buried it yesterday with all that was going on, but Russell Wilson appears to be done playing at age 37. He's reportedly finalizing a deal to become an NFL TV analyst for CBS and the NFL Today. Now today's show.

0: Rock Morrison, Return of the Mac, Greg Bell, Christopher Kidd returning to you as we do every weekday, 10 a.m. until noon here on 93.3 KJR FM. And a lot going on, Chris. Good morning.
1: Awkward moment. Hit the wrong on mic button. But good morning, Greg. Happy Tuesday to you, sir.
0: Happy Tuesday, man. This is June's usually like quiet time.
1: But June 1st was extremely busy, and it continues today.
0: June 2nd starting off busy. Yesterday during the show, of course, news breaking within 8 minutes of each other. First, the trade of the Browns trading the NFL Defensive Player of the Year, Myles Garrett, to the Rams. And we talked about how that didn't happen overnight. And now the story, of course, is coming out that it's been months, if not years, in the making. And we knew that for how big the deal was. 8 minutes later, ESPN's Emily Kaplan with the story that the Kraken have a new investor. So does One Roof, more to the point, so does One Roof Sports and Entertainment. Melinda French Gates, her involvement, the story is not that she's an investor in the Kraken. We talked about this at length yesterday, including with Ian. Story is she is an investor in One Roof Sports and Entertainment, Samantha Holloway's entity she recently created, the Kraken owner created, to run the building, Climate Pledge Arena, which has been built to NBA specifications, and One Roof Sports and Entertainment is the company that will spearhead a bid to bring the Sonics back to Seattle. That's the story. And that's what Melinda French Gates is signing on to. And when you're worth $30 billion, suddenly that bid has a little more heft with Melinda French Gates behind it. I think that got the NBA's attention yesterday for sure, in addition to the NBA and the NHL. You think Gary Bettman and the NHL commissioner and Adam Silver, the NBA commissioner, aren't going to get asked about that before game ones of their finals next Tuesday?
1: Oh, yeah. That's definitely going to be some questions about that for sure.
0: Right. What does this mean? And what does it mean for Seattle and the NBA? It means all good. I mean, there's no other say. It's a good thing. The NBA's bid in Seattle just got a lot of heft yesterday. So that was the stuff yesterday, and then I'm preparing to come down from Green Lake to the show today, and the Seahawks have an agreement with Derek Hall. We'll talk about that during the show, why they did that, for how much. We're also talking about how I think Cole Young is now the best all-around Mariners player, and he's only 22 years old. How the Mets got cute last night in the 10th inning to set up Young's game-winning hit, which might not have happened. That game might have gone to the 11th inning if the Mets and their relief pitcher didn't get cute on the mound. Major League Baseball's team owners are trying to ram a salary cap onto their players for the first time. We've talked a little bit about that. Now they're copying how NFL owners split its players union. And they're going to get that league. That's how the league's collective bargaining agreement in the NFL got voted on in 2020. The veterans hate this deal because it's, among other things, the deal that got a 17th regular season game that veterans did not want. Well, the Major League Baseball owners are doing the same thing. I'm going to tell you how. They're trying to split the union the same way the NFL owners did. I'll talk about that as well. 11 o'clock, Luke Arkins, Mariners Consigliere Newsletter, Mariners analyst on our streaking first place M's. We haven't talked to our Navy pal for a while. We'll get him back on the air at 11 o'clock on your Beacon Plumbing Hotline. 1130, your text 49451. We talked about yesterday being an anniversary for the Sonics. 47 years ago when they won the NBA championship in 1979. 30 years ago today in Seattle, this happened.
2: Brian Russell for three. The leader, no. Rebound, Seattle, and it's over. The Seattle Sonics are going to the NBA championship round.
3: I thought we played relaxed. It's a very difficult basketball game. Utah battled us every game, and I'm just excited for my team, for our players, and a lot of stuff has been said about it in this city that's not true, and I think now we can say that.
2: How much relief is there for you now that this is behind you with all of the playoff problems of the past?
3: My nightmare just begins trying to figure out how to beat Chicago, but it's a city that after the Mariners last September, there's a lot of excitement here. I think we'll give them a good battle.
0: That was Coach George Karl, of course. I miss George Karl. He was a pleasure to cover. He just told it like it was. And if guys were loafing, if guys screwed up assignments, he just said it. didn't like something Wally Walker was doing. GM just said it. He was fabulous. The chip on his shoulder, you can hear them him talking to Jim Gray, and then said, oh, yeah, now I got to pound him, but we beat Chicago. That was June 2nd, 1996, Game 7 of the Western Conference Finals at the Old Key Arena when the Sonics, Sean Kemp, Gary Payton, George Karl, they beat Karl Malone and John Stockton and the Utah Jazz to advance to the 1996 NBA Finals. As you heard Coach Karl say there, those finals were against Michael Jordan and the Chicago Bulls. The Sonics lost that series in six games after losing the first three and then winning the next two. Those of you who have not been around Seattle for 30 years maybe can't comprehend about how big a deal that was, the Sonics getting back to the NBA Finals for the first time in 17 years since they had won it in 1979, and how off the hook those crowds were at Key Arena. And everyone loves the Bass Key Arena, and the Carpetbaggers from Oklahoma City did that to get the team out. But that place was jumping. And yes, it had terribly small concourses. Yes, it had a ramp you couldn't have concerts in because trucks couldn't back down the steep ramp to get their equipment in. It was ill-designed for a lot of the modern things that NBA arenas wanted, and that's the reason that the Sonics broke their lease after Howard Schultz sold the team. But in that heyday, in 1996, that place was loud. And the seats were on top of the arena compared to most NBA buildings. Yeah, there were narrow rows, but that created a sound chamber that went right back down onto the field, onto the court. Man, I just remember attending those games in 1995-96. It was so loud in there. It was so loud. Like, you thought the rafters might come down on that historic roof. And now it's easy to bash it 12 years later. Of course, the Sonics, 12 years from that moment, the Sonics left to Oklahoma City and haven't been back since. That's what this city is when basketball reigns, when it's supreme. And I know I've been here for the Mariners in 95 and again the Mariners in 2001 and the Seahawks. I covered their first Super Bowl. I covered their first Super Bowl championship. I covered their second Super Bowl championship. But man, is this a basketball town. And when the Sonics were rolling, this place was bumping about the Sonics. Everyone on the street, newscasts from courtside, front page news in the Times and the PI. I think that gets lost. And the national narrative, of course, is the Sonics, that Seattle didn't support the Sonics, and that's why they're gone. And that's so far from the truth. So far from the truth. So it's a good memory of 30 years ago today. You could probably say the last greatest moment in Sonics history, winning the Western Conference and getting into the 1996 NBA Finals. The team eventually broke up. Gary Payton, Sean Kemp got older. George Karl left in a squat with the team and so on. But, man, it couldn't get better then. I know, Chris, we were, what, 2 years old that time?
1: When? 1999?
0: 96.
1: 96, I would have been four.
0: Yeah, so you probably...
1: Going on five, because, yeah, going on five.
0: Do you remember anything about that?
1: Absolutely not. That'd be cool if I had memory of that age, but I unfortunately don't.
0: I remember growing up in Pittsburgh when I was 4 years old when they Super Bowl IX against the Minnesota Vikings, listening to Kurt Gowdy in my basement in Minnesota, in New Orleans.
1: That's dope.
0: The Steelers' first Super Bowl. Yeah, I remember that when I was four. But yeah, the Sonics, for those of you who weren't around, check it out. Go look at just any time during the 96 season. That was a team, of course, that had been on runs of top two, top one seeds into the playoffs and then not getting there. Jim Gray, in that interview on the floor right after Game 7 of 1996 Western Conference Finals, talked to George Karl about that, finally breaking through. But that was a run of successive seasons that the Sonics were one of the best teams in the NBA, with 60, 65, 67 win seasons in an 82-game regular season. And man, this town, I just cannot describe for you if you weren't here. And if you were here, 49451 on the Tacoma Dodge text line, tell us your memories of those times, because it was something. And I still remember Bob Costas and Marv Albert coming out. Fratello, those guys would come out and cover the NBA Finals here in Seattle in June and say, this place is crazy. First of all, I remember them saying it stays light till about 10:30 at night. They couldn't believe that in June. And they just couldn't believe the fervor inside that building when Michael Jordan and the Bulls came in for the 96 Finals. It was a special time. And this city really does embrace championships, as most cities do. But just the noise of all, think of all the venues and the noise, the Kingdome, Husky Stadium, the Wave. I mean, Now Timo was Safeco Field when it opened in 2001. Safeco Field was sold out for its first couple seasons. Every game, 81 games, 162 games over two seasons, sold out every night. I remember coming here as the A's beat writer, and the building was louder than any place in Major League Baseball for a regular season game. Como, Cairo, King, they all had the newscast anchors set up a desk inside Safeco Field during regular season A's Mariners games in 2001, during that 116-win season when they set an American League record. And we've seen the Seahawks when they take off. So, yeah, this is a sports town. And you just look at the legacy of basketball here and the products and players that have come out of here, even since the Sonics have left. This is absolutely a basketball town. And that's what we're on the cusp of getting back. We'll see when the vote comes. Adam Silver's promising, the NBA commissioner promising, happen this year. Those Mariners, man, seven games
1: in a row. What a sight.
0: Longest streak since last September when they were pushing into the playoffs. They ended up grabbing the American League West crown. And now it does seem, I mean, even if they have a losing streak, they're going to stay at or near first place. They're 2.5 up. Texas has surged somewhat here in the last week or so while the Mariners have taken off. The rest of the division's fallen off. The A's are now 3 games back, and the Angels are in an abyss, and so is Houston with all its problems. So here we are. 7-game winning streak, pitching. Among these, remember, they were having trouble. They were 1-4 in one-run games.
1: Yeah, they flipped
0: extra inning games. Excuse me, extra inning games, and they were like 7-12 in one-run games. 3 of the last 4 games have gone to 10 innings, and they have not allowed, as Larry Stone, the great former columnist of the Seattle Times and Bay Area friend of mine, pointed out last night on Twitter, they haven't allowed a 10th inning run, which is hard to do with the ghost runner at second. Last night it was Gabe Spire who came in and just shut them down. But there wasn't a hero that earlier in the game, the Cole Young double play. Not many 32-year-olds make that play at second base, a chopper to him. He didn't panic. He stayed out of the baseline to avoid the interference call, tags the runner as he's catching the chopper, and then throws the first for an easy double play. Easy for him. Then Sunday, we didn't talk about it yesterday with all this going on, but his sacrifice bunt really won the game. They finally bunted in the 10th inning because they had a guy up there who could do it. Count on the 22-year-old guy who's just got about less than a full season of experience to lay down the bunt and get the runner to third. If that runner's not at third, he doesn't score on Victor Robles' ground ball to the shortstop who fumbled it, and he's on his knees. If that runner's at second, he might get the third, but he ain't scoring. So who knows if that game ends in 10 innings and they might go to the 11th. Last night, Patrick Wisdom, first of all, I about ate my TV when I saw Wisdom pinch hitting for Luke Raley in the 7th inning. And then it turns out that Josh Naylor, back spasms on the home run. He might have gotten the back spasms, Chris. I don't know if you're watching the game. When as he was rounding second, he turned to the center field bleacher area and put up 6 fingers. He actually was turning in the opposite direction of how he was jogging. And I thought to myself as I saw the cameras pick that up, that's peculiar. And that might have been where he got the back spasms. Anyway, that's why Patrick Wisdom came in the game to play first base, and they did a double switch and brought Robles into right field for Raley. And yeah, I know, give me the numbers on Raley hitting 134. Would you rather have Luke Raley in a game tied late or Patrick Wisdom?
1: Simple. Raley.
0: Yeah, so don't give me the numbers. Don't give me the numbers. Raley against, he barely gets a chance to hit against left-handed hitters. They're so handedness with replacing him. But okay, so Wisdom comes in because Naylor's hurt. I said, watch this. Wisdom's going to come up with a game on the line. Raley's spot's going to come up with a game. Sure enough, 10th inning, runner at second. And Wisdom is trying to hit the ball over the space needle. I mean, his head's pulling out. Remember I tell you the whites in the eyes of the third base coach I used to tell my high school players? You could see into his soul from the third base coach's box because of how far he was pulling his head out. All you need is a single there, and he's trying to hit it over the space needle. He strikes out. But in doing so, did you notice what the Mets reliever, I don't know what he was, A.J. Minter? He did 2 step-offs and look-backs of Randy Arozarena to second base. Arozarena's not running there. No way is he running to third with nobody out as the ghost runner. Yet, when A.J. Minter, his second time he stepped off, remember now, the Major League Baseball speeding up the game rules now is that a pitcher cannot disengage more than twice in the same at-bat. So once Minter stepped off a second time, Arozarena knew he couldn't pick him off. So first move to the plate, there goes a Rosarina. He wasn't going to steal that base, but now after Minter stepped off twice, he sure as hell did. And that got a Rosarina to third. Minter, stepping off twice, got a Rosarina to steal the base he wasn't going to steal. And that's how he scored, because that little plop job by Cole Young would not have scored him from second either. Broken bat, flare into short left field. Rosarina would have held. They would have been first and third, one out, and who knows what happens. They go to perhaps the 11th inning again. But because Minter allowed Rosarina to steal third, the little flare scores the winning run, and the Mariners have seven wins in a row. So that's the Mets' last-place team helping out the Mariners, trying to get cute there. What the hell was he doing?
1: Thank goodness they have bad teams in Major League Baseball. It just makes it that much better for this team to go on a run and stack some wins here and hopefully have a commanding lead over the AL West. And then with that being said, they feel good, and they go up against another decent to good team, and maybe you see some of the things that they struggle with earlier on in the season that transforms, and they are a better unit, not to mention a couple of guys are going to come back from injury, so that's going to be huge as well.
0: Not to mention a lot of those teams are inside the Mariners. All those bad teams are inside the Mariners division. That helps too. 49451, your feeling on Cole Young as the best all-around Mariners player. Fielding, base running, situational hitting, pitches outside, plop the ball to the opposite field. I mean, that's all you got to do with a runner at third and less than two outs. Just put it to the opposite field. Hit it where it's pitched. Don't need to pull it. He didn't try to hit it to Mercer Island, which would have rolled up. He would either missed it or rolled it over to second. With the infield in, Rosarini wouldn't have scored. Yada, yada. Opposite field, pitched outside, just lay your bat out there, poke it in the left field, game over. 49451, my summation at Cole Young at 22 years old is the Mariners' best all-around player right now. Your opinions on that, we'll read that back at 11:30. And up next, what are the Seahawks doing? $14 million a year for Derek Hall? There's method behind that. There's a big reason why. I'll explain that next. 11 o'clock, Luke Arkins, Mariners Consigliere newsletter, talking about the Raging M's on 93.3 KJRFM.
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0: 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Happy Tuesday, June 2nd to you. June is off to a roaring start here, sports-wise, in Seattle. More news today. The Seahawks have an agreement on a three-year contract extension with outside linebacker Boye Mafe, $42 million for 3 years. $21 million, half of that guaranteed. Okay, so what's at play here? Well, it's obvious they chose Derek Hall, 1 year younger, over Boye Mafe. They let Mafe's rookie contract play out, expire with the Super Bowl in February. He left the deal to Cincinnati for $20 million per year. Now they give Derek Hall, a year younger, for $14 million a year for 3 years and contract through 2029. Of course, the Bengals massively overpaid for Boye Mafe. They just lost Trey Hendrickson. They needed a pass rusher. The top one that they thought left in free agency at the time in mid to late March, mid-March, was Boye Mafe. The Seahawks saw Mafe, 27 years old, as someone who they didn't think was as stout a run stopper as is Derek Hall. So they couldn't play him every down or felt a little bit worried about doing so and thought teams might counter by running at him. Derek Hall, Mike McDonald loves his all-around game and how strong he is for his size and speed, and they feel more apt to put him at every down as an edge guy. So the guy you're going to play more stays. The guy that you thought could become a situational guy that maybe wouldn't stop the run as well leaves for more money. Here's another thing, Chris. This is something of a hometown discount. Let's face it. The agents for Derek Hall could easily say, wait a minute, I played with Boye Mafe. I played better than Boye Mafe. I played more and more downs than Boye Mafe, run and pass. And he got $20 million from Cincinnati. Why are you giving me $14 million? They could have protracted this and used the comp of Boye Mafe. And comps are how NFL contracts get done all the time.
1: And you know what I would have said if I was John Schneider? You're not our number one guy.
0: Right.
1: Boye Mafe is the number one guy in Cincinnati now.
0: Right.
1: Derek Hall is not.
0: You want to go to Cincinnati? Go eat some Skyline chili? Sure.
1: Yes.
0: Or do you want to stay here and win Super Bowls? The culture that Mike McDonald has set has become an attraction to keep players. This is another example of that. Derek Hall made the choice, yeah, I could have not taken this offer for $14 million a year and held out to market value toward Boye Mafe, use him as a comp in free agency next spring, perhaps get close to $20 million. With a salary cap going up next year over this year. But he said, you know what? They love me here. To Chris's point, I'm their number one outside linebacker. They love me here. I'll take the $14 million and be happy that I'm signed through 2029 on a team that just won the Super Bowl and is trying to run it forward, as Mike McDonald said last week. Culture does that. And guys that want to come back into a locker room and guys that want to show up for voluntary off-season weight training in April, which is what happened last month and a month and a half ago. That's what culture buys. It buys you players who want to be here, and money isn't always everything. Now, $14 million versus $20 million, yeah. Joe Cabby driving around Seattle right now is going, huh, I'd take the $14 million. I don't think I'm being undersold at $14. But again, the NFL, all pro sports, the agent's game, the contract game is comps. And the comp on Boye Mafe for Derek Hall would have been an easy one to make with his agents and for him. But instead, nope, we're not going to play that game. Money doesn't quite mean everything. I'll be happy as a former second round pick to take $14 million a year and play for a Super Bowl champion, and that's what he's going to do. Now, the Seahawks are getting older on the edges for sure. Leonard Williams, 33. DeMarcus Lawrence, 34. So they still have restocking to do. But today is a step toward one of their foundation players being Derek Hall. Another one on defense that's about to get paid again in the same contract situation from the same draft year, of course, is Devin Witherspoon. The reason that isn't done yet is because he's going to be the highest paid cornerback in football, $31 million plus. Trent McDuffie, the Rams, currently $31 million a year. And that takes time. Guaranteed money. How much, when does that guaranteed money come due? How much is guaranteed at signing? Those are all the sticking points that make that a harder contract to get done. The Jackson Smith and Jigba, Chris, being done in March was an anomaly. And John Schneider said that. The relationship he had with Smith and Jigba, the agent, how much Smith and Jigba wanted to be here, all of that contributed to that deal, a record deal for a wide receiver, $168 million over 4 years, 123, I believe, off the top of my head, million guaranteed, got done in March. And that surprised, I think, even John Schneider how easily that got done. But that's usually the exception to those kind of contracts. And that's why Devin Witherspoon's going to get done probably at or around the start of training camp instead of now. Much more straightforward, if you count $14 million a year and $21 million guaranteed, straightforward. Much more straightforward deal with Derek Hall. 49451 on the Tacoma Dodge text line. How you feel about Derek Hall being a foundation player of this team? Are you? I don't know that we can argue this, Chris. He's a foundation player on a number one ranked defense of a Super Bowl champion.
1: Absolutely. I know people will probably wonder, well, he only had 4 sacks. Well, you said something earlier about what Derek Hall does, and he plays the run really well. So if you look at last season in terms of the quality they were getting from two different players, and Boye Mafe, who played roughly around 520 snaps, and then you have Derek Hall, who played around 420. Derek Hall had 21 stops. So if you guys don't know, a stop is basically, it defines a tackle where the location of the play results in a win for the defense. So Boye Mafe had 25 of those, and Boye Mafe had 21. Now, let's say you throw 100 more snaps to Derek Hall. I would guess that number goes up and stops. He's going to also get pressure on the quarterback because he's really good at that.
0: Yep.
1: 17. I think Mike McDonald has talked about how quick he gets off and is able to make just pressure the quarterback. He's really good at that. He just doesn't always get those sacks.
0: 17% pressure rate last year, 16.7.
1: So I think the league average is what? Do you know what the league average is?
0: He's above league average. I want to say it's 14.
1: I was going to guess that, but I'm going with you on 14%. So it's not more so what has Derek Hall done lately. It's the projection of what he's going to do through 2026 now all the way to 2029. And the projection is he's going to play a lot better. He's going to get some of those sacks, and he's going to continue to do what Mike McDonald loves, which is stopping the run. You can go back and watch games where Derek Hall is just demolishing tight ends, edge or offensive tackles, fullbacks, and Juszczyk, who he just dominates every time they try to run the football on his side, blows up Juszczyk or a tight end, Kittle, and is making a stop for a 1 or 2 yard gain. That's Derek Hall's DNA. Now, if he can just finish on some of those sacks, I think this is going to be a steal contract for him, because he's going to get even more money that 2029 season, assuming that he plays at an even better rate the next 2-3 seasons.
0: He had 6 pressures, second on the team last year, and he played 46% of the defensive snaps. With Mafe gone, he's probably going to play more, although they were playing opposite sides. And with this contract now, he will probably play more than 46% of the defensive snaps. And to Chris's point about how he plays the run, I think that alone is going to get him more time on the field. In this division, as long as Kyle Shanahan and Sean McVay are your opponents in the division, you have to stop the run first. And if you don't, you're in trouble. And part of the reason the Seahawks won the last 2 games over the Rams were they able to stop the run, especially late in the game. They didn't do it early in the game in the regular season Thursday night matchup, but they did late to allow them to get back in. Remember the 3 or 4 in a row, 3 and outs they had in the fourth quarter that allowed the Seahawks to rally from 16 down? And then in the NFC Championship game, they bottled up the run game the Rams intended to play to give Stafford a more wide-open pass game. That's the key to beating San Francisco, always has been. Kyle Shanahan and Juszczyk and McCaffrey, you got to stop the run first, and McDonald knows that. And Derek Hall is a big reason why. And to Chris's point, you can't quantify that with stats as well. So people just see sack numbers. That's not why they're paying Derek Hall $14 million a year. It's not. I can tell you that. They love his mentality. They love how he practices. He's one of those DeMarcus Lawrence guys who does everything the coaches ask, the preparation, leader into the meeting rooms. Again, a culture, intangible, off-the-field type of fit. And we don't talk about that enough because you can't quantify that, but with this Seahawks team in particular, that is a big deal. How you fit in the overall program, how you fit in the locker room and the meeting rooms might mean more than, or at least as much as what you do on the field. Certainly to Mike McDonald and his teammates it does. And that is why Derek Hall is getting $14 million a year for the next 3 years after this one. He's under contract now through 2029. Devin Witherspoon will be next. And I expect that to happen July 25th, plus or minus 5 days. Training camp's probably going to start around the 29th or 30th, reporting date, and plus or minus 5 days on either side of that. I'm expecting Devin Witherspoon to be paid $31 million a year or more as the highest paid cornerback in the NFL. That's the cost of doing business when you win a Super Bowl championship. Keep your hometown homegrown foundational guys. Up next, Major League Baseball is doing something that the NFL owners did when they split that players' union for the new collective bargaining agreement. A lot of people think there's going to be a lockout next spring training. They're on the road to one. So the MLB owners are doing something the NFL owners did. I'll explain that next. Luke Arkins at 11 o'clock on 93.3 KJRFM.
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11: I'm Julian Edelman. 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
11: That sounds a little weird, but that's what this is going to be. Roberto, what's Dudes on Dudes?
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15: 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A black man from the projects comes forward with information about the case.
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15: 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Lee Harris is sentenced to 90 years.
18: I get 90 years for killing somebody I have never seen.
15: Behind bars, Lee finds an unlikely ally in his cellie, Robert. The pair are like chalk and cheese. There's no way their paths would ever cross on the outside. But as a fellow inmate, Robert sees through the lies and vows to do the unthinkable. Clear Lee's name.
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23: 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Oh my God, what does my life look like?
1: Then there are the people you may not recognize by name, but who witnessed some of the most important events in modern history. Along the way, I'll speak with some of the legendary correspondents who reported the stories, as well as those whose lives were altered after sitting down.
24: This report is sponsored by IHOP.
25: From the Fox 13 Weather Center, I'm Chief Meteorologist Brian McMillan. High temperatures will be toasty today, touching 85 degrees in Seattle with mostly sunny skies. Tomorrow, big changes. Temps will drop down to 70 for a high with a chance of showers.
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27: Li Ning, China.

owners are proposing. Of course, the owners would love that, limit their costs by rule. So yesterday, the players' union chief said, ain't no way we're putting a salary cap in this sport. They've never had one, and he says they never will. And there's your basic impasse. All the other details into it, there's your basic impasse. And that's why people think there's going to be a lockout. So let's get into what the owners are really proposing. The most important deal is not the salary floor and the salary cap. It's doubling the minimum salary to about $1.5 million per year per player. Why is that the most important thing of this owner's proposal? Because, get this, 49% of salary dollars spent in Major League Baseball go to the top 100 earning players, the richest of the rich. So that means the remaining players, 89% of the union, make only 51% of all the money spent on salaries. That means 89% of the union cares about what the minimum salary is. 89% of the players' union will notice if the minimum salary goes from $740,000 to $1.5 million, double, 89% of the union. See, the NFL did the same thing in 2020. The owners in 2020 in the NFL proposed a 20% increase initially, then incrementally more later in later years on the minimum salary. 60% of NFL players are at or near minimum salary. So guess what happened? About 60% voted for the new CBA, almost 20% and then 25% and then 30% increases in the minimum salary. Players that used to make $300,000, $400,000 were suddenly making $1 million, $1.2 million. Which is now up to minimum salary. Minimum salary in the NFL goes up depending on how many years you're in the league. So that new CBA in the NFL, remember, it added a 17th regular season game, which no veteran player wanted. It expanded the Thursday night games, which no NFL player wanted. It expanded and maintained the power, the wide power of Roger Goodell to punish without precedent anything outside of jurisprudence, outside of the legal system, which no veteran player wanted. It was really light on pension payments and quality of life issues beyond playing careers, which no veteran player wanted. But because the majority of the union cared about and were getting paid near minimum salary, the majority of the union voted for the raise of the minimum salary. And that's how it passed. It passed by 60 votes, Chris. There were 2,000 players voted in the union vote for the CBA in 2020. It passed by 60 votes. Because of that minimum salary going up. And this is exactly the same playbook that the Major League Baseball owners are going to try. 89% of the baseball players don't make the top 100 salaries. 89% care what the minimum salary is and if it goes up year over year. And that's what the Major League Baseball owners are proposing. We'll raise the minimum salary to appeal to the rank and file in the union so we can get the CBA passed while the veteran players say, hell no, we're not doing a salary cap. If you're a guy who spent 8 years in AAA, AA, single A riding buses, you really don't care whether there's a salary cap. You care whether you're going to make $1.5 million or $700,000 for making a major league team after riding buses for 8 years. And that's how the major league owners are going to try to get this done. So expect here a round of players' union heads and player reps from teams talking to teammates saying, don't go for this. I know it's a carrot. It looks enticing for you at a young age in your career to get a minimum salary doubled, but don't go for this. This is not good for the entire union. The NFL players tried to do the same thing in the rank and file near the minimum salary, didn't listen to it. And now they're still complaining about the CBA and now there's going to be an 18th game. So the point is that MLB just looked at the NFL and said, how are we going to do this? The NFL, of course, has a salary cap. And they're going to try to split the union's vote and allegiances based on the minimum salary raising in the proposal of minimum salary. So all the other stuff you hear about salary cap, salary floor, and those numbers moving back and forth from 250-some million and 170-some million, that's not the big issue. The big issue is raising the minimum salary and by how much. And if they do, in fact, almost double it, they're going to get a large percentage of the Major League Baseball Players Union to vote for it. And that's how a salary cap could get in. I don't know, Chris. We'll see how much sway the veteran players, the haves, have over the relative have-nots. Now, they're not have-nots in baseball once they make it if you're a major leaguer, but
that stuff about minimum salary stuff resonates.

0: And they saw 6 years ago how that worked in the NFL. I think there is going to be a lockout. And I think Major League Baseball's union is much stronger than the NFL's. And they're going to hold fast and say, no way, we're not getting a salary cap.
1: How long will that lockout last, you think?
0: Well, that's it. As soon as you lock out players, then you start saying, all right, how many games are we willing to forego in the regular season?
1: So how many games do you
0: six
1: think?
0: 6 weeks of of spring training. Those 6 weeks, there will be a lot of tough negotiation and movement. But remember, this is a sport that canceled a World Series. That's how much the owners are willing to go to the mat about this stuff. So I could see this going into the regular season. I could see it being less than 162-game season next year.
1: Wow. Could be a good thing for players rest-wise, but...
0: yeah. Of course, they don't get paid during their strikes. But yes, if the players are locked out, not a strike, that's a whole different deal, and labor and all of that. But suffice to say that they're trying to split the union. And they'll never call it that, but that is effectively exactly what the NFL owners did. We'll see what happens. And I hate to bring it up in the middle of a 7-game winning streak for the first place team in town here, but that's just on the horizon. So I'm just giving you some context. When you see these numbers and you see these stories of negotiations, keep an eye on the minimum salary proposal. And if it stays at potentially doubling it, you're going to have a lot, like a majority of the Major League Baseball Players Union voting for it. Up next, Major League Baseball back on the field. Luke Arkins, Mariners Consigliere Newsletter, former Navy officer. Yeah, I let a Navy officer on our show every once in a while. Good friend of mine. He'll join us next to talk about those raging first place M's on 93.3 KJRF.
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0: Headlines for the second hour of the Greg Bell Show with Christopher Kidd, brought to you by Soft Brewed, Frost Brewed. Maybe it's Soft Brewed. It's probably Frost Brewed, too. Coors Light, choose chill. Seahawks this morning reached an agreement with outside linebacker Derek Hall on a three-year contract extension. He was entering the final year of his rookie deal. Former second-round pick gets $42 million, $21 million guaranteed. So $14 million a year. That's per his agents. That's first reported by ESPN's Adam Schefter. He's now under contract. Hall is through the 2029 season. The Mariners, they did it again last night. Cole Young's broken bat opposite field single on a pitch outside, going where the pitch was sent, got him the win. Scored Randy Arozarena from third, who had stolen third base as the ghost runner, because the Mets reliever A.J. Minter stepped off twice and looked at him and allowed a free pass, basically, for Rosarena to steal third. That's how the Mariners won their seventh game in a row. Emerson Hancock brilliant again. Two hits over six innings. His ERA is now 2.8. The Mariners are now three games over 500 in first place, 2.5 games up on Texas in the American League West. Tonight's game two of the series against the Mets. Logan Gilbert on the hill. Could be Luke Raley or Patrick Wisdom at first base tonight because Josh Naylor left the game immediately last night after his tying home run in the seventh inning with back spasms. Day-to-day is what manager Dan Wilson says about Naylor. Kyle Raleigh did some sprints in the outfield before last night's game. He caught a brief bullpen start or session from Brian Wu. First work like that since Raleigh went on the injured list about 3 weeks ago. Manager Dan Wilson said the Mariners will likely finalize a minor league rehab plan for Raleigh in the next day or two. NFL still buzzing about the Rams acquiring Myles Garrett from the Browns yesterday in a huge trade. The Rams are the first team to have the NFL MVP at quarterback and the league's defensive player of the year from the previous season on the same team. Eagles finally made that trade of A.J. Brown to the New England Patriots. Philadelphia gets a first-round draft choice in 2028 and a fifth-round pick next year. The Stanley Cup Finals begin tonight right here on KJR at 5 p.m. Vegas at Carolina in Game 1 of the Cup Finals. All the Cup Final games will be on 93.3 KJR FM. The NBA Finals begin tomorrow night with Knicks and Spurs Game 1 in San Antonio. The Storm lost last night at Dallas and are now 3-7, next to last in the WNBA's Western Conference. As we told you a little bit yesterday and again this morning, Russell Wilson looks like his career is over football playing-wise at 37 years old because he's about to sign a contract reportedly with CBS to be on the NFL Today. Let's go back to the Mariners, shall we? 7 wins in a row. My favorite Navy guy, there's not a long list, Luke Arkins, will join us in the Beacon Plumbing Hotline after I give you a chance at more money from Sports Radio 93.3 KJR. 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Another man who served America is joining us on the Beacon Plumbing Hotline, former Navy officer Luke Arkins. Yes, we're equal opportunity here. I'm wearing an Army West Point lacrosse shirt, welcoming Navy man Luke Arkins to the show. Hello, sir.
1: Hi, Greg. It's good to talk to you. I assume I'm your favorite Navy guy, and I rank one of one.
0: Yes, you are one of one.
1: Navy guys, yeah. One of one, yeah. Among Navy guys that you like.
0: No, I've served with great Navy guys, just begrudgingly want to admit that. But yes, no, thank you, sir. Okay, so Mr. Mariner, tell us why, analytically speaking, the Mariners are suddenly in first place after a couple months in slumber.
1: Well, one thing they've done just over, if you go back to the beginning of the Royals series, they were their swing and miss rate, their whiff rate on pitches in the strike zone was around 20%. And since then, it's down to 17. It doesn't sound like a big jump, but it's a lot closer to the league average, which is about 16%. The other thing they've been doing is swinging more often at the first pitch. They were around 27% before the Royals series. And it's jumped to 34%, which is better than the league average. So that's two things they're doing right there, certainly. And you look at Colt Emerson is providing better defense at third base, and certainly he provided some excitement along the way. Julio had a great May. That certainly helps quite a bit. It looks like Cole Young's bat is starting to heat back up. He had kind of a rough May. And so you take all those things and other little pieces and parts, and you also play a couple of teams that, frankly, are not that good. That certainly helps, too. Helps you get right. And so that's kind of what I'm seeing.
0: I just made the assertion last hour that Cole Young is the best all-around Mariners player. Defensively, situational hitting, base running. What are the numbers? What do the analytics tell you? Am I far off on that, Luke?
1: All-around value, he's right there with Randy Arozarena. If you go by war, the baseball reference version. I tend to lean towards Julio, although Julio's defense has not been as good as it has in previous years. Cole Young does all the things you just said, you know, the situational hitting and that the defense, he does that extremely well. But Julio is still the better run producer, the bigger threat on the bases, and just the more power.
0: Right.
1: But they're both great players. It's a good problem. It's a good debate to have, isn't it? To say, hey, who's the better all-around player? And you have several players you can debate about instead of just saying, oh, yeah, this guy is the guy because there's nobody else that's doing it. And so I look at Cole Young as just a great, solid all-around player. And the other thing about him is I didn't realize that until I was looking at some numbers for this show. He has played more innings in the field than anybody in baseball this year. In the top five, it's like him, Randy Rosarena, Julio Rodriguez, and, of course, Marcus Semien, who we saw last night for the Mets. And so that's pretty significant in itself. The guy posts. He's in every game, every inning, just like Randy has been and Julio. And so that is a significant thing that's going on there.
2: I can't think of a second baseman in baseball better. My son, after the game-winning hit by Young last night, said, that's the best second baseman in baseball right there.
1: Yeah, I guess you could, you know, I have to think about that for a minute. I really thought of him that way. Offensively, I don't know that he is. But all-around player, yeah, I think he's in the conversation.
3: So how concerned, Luke, should Mariner fans be about back spasms becoming maybe a reoccurring issue for Naylor, given how vital he's been to the lineup since last year?
1: Well, Christopher, if it's a long-term issue or it's something that leads to an IL stint, it'll be interesting to see how the Mariners fill that hole. They're not exactly deep at the position. I don't know what they would do, frankly, if it's kind of hard to imagine Patrick Wisdom playing full-time at first base. I guess you could use Luke Grayley over there, but his bat is a big deal. His energy is a big deal, and certainly losing him for any period of time, just like Cal Raleigh, would be a big deal.
0: He looked like he got injured on the home run swing, perhaps.
3: Yeah, I think so, if I'm not mistaken. I don't want to guess on it, but do you view this 7-game win streak, which has been nice? I mean, I'm sure Mariner fans are cheesing just now hearing about it and watching these games, but is it evidence that this team has become perhaps a legitimate playoff-caliber team, or are there still issues or weaknesses that could potentially resurface over the next, let's say, 2 months or so?
1: Well, I view them, even when they were not playing well, I still thought they were the class of the division and that they were a solid postseason contender. I would say health is an issue to keep an eye on. Certainly Cal Raleigh, Brendan Donovan, of course, now we're talking about Naylor, or anybody else like that is something we'll just have to keep an eye on. And the same thing with the bullpen, of course. But as we get closer to trade deadline, we'll see where the holes are. And of course, we know Jerry Depoto will do something about whatever holes need to be addressed, whether it's in the bullpen or somewhere in the field. You would think at the moment they don't need to necessarily make a big splash like they've done in the past, like last year where they picked up they picked up Josh Naylor and Gino Suarez last year. And in the past, they picked up Randy Rosarena.
0: Luis Castillo.
1: Another year. And so, but I think this coming year, I think we're looking at maybe more as far as just small pieces to fill in, supplemental pieces, unless somebody goes down with an injury. But I feel pretty good about the match, particularly with the rotation. The rotation is so solid right now, of course, with the six-man and the piggyback, and I know that causes a lot of angst. But that is their superpower, is the starting rotation.
0: Okay, you brought it up, the P word. The piggyback, is it going to continue in your mind? You've got the 16 games and 17-day stretch coming up here. There's talk now there's going to be a six-man rotation. Statistically, analytically, player how they feel about it, Kyle Castillo has chafed a little bit, Bryce Miller has chafed a little bit. Is this sustainable? I mean, I guess as long as six healthy pitchers are throwing sub-3 ERAs, you just keep doing it, huh?
1: Yeah, I believe so. I, I've been kind of vocal on Twitter that I felt like the Mariners didn't communicate it very well. Let's look back. You know, when Miller was not far from coming back, we all were wondering, certainly it was a hot topic on your station, is what are they going to do? Are they going to move Castillo to the bullpen? They're going to go six-man rotation, and they went this direction. And so they had plenty of time to come up with the plan. It just doesn't seem like they messaged it very well to their own people. And so I think that is why you saw the public frustration from Castillo and Miller, because I don't think they had a clear idea on what to expect going in. It doesn't mean they had to like the plan, but you want to get to the point where they accept the plan. I think right. You understand that, Greg, just from your time in service.
2: Yeah, just it's just a leadership
1: communicating
2: thing.
1: You're the right. plan. You're right. Right. I think it's a leadership communication thing. It's like, okay, somebody came up with this good idea. All right, now it goes down to the manager, I assume, and the pitching coach, or whomever is liaison with the players. How is it being communicated? And this is even the guys in the bullpen, the relievers. Do they understand what's going to happen when this is going on? This, like Munoz, that first time through, what was expected from Munoz in that situation? And if there's not a clear understanding of for the manager, if he doesn't clearly understand the idea that's been pushed down from the front office, can he adequately handle the game situations when they change on a dime? And so we don't know all the answers to that, but it's clear that communications was an issue with that. As far as for performance, they've been great. They're a top five rotation since they went to this. And over the last 2 weeks, they're arguably the best rotation in baseball. So it's hard to argue with results
2: right.
1: when that's in place. And at some point, I assume the management believes that somebody is going to have an injury, he's going to fall out for a few turns or something like that. I mean, look at everybody in the rotation. Like, other than Castillo, everybody else missed time last year.
2: Right. Exactly. So, and that's what they're counting on, of right. course. Almost counting
1: yeah.
2: on, but you're right. Commanders
1: counting on for bad news.
2: Right. Well, yeah, it's inevitable, it seemed. Commander's intent. That's what we used to be told all the time in the military. You have to be able to convey your commander's intent. You have a first-time manager getting pushed upon him. He doesn't have experience communicating or, as to Luke's point, dealing with it in the middle of a game when situations change. Yeah, that was a failure of leadership from the top, for sure. Luke Arkins, Mariners Consigliere Newsletter, former Navy officer and Mariners analyst, joining us here on the Beacon Plumbing Hotline. Okay, when Brendan Donovan comes back, we're not sure when that's going to be, but when it is, what do you do in the infield, Luke?
1: Wow, that's a tough question, you know. You know, one thing is, I was thinking about this morning. They're so left-handed.
2: Mm-hmm.
1: You look around, like who's the right-handed hitting infield? I guess Patrick Wisdom. I'm trying to think who else that might be there. I guess maybe it's like the six man. You're banking on somebody being hurt. Perhaps what we'll see is like I think with Donovan, they're going to manage his workload. Perhaps he DHs a little bit more. You know, this injury that he's dealing with is really started last year. He had surgery in the offseason and he came back and he was gangbusters in the beginning, but then he started having issues. And I think they're going to be guarded in the way they bring him back and how they roll him out, because the goal is to have him 100% or whatever 100% looks like for any player at the end of the season when they're rolling into the postseason. Clearly, they need him to get to the postseason. But they want the best version of him when they get there.
2: I think you're right about that.
1: That's a pretty vague deflection there, I guess.
2: I don't know exactly
1: what they're going to do for sure.
2: No, I
1: don't think Cole Emerson's going back down.
2: Right.
1: He just falls on his face, which I don't think is going to happen. I think he's going to struggle, but I don't think he's going to collapse either.
2: No, and you'd be messing with the psyche of a guy you just gave $95 million to guaranteed if you sent him back to Tacoma at this point. Go ahead, Chris.
3: Yeah. Of the Mariners' top four starters, Logan, Brian, George, Kirby, and Emerson Hancock, which one do you think has the best combination, strikeout ability, and underlying metrics to potentially sustain a legitimate AL Cy Young campaign over these next three, four months?
2: Yeah, let's just raise the flag right now. Emerson Hancock for Cy Young, man.
3: Hey.
2: At a 2-8.
1: He's in the conversation, yeah. I would also, but I would metrically... I would go with Brian Wu.
3: Okay.
1: He's just the lack of contact and or hard contact, and also the strikeout. And I will say Emerson Hancock has done a fabulous job of reinventing himself to a degree. I posted something on Twitter last night talking about his strikeout rate when he gets to two strikes. So in 2024, it was like 28%. Last year, it was 33.5%. Now it's 48%, which is 6% better than the league average. So initially, when he came up, he had a hard time getting strike three. He could get the strike two, but he just couldn't get strike three. And now he's phenomenal at it. And you can look at his four-seam fastball. It's outstanding. And so he's done a lot of great things. But I would still go with Wu just because of his all-around skill sets and the history of doing it. But again, he has had his challenges with injuries, and that's, I'm not wishing that on anybody, but that has been a challenge for Brian Wu, who I think he's their best pitcher. I said that last year too, before the start of the season.
2: All right. Where are the storm clouds, Luke? What's the possibility of raining on this first place parade, or is the AL West just so bad that no rain could stop this trade?
1: Well, I wouldn't sleep on the Rangers just because their pitching staff, their run prevention for the season is on par with the Mariners. But their offense sputters. Their defense has some lapses. And they play in a pitcher's park, too, which is so weird to think about when you look at the Rangers. You always think of Texas as like a, but this ballpark sort of plays like a pitcher's park. Before the season, I said that I had never been so low, or hadn't been so low on the Astros in a long time. And we saw how the wheels came off in the first month of the season, but they are starting to rebuild a pitching staff. And if they have offense, so I wouldn't discount them, although I think they will continue to sputter because of age. But don't sleep on them. As far as the A's, they just don't have the pitching. They just don't. They're going to hit. And I would say, just back to the Mariners for a second, the way the Mariners shut down that offense in that hitter's park last week is impressive and shouldn't be overlooked. That is a big deal. That is how you set yourself apart from another team that has a better offense overall. Is that way. It'd be easy to go into that park and they had a bad couple of games and say, that's the ballpark. But the Mariners starting staff particularly, did such a great job that you have to pat them on the back for that and acknowledge that.
2: They stopped Nick Kurtz's streak of reaching base 48 consecutive games, which, that was like up in Athletics history, going back to the Kansas City and Philadelphia A's last week. And so you bring up a good point about Brendan Donovan, Luke. And now when Cal Raleigh comes back, do you bring him back up to the number two spot, move Julio down to three? How about batting order when they get the lineup back to whole?
1: I I'm not a big batting order guy, but I will say I didn't understand, the timing last year when they moved him up, when they moved Cal Raleigh up to number two, didn't make sense to me because he was so hot so early, but they waited quite a while. And I'm a conspiracy guy that I am. Sometimes it's like, oh, they moved him up to number two because they really want him to get that home run record. And so if he's up hitting early in the order, he gets more shots at home runs. And it did work out. He did hit 60 home runs. I would think he's better suited to be a little lower in the lineup, number four, number five, somewhere in there. I wouldn't mess with Julio for sure.
2: Right.
1: I like Naylor in the 3-4 spot. Randy's doing very well. I don't know you want to mess with good things. And, if you put Cal in five or four, you can push the other, Randy down or Cal to five, and then you can push Cole Young down a little bit lower, which is probably a good thing, too.
2: Luke, thank you. It's been a while since we talked. We'll have to chat again sooner. Not bad for a Navy man. Appreciate you.
1: Thanks, Greg. Go Navy.
2: Beat Army, yeah, right. Go Army, beat Navy, of course. It's Luke Arkins, Mariners consecutive newsletter and Mariners analyst, joining us on the Beacon Plumbing Hotline. If you missed our talk about the Major League Baseball owners are trying to break up the union with a minimum salary increase. 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Next, outside our studios, sits Anderson Hurst and Ian Furness. I think Ian's out there, too. We'll do that after we go to the Tacoma Dodge text line 49451 like we do every day at 11:30. Your chance to be a part of the show on 93.3 KJRFM.
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0: Real Rob, yes, sir. He's back with another anthem for you guys.
1: This is new?
0: Brand new. Super Bowl champs.
1: Oh, okay.
0: He said, let me get back in the studio.
1: Okay.
0: And he did.
1: All right.
0: So this is called 12's Outside. He just dropped it. And he's going to drop an entire tape before the season starts, featuring some of the city's favorite artists out there. So if you're big on Seahawks music, getting you hyped up for the season, Real Rob and Moore got you covered. So this is his new anthem for the fans called, again, 12's Outside. So shout out to Real Rob.
1: This is the home for the 12s, as they say. I'll be out there tomorrow. Ian Furness and I will both be out there broadcasting live from the Virginia Mason Athletic Center because the Seahawks have two more open minicamp dates, or open OTA dates this week, and then 3-day minicamp next week. I'll see if they're playing Real Rob's music out there tomorrow.
0: You got to give it to the practice. Seahawks, man. Yeah. Give it to DJ Super Sam. Hey, man, go ahead and slide this on real quick, player.
1: Yeah. Super Sam doesn't show up till training camp, so I'll have to slide it to him then. They just do the recorded players' medleys during these.
0: Of course.
1: Yeah.
0: The same recycled songs we've been hearing for a decade.
1: We're the home of the 12s, we're home of the Huskies, home of the Kraken. We're also the home of the Stanley Cup Finals that begin tonight. Vegas at Carolina, game one on 5 p.m. here on 93.3 KJRFM. You know what time it is. The music means it's time for you to be a part of the show on the Tacoma Dodge text line 49451.
0: From Marcus out of the 206. I didn't even realize Boye Mafe was gone until I realized, oh, we did lose him.
1: Yeah, they didn't realize he was on the team. There's a lot of text about the mid-90s Sonics. We replaying that today is the 30th anniversary of them winning Game 7 of the Western Conference Finals over Karl Malone and the Jazz on June the 2nd, 1996. It got them into the NBA Finals against Michael Jordan's Bulls and Key Arena just off the hook. 425, early to mid-90s Sonics teams are my favorite of all time. My dad took me to playoff games and each one of those runs, priceless memories. There was, the building was so loud. There's a text in here about this. I'm trying to find it for you.
0: From Andy out of the 206. A key word from Greg? Question mark. My day is complete.
1: Yeah. How long is this contest?
0: I'm not going to tell you, Greg.
1: Long time?
0: I'm not going to tell you. You're just gonna have to, you know, see a paper every day for a while, and we'll go from there.
1: Chris always reminds me. He points at the thing while I'm talking. Hey, keyword. Yeah. Now we have a $250,000 giveaway, USA giveaway, $2,500 each time we mention it. 8 a.m., 11 a.m., 2 p.m., 5 p.m. for a nationwide keyword to enter at 933KJR.com. This hour, the word is America. One of my Navy friends said, I better spell America for my Army buddies. We know.
0: Little shot there. All right.
1: A-M-E-R-I-C-K. I messed it up. M-A-
0: you said K? What in the
1: M-A-R-
0: world?
1: M-A-R. Whatever. A-M-E-R-I-C-A. Yes, I just proved the Navy man's point there. Or Navy woman's point. Enter America at our website right now, this hour, for your chance to win $2,500.
0: I could use that.
1: Yeah. The 206 said that 96 Sonics season was literally like having 41 home Seahawks games in the same season. Every home game was must-watch TV, watch parties, all times of the week. That's true. We used to have people come over to our bachelor lieutenant pad and the house we rented on Dash Point Way and Federal Way when I was a lieutenant at Fort Lewis. I told you we had season tickets the year they were at the Tacoma Dome. The year that Key Arena was getting renovated, that was the year before they went to the NBA Finals. That was Key Arena's first year, if I'm not mistaken. I might be wrong about that. It might be second year. I thought it was 95 was when they were, maybe 94, but 95 they were in the Tacoma Dome for a year.
0: We'll have to do some Googling on that.
1: 971 said, I went to games during those years. Still to this day, the loudest stadium I've ever been to. Barkley still talks about how loud it was here.
2: Let me tell you something. It was loud. I could barely hear myself think.
1: Pretty good, Chris.
0: From the 206, I bet the 2026 Rams flame out like the, ooh, this is a good one, the 2011 Eagles dream team. All the big acquisitions serve as a jinx. Yeah, that was a crazy year.
1: Yeah.
0: They got the cornerback, awesome. I cannot say his name. I see his face. Not
1: Asamoah.
0: Thank you.
1: Nami Asamoah. I covered him. I covered him when he was at Cal. I covered the Raiders when they drafted Nami Asamoah, who was terrible his first couple of years. Couldn't even get on the field. They benched him. Ended up being the highest paid cornerback in the NFL. Yeah, that didn't work out too well, that whole season. Jason 253, the South Sound got to rock the Tacoma Dome for at least a season in the 90s. Got to see a couple games there. You and I both did, Jason. I remember that. 253, here's my Sonic story. I got married on June 1st, 30 years ago.
0: Nice.
1: Congratulations. Luckily for me, I had the understanding wife, and we postponed our honeymoon until after the finals were over. My wife would not have done that. Game 7 against Utah was great. Our two studs against theirs. Two studs. What a battle. If I remember correctly, Sam Perkins hit a lot of big threes in that game and all season and a couple seasons. Silky. We called him Silky Smooth. Sam Perkins. Man, that is an understanding spouse, huh? Just delay your honeymoon till a NBA series is over? Then what happened when the finals? You had to delay it again?
0: I don't want to. Yeah, that's tough. I'm glad I got married when I got married because it was the off season. It was March. Like, no one. Unfortunately, Gino got traded, so I had to work. But nonetheless, it wasn't. Yeah, it's. I'm just going to leave it at that.
1: That's an understanding spouse. Hopefully, you're still married.
0: Let's see. Oh, here we go. From the 206. Christopher Kidd. Question mark. Born and raised in Seattle. O'Day. Wazoo. Biggest NBA guy. Supporter on air. Sonic stolen when you were a teenager. And you have zero hatred for OKC. Were you not a fan of the Sonics as a kid? I was definitely a fan, but I was still under. I just watched basketball. I didn't understand it. I enjoyed it. But as I got older, I realized, man, that was something special that Seattle had here. And it's not that I just dislike OKC. I guess I don't hate them. I don't care. You know, they moved on. They did their thing. That's great. Now I can't wait for a team to come back to Seattle so the Sonics can do their thing. And hopefully I can get a championship out here before I, you know, from 90. That'd be cool. That's pretty nice. I think that's
1: a decent guess of that.
0: Yeah.
1: That's 62 years from now.
0: I think that's a possibility, right?
1: Whatever I'm not, it is.
0: You know, shooting for the stars.
1: 360 about that 96 Sonics Western Conference Game 7. Key Arena shook that game. It was freaking amazing. It really was. That the whole environment, that whole season, but that series in particular, the early round series, Sacramento, the Spurs. Yeah. My wife came out. We were living in the Bay Area at the time, and she came out for a work trip to the Seattle during the Spurs series. And I believe that was the Western Conference semifinals. And they went to a game, and she said that nobody could believe how loud it was. The doctors on her group that came up for a summit at Children's Hospital here in Seattle before we moved here. Now, that must have been, if it was before we moved here, that must have been like 97, 98 after the Sonics had already gone to the finals. So, yes, just to reiterate, this is a basketball town. And when the basketball team comes back, this will be a basketball town again, just to reiterate. So whatever national people saying this isn't a basketball town, have never been here and don't know a damn thing about Seattle.
0: This is interesting because we've had Luke on multiple times. But today, for whatever reason, a couple people think that your guest sounds like Greg Bell just putting on a different voice. I've never heard that one. Greg, have you heard that?
1: No, there's three or four people who have mentioned that. Yes.
0: They're like, I think Greg's just interviewing himself. This is not Luke.
1: We haven't resorted to that yet.
0: Yeah. Hey, Chris, just call this number. I'm going to ask myself a question and then just give a different voice. What do you say? Since we don't have any guests today. Shout out to Luke. Thanks for coming on, man. It's always fun talking Mariners ball.
1: Yes, sir.
0: Even though I guess you guys have a little beef between Navy and Army, so yeah, I'll stay out of that.
1: It's good natured. It's good until the second week of December.
0: Okay.
1: Not as good natured.
0: We will not be having him on at any point in December if they win the World Series.
1: I will be. Yes, we won't. I will be with Jessamyn McIntyre in New York City in the second week of December, the Friday, for our annual Army-Navy broadcast brought to you by USAA. 93.3 KJRFM. We'll be back there doing that. Believe me, that's one of the first questions I ask when they talk about the year ahead. Am I going to the Army-Navy game? Okay, I'll do it. Whatever you want me to do.
0: Last one from me, because I know we got a couple of guys on deck, either Anderson or the mayor. From the 206, I was the manager of Pagliacci Pizza on Queen Anne North, and there's nothing better for business than drunk, happy Sonics fans. Shout out to you, sir or ma'am. That's really cool.
1: If I'm not mistaken, Pagliacci Pizza still has Sasquatch on its pizza boxes, don't they?
0: I know what you're talking
1: Sonics
0: about.
1: Sonics mascot in Sonics.
0: Maybe they
1: gear.
0: Do.
1: They,
0: I'm not
1: they
0: sure.
1: At least used to. Somebody inform me on the text line about that. I haven't had Pags in a bit.
0: Maybe per request. Hey, I want the Sasquatch on my shirt. Sure, no problem.
1: We could get
3: Pagliacci Pizza to sponsor us, and then I can pump whatever they have on there.
0: Gosh, Greg, that wouldn't be healthy, would it?
1: No.
0: Pizza every Friday. Oh, here you go, guys. Enjoy. Yeah, Greg and
1: if
0: I.
1: If you're out there listening, Pagliacci Pizza, we could use as pizza sponsor.
0: I'm not mad at it. Who doesn't like pizza?
1: By the way, we have a couple irons in the fire about you. Some of you have asked. Brad Adam and Daniel Kramer as being weekly guests on our show. We're just trying to line up the red tape and dot the
0: coming
1: eyes
0: soon
1: across
0: to your
1: the
0: ears.
1: Yes, that would be weekly, both of them, to talk Mariners on a weekly basis. So, and we'll bring Luke Harkins back, of course, too.
0: Not in December.
1: No, not during the Army-Navy time. 425 says, my best memories of the Sonics were the 86, the one that Red Auerbach said would not win and would finish in last place. We end up beating Dallas in the Western Conference, but lost to L.A. See, these Sonics roots go way back. We're talking 86 now. Of course, 79, they won it all over the Bullets. Gus Williams and Dennis Johnson and the father of the head coach of the San Antonio Spurs. Yeah, the legacy of basketball, not just pro basketball, but obviously high school basketball, college basketball, heck, Edmonton. I mean, it goes deep and deep and deep. People forget about it because the Sonics aren't here, but those of us who've been here do not forget about it. Anderson Hurst and or Ian Furness will join me to tell me what's up with their show from 12 until 3. That's next on 93.3 KJRFM.
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9: 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It's got that adrenaline going, and it's rewarding you with the dopamine. I mentioned the vicious cycle, the inevitable crash.
10: Right.
9: 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All right, how about some health benefits?
10: Right.
9: They found everything from not develop Parkinson's disease to dropping your risk of various cancers.
10: Well, coffee actually is shown to reduce your risk of diabetes.
9: 4 cups a day, 50% less chance of mouth and throat cancer.
10: You should eat more grapefruit because grapefruit contains something called narigin, and it actually slows the removal of caffeine from your brain.
9: Okay.
10: So you enjoy its effects longer.
9: Nice.
10: Yeah.
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8: Two major trades in the NFL yesterday. The first was unexpected as 2-time Defensive Player of the Year Myles Garrett was acquired by the LA Rams for Jared Verse and multiple draft picks, the biggest a first rounder in 2027. The 30-year-old Garrett is coming off a season in which he set the NFL's all-time single-season sack record. The other major trade was expected as the Eagles send their star wide receiver A.J. Brown to New England for a first-round draft pick in 2028 and a fifth-rounder in 2027. And in other NFL news, quarterback Russell Wilson is finalizing a deal to become an analyst at CBS. No word yet if he will officially retire from football or just take a break until a team is in need. I'm Andy West with your iHeartRadio Sports Report.
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12: 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The Burrows on Netflix is in at 3 this week. Sliding back to 2 is Widow's Bay on Apple TV. And rising up to number 1 is the new Spider-Man Universe show, Spider-Noir, starring Nicolas Cage, on Amazon Prime Video. 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
1: If this isn't the logo, there's a problem. I know everyone's paying tribute to the 96 team. They didn't win it. This is it.
0: I think it's going to be that.
1: It should be. No red. None of that nonsense.
0: You didn't like the earth tones?
1: Hated it with a passion.
0: That's when they dropped Super from the name, too. They were just going by songs.
1: Yeah, they went through all kinds. But yeah. I do find it interesting. We love that 96 team in this town, don't we? I

0: start of June
1: yesterday
0: in Seattle.
1: Was crazy,
0: that
1: huh?
0: That was. And I think everyone's now realizing that this was not a Kraken story as much as it was a Sonic story.
1: It just got caught in the wake. You know, it's unfortunate that it broke yesterday on June 1st. Mm-hmm. The NHL isn't the smartest league in the world.
0: Were they doing it to try to get it before the finals started?
1: Yes.
0: We're talking about Melinda French Gates.
1: And giving it to ESPN.
0: Yes.
1: Games are on ABC for the finals.
0: Yes.
1: Bettman and Daly are talking today.
0: Yes.
1: I understand all that. June 1st is always a big day in the NFL. We didn't know Myles Garrett's going to get traded, but there was going to be stuff going on, right? Yeah. First day after with the cap stuff and all that. And
0: 8 minutes before Emily Kaplan's story posted about Melinda French Gates and the Kraken. And
1: so wonders. It was unfortunate because, yeah, I think what got lost yesterday was what you just said. This is a small part of it's the Kraken. The big part of it is if you were wondering about investors for an NBA franchise to be paired up with Samantha Holloway, well, you don't have to wonder anymore.
0: And you know Adam Silver and the boys in the NBA were aware of this. This isn't catching them by surprise that Melinda...
1: My favorite thing is the line of... I would get myself in trouble. My favorite thing is pending NHL approval.
0: What are we going to approve?
1: Well,
0: who else is better?
1: That's making an assumption that Gary Bettman and the NHL haven't been aware for a while now that Melinda French Gates is going to be involved with the Kraken. And at the same time down the street that the NBA offices weren't aware of that either.
0: Right.
1: Really?
0: Right.
1: Pending NHL approval. Gary Bettman's been doing cartwheels when he heard the name Gates involved with his league for the last however long he's known about it. And yeah, I mean, hopefully Emily tackles she's on the broadcast. Hopefully she did bring it up tonight because I think that's what it is. It's first of all, it's great that the Kraken get her involved. I like what her comments were about the passionate sports fans in Seattle. It's true. The other part of it is like you have this powerful duo of women that could be running the two winter teams in this city. Like, I mean, I'm guessing here, but Samantha Holloway is your, runs and basically, for all intents and purposes, owns the building, the CPA, and the Kraken. And she's a minority owner in the new NBA franchise. The majority owner is Melinda French Gates, who's also a minority owner in the Kraken. Think about that. Like, that's a powerful statement. And how, if you're a league, do you say no to that?
0: And what
1: if you're the NBA?
0: What would stop those two powerful women from calling perhaps Mackenzie Scott?
1: Right. Yeah.
0: And having them join the team.
1: Or does Jody Allen want to get back into the world of sports ownership in a small way too once the Seahawks sale goes through? Mm-hmm. Or is she going to be involved with that somehow?
0: Mm-hmm.
1: I mean, I think all those things should be and probably are on the table. I like the other thing is that knowing a little bit about Samantha Holloway and just hearing more and more about Melinda French Gates, they're not people that want to absorb losing franchises. I think the pressure to win is greater than it's ever been out at KCI. And I think the pressure to make that Sonics team, when it does come back, competitive as soon as possible will be there as well.
0: And we've talked about
1: how... Because this isn't just an investment for them. Like, if you get the guy from London buying a team or whatever, right. Whatever. I bought an investment. The team's going to get good. If they aren't, whatever. But here's at the end of the day, what matters is that the appreciation of value goes up, and that's why I'm making my money and all that. These two are so invested in the community that I think that matters more in terms of wins and losses and making sure the community is proud of your franchise because of what they're accomplishing.
0: By the way, about the London guy, there is a lot of talk that I'm hearing about the Seahawks sale that there is a local buyer that everyone would be very happy.
1: Define local.
0: Within the city of Seattle from, but not necessarily living here at the moment.
1: Thank you. Okay. You could connect your own dots.
0: There is a lot of talk going on about that.
1: Greg, the journalist, not ready to put the name out there just yet.
0: That's supposition on my part.
1: I think it's pretty easy to figure out and deduce who that is. That would be huge.
0: That would be gigantic. And that would allay a lot of people's concerns about who the new owner is.
1: If it was said person that you're alluding to, Melinda French Gates, Samantha Holloway, as our owners outside, we'll take the Mariners off the table for a second. They're fine. They're doing their thing, and they keep winning. They may not lose again this year.
0: That's right.

0: that would be a pretty powerful set of ownership.
1: And what
0: new ownership? I should say new ownership here.
1: And
0: in
1: what
0: Seattle.
1: Leagues would not want that? They'd line up to sign up for that.
0: That's what I think. Like yesterday with her announcement, I mean, it's how long have we, every time there's a franchise for sale, you hear the name Gates, usually Bill,
1: yes.
0: Right? Bezos and Gates. Well, Mackenzie Scott or Melinda Gates seem to be a lot more interested in sports franchises. I don't know about Mackenzie, but like that, you want that level of person involved in your league.
1: Right.
0: Right. So, yeah, it was a good day yesterday in that regard. And then kind of offset the not so good day if you're the local NFL team.
1: Well, they make a move today with Derek Hall. Yeah. And that is a foundational player move and a culture move.
0: Yeah.
1: As I brought up earlier. Yeah. Yeah. I'm sure you'll talk a little bit about that today. What do you got going today?
0: I'm going to jump into the Russell Wilson rabbit hole a little bit. I just want to get the little feedback on how he's perceived here. I mean, listen, if we're being honest, he's done. Like the whole, maybe he'd come back. No. He's done.
1: If he had an offer to play, he'd play this year.
0: He would play. He took this job because I think for him, he's done because he knows he's not going to be a starter in the league.
1: Let's not let recency bias get in the way. He's one of the best players in Seattle sports history.
0: He is.
1: He has a legacy here that should not be tarnished by what happened after he left. Or how he left, in my opinion.
0: And that's what I'm going to ask today, because I think I differ a little bit. I didn't like how he left. I didn't like how it ended with him. I do know that this is probably the most forgiving franchise in the history of all sports. I mean, listen, Richard Sherman, welcome back with open arms. Marshawn Lynch, welcome back.
1: Russell Wilson will be back.
0: He'll be in the Ring of Honor. All those things should happen. But I'm kind of curious how he's perceived by the fans.
1: Mm-hmm.
0: We have a different perception. Because we were around him all the time. I wonder what fans perceive. I think the Hall of Fame candidacy is a really interesting debate, too. I don't think he is a Hall of Famer. And it has nothing to do with what happened the last few years. It has everything to do with what happened the previous years when he was in his prime. The whole Pro Bowl thing is a joke. He was an alternate, I think, six of the eight times or something like that? So
1: 10, yeah.
0: Yeah, so it's...
2: No all pros.
1: It's amazing that if he throws the touchdown instead of the interception to Malcolm Butler, he's a Hall of Famer.
0: And that's the key, the one Super Bowl.
1: Mm-hmm.
0: And if you look at the Hall of Fame list of quarterbacks.
1: Trent Dilfer.
0: The guys that are in, most of them have multiple.
1: Yes, that's true.
0: Almost all. So we'll kind of
1: Eli Manning's candidacy is largely based on that.
0: Yeah. Yeah, I'm with you. He's one of the... First of all, they don't win a Super Bowl without him.
1: Nope.
0: Period. End of story. They just don't. And if you say, well, what if they had Tom Brady? We'll stop it.
1: And just, they wouldn't have gotten back to the second one.
0: No. He was great. But there's a lot to unpack with
1: sure
0: Russ.
1: Sure is.
0: So we're going to get to Russ today a little
1: good,
0: bit.
1: Yeah, yeah,
0: as we,
1: that.
0: as we kind of put a bow on the Russell Wilson NFL career. So, yeah, we'll do that and Mariners talk and some other stuff. Joe Sheehan at 120 and John Lund, who's doing some fill-in work in Arizona and on the Westwood One on the National Network. Of course, the former studio host for the 49ers. We'll talk a little bit about Myles Garrett and whatever the hell's going on with the Rams.
1: Yeah, the Niners probably not a good day for them yesterday either.
0: No one had a good day in the NFC West except for the Rams, so we'll talk about that.
1: At least the Cardinals are fighting with Jacoby Brissett still.
0: Yeah, that makes sense.
1: Ian Furness, Anderson Hurst will be with you from 12 until 3. Greg Bell, the News Tribune, and Christopher Kidd, thanks for listening. We'll do it again tomorrow on 93.3 KJRFM.
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2: 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Seahawks agreed with 3-year, $42 million extension with outside linebacker Derek Hall. Is $21 million guaranteed, so they get that done and taken care of. Kind of another little box checked for the Hawks in the offseason. Next up, Devin Witherspoon, ladies and gentlemen. Mariners have won 7 straight. Another walk-off, this time against the Mets. They may not lose again this year.
3: I'd be down for that.
2: Look for number 8 tonight in a row. Logan Gilbert is on the mound. Speaking of winning, the opposite of winning is the WNBA team. They may not win again this year. They lose to Dallas yesterday, 79-56, 3-7 on the season. I tuned in for a second or two of that. They're not good. That's my analysis for the WNBA. I'm done. NFL, after Myles Garrett traded to Rams yesterday, Aaron Donald reportedly thinking about unretiring. Greg, do you buy that? Are you buying that? I know that's kind of been out there. Are you buying that at all? Aaron Donald?
4: The one thing I buy is that he was training in Pittsburgh with his normal in-career trainer rather than L.A., reportedly. Hmm.
2: Would he have to be a Ram? He would, right?
4: A Ram's still on his contract, right? Yeah. That I understand. Yeah.
2: God.
4: Yeah. That would take all into another level.
2: Yeah. We don't care. Yes, you do. Yes, you do. NHL Stanley Cup Finals begin tonight. Vegas, Carolina. 5:00. We have that game for you right here, 93.3 KJFM. Johnny Forsland, Eddie Olczyk on the call, on the radio. Zach Werenski wins the Norris Trophy Best Defenseman in the league. Good for him. Huh? Should have won it. Screw you, Kale McCarr. Let's go.
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2: All righty. Let's get into it. Okay, now I'm Googling Aaron Donald.
3: Of course you are.
2: He texted Pat McAfee, so I don't know how legit this is. See if he's going to get, if he can get the fire lit back up, is what he told Pat McAfee.
3: Right after the trade went down, he did post a video of him. Like,
2: I know.
3: Training.
2: He posted videos, I think, even last year a couple times. Like, he's posted videos before. I think he's either trolling or likes the attention, but this might be legit. He's 35. Okay, so, like, it's not like I know the guy is a phenomenal just workout fiend even in retirement, but...
3: That's older than I thought he was. I thought he retired, like, 30, 31, but, yeah, he's 35. That's older than I thought.
2: He's 35. I mean, but he could... I mean, I bet 35-year-old out of the league for 2 years, Aaron Donald comes in, he's still a Pro Bowler. At least. Let's just hope that doesn't happen. Nobody needs that to happen. We're done. We don't need that to happen.
3: Yeah, no, thank you.
2: All right, a lot to get to today. We've got our buddy Joe Sheehan, his weekly visit coming up at 1:20 today, so stay tuned for that with Joe. And then at 2:00, we'll have our friend John Lund will join us. John's bouncing all over the place these days, doing work for Westwood One on the national side, also doing some fill-in work on the radio side in Arizona as well, where the Arizona he was at a Cardinals facility when the news went down yesterday. Doing a show for their OTAs. And we'll talk to him about that. He was also making fun of the closet we do our shows in over at Seahawks.
3: Nice.
2: As I pointed out, listen, I don't care where it is, closet or not, Seahawks are very good to us. We appreciate it. We're Absolutely. Not the flagship radio station. We're not the ones that have the rights. So the fact that they give us space in a room dedicated to us, I appreciate that. So John Lund, you can go pound sand. Right?
3: I bet the Niners don't do that for theirs.
2: For their non-flagship
3: holders?
2: I bet you're correct.
3: Yeah.
2: I bet you are correct on that regard. So, all right. I got a little topic we're going to get to in just a second. Let's just real quick, let's get to the Mariners. I joked about it. They may not lose again. They're on a heater, man.
3: I mean, if they play like this, they won't, but.
2: Well, I thought the stat, I know Larry Stone had it, some other people had it as well. The fact that they've played all these extra innings games, what, the last three or four?
3: Three or four.
2: And they haven't given up a run in the 10th inning with a ghost runner. I mean, that's remarkable.
3: Yeah.
2: Like,
3: guys,
2: that's remarkable.
3: It's not just the Mariners that don't bunt when there's someone on second base in the ghost runner rule, just so you know. I know Greg talked about it in his show too, but
2: they now sit there with a, you know, with an 8-game winning streak, they have 2.5-game lead over the Rangers, who have won 4 in a row and are kind of surging as well.
3: They're separating themselves from the pack. It's Mariners Rangers.
2: It does feel that way, right?
3: Yeah.
2: I mean, it's just and you just kind of look at run differential, if nothing else. Both are in the green,
3: yeah,
2: not in the red. So we're kind of humming along. I got people get mad, softy. Oh, you can't say that stuff. I've said all along. My stress level for this team winning the division is like a 1,
3: yeah,
2: out of 10.
3: Yeah.
2: And that's been the case since the end of last season. Like, they're the best team in this division. They're the best pitching staff in this division, if not the American League. Now we're going 6 deep.
3: Mm-hmm.
2: Like, and they've been doing this, keeping in mind, without the runner-up for the MVP last year in Cal Raleigh.
3: Arguably their best player.
2: Like, at some point he's going to come back.
3: And your big offseason acquisition in Brendan Donovan.
2: Who has, I mean, I think you just forget about him until he proves otherwise. And you just say, that's fine, because Cole Emerson's here.
3: Yeah.
2: And Cole Young is here.
3: That's a whole situation.
2: It's going to be a situation.
3: Yeah.
2: But it's a good problem. I mean, yeah. I think Donovan, it's pretty simple what Donovan does. Donovan's your super utility guy.
3: Yeah.
2: That's where he thrived before.
3: Yeah.
2: When you hear people say that Brendan Donovan was a gold glover, that was Dylan Moore gold glove.
3: Exactly.
2: Utility player gold glove.
3: There's value in that.
2: And there's value in that. Listen, before Dylan Moore decided he couldn't hit anymore last year. And
3: demote.
2: Yeah, and turned into demote as opposed to D Moore. Valuable piece. Play him everywhere and kind of get away with it. Well, that's probably what Donovan's going to be. So I don't think this, I mean, listen, you don't need to have Randy Arozarena in the outfield. You just don't. Like, but you need Randy in the batter's box.
3: Yeah, you do.
2: You need him on the base pass.
3: Absolutely, you do. You saw that last night.
2: Saw that 100% last night.
3: One of the reasons why you win that game.
2: Yeah, I mean, I think they win anyway. He scores from second anyway, probably.
3: Would have been close.
2: Yeah, he's got enough speed. That ball was so flared out there. I mean, the guy tried to sell it in left field.
3: Yeah, you're right.
2: Like, Randy is not a good outfielder. Randy's reading that ball. He knows where it's going to be.
3: That's true.
2: He's scoring on that play. But it made it a lot easier getting to third.
3: It also changes how the pitcher pitches in that situation.
2: Well, and you got
3: you don't just need a hit. You can get a sac fly, anything.
2: You got the infield in.
3: Right.
2: All those things happen.
3: Right.
2: Yeah, so all that takes place yesterday. And they continue to roll, man. And it shouldn't be a surprise. It's also something that, I mean, I think we've talked about it before. They've now also kind of closed the gap with Cleveland for that number 2 seed. And I know it's so early. Nobody wants to look at the standings. I look at the standings. I don't care about you guys. You guys, you do what you want to do.
3: Yeah.
2: If you don't want to look at the standings, that's fine. I look at the standings. I think that's kind of a fun thing to do. You know when it's fun? When your team's in first place. And that's where they are right now. Are we okay? Okie dokie. No. I'm going to keep talking and tell people what's happening, but we lost power yet again just a moment ago. So I'm not sure if we're on, but we'll just keep going and see. Weird that our power is the weirdest thing. Anders is in the dark. Anders is flat out in the dark right now, baby. Oh, goodness me. Good times here. I don't even think you have no control in there, do you?
3: I do, but I can't hear you unless I have my mic off.
2: Yeah, we're not sure. Let me just do that. You know what I'm going to ask you guys to do real quick? I'm just logging in. You know what's wild? Sometimes you talking to yourself, are you? I don't know. I'm going to ask this question at 49451. It's 12:12. God, I hate doing this. I'm asking you guys a simple question at 49451. Are you still hearing us on the air?
3: Yes.
2: 49451. Just one of you, please text me and say yes or no. You still hear us on the air, because Anders is sitting in a dark studio.
3: Yes.
2: With no power.
3: With no power.
2: Is the board even on?
3: The board is on.
2: Okay.
3: It wasn't for a second, but now it is.
2: Okay. They say somebody just said they can see and hear us. All right.
3: All right.
2: Okay. Huh. Cool. All right. I'm gonna just bear with us for a second. I'm gonna tell you guys what's going on. I'm gonna take you behind the scenes. I don't think Marty Seelig pays his bills or something because we keep losing power. He's the guy that owns this building. And we've had nothing, I mean nothing but issues lately with power in this building. So I'm going here. Let's see the KJR live stream. We did have one person text in. Terrestrial radio, we're on. Can you hear us? Anybody listening on the iHeart app, tell us if we're on.
3: Supposedly, we're good to go on the app.
2: 253. Yes, pay your power bills. Listen, we do. Oh, God, what a gong show this place is. And I'm not saying the station. The building.
3: Like, right. It's not us.
2: Can you fix your damn power? What's the business down below?
3: I don't even know. There's some I'll be honest with you. Or something.
2: I'm terrified. And I'm dead serious. Like with what happened down in Longview, we got some weird chemicals company down there, like two floors down. And that's the reason we lost the power the first time. KJR live stream. Da-da-da-da-da-da.
3: Supposedly we're good on the app.
2: Oh, okay. No, that's me yesterday. Commercial break. We're good on the app?
3: Okay. Yeah, we're good on the app.
2: Listen, I'm leaving. Somebody just says, we can still hear you and Russell Wilson still sucks. I haven't even got to that topic yet. I haven't even got to that damn topic yet.
3: Man.
2: Oh, Lordy. Okay, I'm looking at us on YouTube right now. I think we're still there.
3: We are.
2: Are you able to play commercials?
3: We'll see.
2: Or am I just going to have to talk for 3 hours straight?
3: I think we'll be good on commercials. I really think?
2: Okay. God, this is incredible, man. We are on the YouTube. That's insane. I blame the mayor of Seattle, not the mayor of MV. Thank you very much, 425. I'm telling you right now, we don't have these problems out in the MV. I would not stand for this. Katie Wilson tripped over the power cord. Is that what happened? Is that what happened along? Okay. Hey, by the way, everyone, thank you guys very much for sending the text in. Do I sense a Mount E interruption? Oh, we're close. We are close. We are damn close. iHeart, this is a good one from Nicholas on the YouTube. iHeart hates power, said nobody. God almighty.
3: I think we're good, Ian. I just don't have any lights in here, so.
2: I know. I'm going to take a picture. Hang on. Just, this is funny. This is a live picture of Anders. It actually looks better because of the reflection.
3: Yeah, because I got my computer screen back on.
2: Okay.
3: But the actual, lights in here are off.
2: Okay.
3: That was weird.
2: That was weird. It's like it was, there's no power out
3: there isn't.
2: Office. I can look out there. Yeah. Everything's dark out there. Although there's like computers, so the computers must all be on backup.
3: Wild.
2: Okay. All right. Okay. We got it. All right. Here's what we're going to do. Are we dealing with the Mariners? We're good with the Mariners, right?
3: Yeah.
2: Okay.
3: Yeah.
2: I think
3: we'll seven in a row.
2: Yeah.
3: Keep going.
2: Joe's going to join us coming up at 1:20 today. So we'll get into that with him. I do want to get back into it with him with the salary cap a little bit. Because that he's talked about it a bunch of times. I want to go back down that road again because since we last talked to him is when the proposal came out.
3: Yes.
2: It really, and this is what is kind of, I don't want to say, yeah, it's time for some day drinking. Damn right.
3: I'm down.
2: It's always time for, listen, first of all, 425, always down for that.
3: Yeah.
2: So when we, when we get to the conversation with Joe, he's been adamant about no salary cap. And I think Eno was as well.
3: Yeah.
2: Like guys that really, did you do your podcast with Chuck today?
3: Yes.
2: What are his thoughts? He's Mr. Baseball too.
3: He is pro salary cap.
2: What's your thoughts?
3: We kind of talked about this last time, but to me, I'm not hell bent on a salary cap, but I think the floor is more important, to be completely honest.
2: See, and to get the floor, you have to have the cap.
3: Exactly. So right? I am willing to sign up for the cap, and yeah. I think it wouldn't hurt baseball. I don't think it'll help it as much as a lot of people do, because the top teams will still find ways to circumvent
2: Wouldn't most rank and file players
3: benefit? Yeah, I think so. Especially if you give something. Obviously, it's the way negotiations work. If you get something you want, you have to give something up to kind of get that, right?
2: Right.
3: So theoretically, if the owners get the salary cap, they're going to have to, concede on another part that the players have always wanted. So that's why I'm thinking that, you know, it's the service time stuff that probably is the first thing that comes to mind for me.
2: Yeah. So I think we'll talk to Joe about that and then get into the Mariners as well.
3: Yeah.
2: All right. One of the things, and I'll quickly set it up. It's first of all, there's some classic texts here, 49451, 206. This is just an elaborate ploy for you guys not to work, just like when your dumbass buddies took over.
3: It's true.
2: First of all, you're right.
3: Well played. Well played, Mr. Furness.
2: That worked out well for everybody.
3: Except maybe Jess.
2: That's why Jess just said, I got to be out of here she's gone for like 3 weeks. Yeah, 3 weeks. I'm out. See you, whatever. Emmy winning radio. Yes, it is. Exactly. I feel like an Emmy's coming right now. Russell Wilson's story yesterday going to CBS, the career's over.
3: Yeah.
2: I think he knew that for a while. And not just he knew it for a while, but I think he wasn't going to go back as a backup. He's not going to do a Kirk Cousins. You know, remember, they came to the league the same time, 2012 draft.
3: Right.
2: I don't think he was going to do a Kirk Cousins. 10 years in Seattle. A 14-year career overall, but 10 years in Seattle. And Russ built a legacy here. The question I'm going to have for you guys next, and I'll talk about it. Anders will talk about it. We'll get your thoughts, 49451 on the Tacoma Dodge text line. Also, love some talkbacks today. All I have to do is go to the iHeartRadio app, which apparently is working. Red microphone, speak, and we'll get your thoughts. The legacy of Russell Wilson. When someone says to you, Russell Wilson, and you're a Seahawk fan, what's your overriding emotion? What's your thoughts on Russ today, right now, today? And if you want to say, hey, greatest quarterback ever here, Hall of Famer, there's no right or wrong answer here, but I want to know what his legacy is here in Seattle.
3: What's the first thing you think of when you think of Russell?
2: First thing you think of.
3: Yeah.
2: Because for me, I'm really conflicted. Mm-hmm. And I'll talk about that in the next segment. I think there's a lot to unpack with him. I think there's a lot to discuss with him. I think he's one of the most, at the same time, complicated yet fascinating, great athletes in our city's history. I can tell you this. I firmly believe that this team doesn't have a Super Bowl and didn't go back-to-back Super Bowl appearances without Russell Wilson or a quarterback of his level. And at that time, there was three or four guys in the league at that level. Now, does that make him a Hall of Famer? That's up for debate. And I really don't want to even do you guys can tell me. I'm not going to get into the Russell Wilson Hall of Fame debate today. I don't think he is a Hall of Famer, by the way. And that sucks because I wish he was. I want more of our guys that wore a Seahawk uniform be Hall of Famers.
3: Do you think he's close?
2: I think he's close.
3: Do you think TV is going to help push him over? Is that a reason why he's doing this?
2: Let's talk about that. We'll do that next, 93.3 KJ.
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2: Some of you guys are smart asses. 494-51. 206. Now would be the best time to watch you on TV, especially the power's out. We can't see your faces.
1: Ha ha.
3: That's Emmy-winning Ian Furness.
2: Yeah, I didn't win because of the face. I won because of our producer, Scott, our editor, Stu, Allison and Brett, Piper. Just riding their coattails. Okay, 49451. That is, we'll get some great text, by the way, yes. on Mr. Unlimited, Russell
3: Mr.
2: Wilson.
3: Unlimited.
2: Mr. Unlimited. 14 years in Seattle with the Seahawks, Super Bowl championship. I kind of subscribe to the Hugh Millen thing here in terms of where he was. The Pro Bowls don't mean much, you know, not a first team All-Pro ever. Hall of Fame is to be decided down the road later on. But I want to address what you said. I think it's a great point. Tell people what you brought up right before the break.
3: Yeah, I asked because I wondered. You said originally he wasn't a Hall of Fame.
2: Mm-hmm.
3: And I was like, okay, is he close? And then you said yes, and I was like, okay, well, we've seen instances where borderline Hall of Famers that continue to be in the NFL media / TV after their career is over kind of take them over the top. And I'm wondering if that is a motivation for Russ in moving to this part of his career.
2: Bill Cowher and Tony Dungy are the best examples.
3: Yes.
2: Those two got into the Hall of Fame before Mike Holmgren, who still isn't. They're both on TV. They both made a big deal, did the networks and the NFL about them when they did it on their shows. I don't think there's any doubt it helped. I think Dungy had something else going for him as well. Just leave it at that. Because both of them, if you just look side by side at the resumes compared to Mike, that Mike's better. Mike should be in before them. So, yeah, maybe. So the TV element front and center, here he is every week.
3: Yeah.
2: Sure.
3: Yeah.
2: Right there. Because it's a borderline case, just real quick, there's a metric out there. Pro Football Reference does it. It's a pretty good metric. Hall of Fame Monitor. Basically, the top 250 Hall of Fame eligible quarterbacks starting in 1955. And there is a modern era element to this as well. The Hall of Fame meter, they call it. Monitor, I should say. The number associated with that, usually to get in, is around 100. Russ is at 94.8.
3: Ooh.
2: Now, there are guys that are in.
3: That aren't 100.
2: Roger Staubach, Dan Fouts. Kurt Warner might be the best comp, but he was an MVP.
3: Right.
2: Kenny Stabler, Sonny Jurgensen, Bob Greasy, Warren Moon, Joe Namath, Len Dawson, Troy Aikman, Jim Kelly. Okay, here's the key, though. All those guys had more, either they were non-modern era guys, different time, so the numbers don't really kind of equate, the game was a little different, or in the case of most of those guys outside of, Warren Moon didn't win a Super Bowl. Everyone else, Jim Kelly didn't win a Super Bowl. These guys are all, they were like MVPs.
3: Right. At one point was the best player at their position.
2: He never was.
3: Right.
2: So is he a Hall of Famer? That'll be decided down the road. I just want to know what you guys think. And so let me just go. Before I do mine, I'll go to you. I say somebody comes up to you. In fact, we'll just like your wife's family is not from here.
3: Good point.
2: Okay. And they'll say, God, Russell Wilson. Anders, what about Russell Wilson?
3: Yeah.
2: What do you say?
3: What could have been?
2: What could have been?
3: Best Seahawks. Best quarterback in Seahawks history.
2: Mm-hmm.
3: I think it's pretty. At this point, it's not debatable.
2: I agree.
3: His story kind of came out of nowhere. And I think at the time, he was kind of the perfect quarterback for this team that was built the way they were. And then he started drinking his own Kool-Aid too much. And unfortunately went south. And, for whatever reason, outside influence, Many have quoted his marriage as a or his new marriage as a reasoning behind that. But and then it just never was the same after that kind of stuff kind of took over his life. So unfortunately, the first phrase that comes to mind is what could have been.
2: I agree. I think it's a good way to put it. The complicated story of Russell Wilson here in this city started on such an incredible note. When he was drafted in 2012, third-round pick, I mean, it's one of those, it's funny, Andrew, you'll find this as you get older, especially with kids, and you're young and right now who's watching Dad on YouTube, which is the coolest thing, one of the coolest videos I've seen in a long time yesterday.
3: Yeah.
2: You'll remember odd things. Like years later.
3: Right.
2: Like, and then there'll be something that happened 2 weeks ago and go, yeah, I don't really remember that.
3: That's me right now already.
2: Okay. And you know that's me.
3: Yeah, right.
2: You know that's me because you live it every day with me.
3: I do.
2: So I'll never forget that day in 2012 when he was drafted. We were doing the show and it was me because since they moved to the Virginia Mason Athletic Center, the show, Softy leaves. Usually he wants to leave like at 6. He usually leaves at 7. But we do the late sessions on Thursday and Friday. And I say we. It's always Hugh, Rob Rang, Puck was with us that day, and it was me. So it was like the four of us were sitting there. They had just signed Matt Flynn to a contract. Hasselbeck was done here. He's on his way to Tennessee, I guess. Matt was gone. And he'd been aging, and it was time for Matt to leave. And Tavares Jackson was going to be, you know, he wasn't the guy, the late Tavares Jackson. So they signed Matt Flynn. And Matt Flynn was kind of, God, in some ways, Malik Willis, right? Just like back up in Green Bay to a Hall of Fame quarterback, and you're going to be the guy. And Matt was that way as well, right?
3: Right.
2: Kind of fit the bill. Flynn had that one great game at the end of the year. We all hung our hats on that, and they're bringing Matt Flynn in here. And you look at the contract, it really wasn't crazy obscene.
3: It was like one year, $10 million?
2: It was, I want to say 15 for a couple or something. Yeah, okay, but yeah, it was. But he's going to be the starter. Third round comes around on Friday, and they take Russell Wilson. And I remember we're looking around going, what? The kid from Wisconsin? Like, he's short. Like, that's the first thing we're talking about.
3: Right.
2: And they brought him in, and the first rookie mini camp we go to, it's like, okay, he looks different. Well, it's rookie mini camp. You got a bunch of guys out there that won't even be in a training camp. They won't even be going to CFL with Rob Rang training camp. But then training camp comes, and even after the first rookie mini camp, Pete was effusive in his praise for him.
3: Like off the bat.
2: Off the bat.
3: Yes.
2: And then we get to training camp, and it's Matt Flynn's job to lose. And finally, at the end of the preseason, he lost it. Now, there's a question of what could have been. Remember the throw in the end zone by Flynn, the TO dropped?
3: Right.
2: I don't think, honestly, that's a good story. The coaches aren't looking at the catch. They're looking at the throw. Right? Like, they're looking at the throw. It's a preseason game. Throw was there.
3: As Chris Crawford always says, process versus result.
2: So then you look, and we watched him play, though, in the preseason. And Russ is running. Russ was at his best. Scrambling, running, throwing on the run, rocket arm. Doesn't matter if he's short at that time. He's the guy. And we're all like, is he going to be? Yep, first game. He starts in 2012. Team's coming off a 7-9 season.
3: Wasn't it Carolina?
2: No, it was in Arizona.
3: Okay.
2: So he threw the medicine ball in the end zone at the end, or Doug Baldwin got his tooth knocked out. We were standing right there, ceramic with our photog, and we're on the grass in the end zone between your Doug Baldwin as far away as me.
3: Yeah.
2: Because we're like, what the hell just flew out his mouth? It's a tooth. but I remember that game because I don't know who the D coordinator was. Arizona at the time had that reputation. They blitzed like 90% of the time.
3: Yeah.
2: And I remember watching early in the game, you're like, oh, God, here they come. They're all over him. And he settled down. And he started to look the part. And he lost that game. But then they went on and had that incredible run at the end of the season, get to the playoffs. He leads them to win in D.C. And they should have won in Atlanta. Fell just short. Matt Bryant's late field goal. But you could see, like, okay, we kind of knew they had the defense. That was kind of readily apparent as the year was going on. Now we knew, you know what, they got the quarterback. And then obviously the next year they won the Super Bowl. Russ was, I don't know if I'd ever say he was humble, but early on, those first couple of years, including when they won the Super Bowl, he was different than he ended up being now, especially the end of his career. I'll never forget, I saw him after the Super Bowl. We were in the Seahawks, the hotel, the NFC hotel was in New Jersey. It's right on the water. And I had gone and done a bunch of stuff at the stadium. And it was a massive blizzard that day, the day after the Super Bowl. And I came back, it was like noon or 12:30. And I came back, walked in, and the place was kind of a ghost town. Team had left. Everyone, like, they're kind of cleaning stuff up from the absolute gong show that was the party the night before those guys were having.
3: Right.
2: But they still had kind of like a souvenir stand for the Super Bowl stuff that they had in the hotel. And I'm walking up there, I'm looking at some stuff, and I'm like, wow, I'm not going to pay $100 for a t-shirt. But Russ and his first wife came up, and he walks up, and we were talking for a while, and he was exhausted. Here's one thing people didn't know. He was really sick.
3: Really?
2: He was really sick. Yeah.
3: For the game?
2: I think he was sick during the game, too, because I don't think that came on that quick.
3: Okay.
2: Because I walked up, and I was like, and I'd done enough stuff with him that, like, we could have a conversation. He knew it wasn't, like, this. It's not like a fan coming up. We were just talking, and I kind of reached out, and he was like, I can't shake your hand. What? He goes, I'm sick, dude. He goes, I am sick. And I'm like, wow. I said, I got to go do, he had to do, like, the late night show or something that night. So that's why he was still there, him and Ashton, his first wife. But we talked for a little while, and I was like, man, this guy, he is going to be the greatest thing that ever happened to Seattle sports. Totally get it. Totally gets it. And I would say even at that point, appreciative of, I think, of the moment. I was such a fan of his. Just the person at that point. And it changed. It definitely changed over the years. I'm not here to judge, and that's whatever he did in terms of a divorce and getting remarried. That's him,
3: yeah.
2: And we don't know what was going on, nor should we care. But I don't think there's any doubt that he did change when he married a pop star. Is that related? Maybe, maybe not. Hard to say. It's not.
3: It's you look at the timeline. It's mm-hmm. right around the same time where things changed.
2: But I remember thinking this dude gets it.
3: Right.
2: This dude just gets it. And, you know, we all knew the stories at the time about Children's Hospital and so on and so forth. But I thought he got it. And he, at his best, God, was he fun to watch. When he was running around, and he always wanted to be, quote, the pocket passer. He didn't like when they were running the read zone and all that stuff. He didn't want to be known as a running quarterback and all those things. Just play to your strength, dude. You can't see over the middle. We've talked about that a million times with Hugh in hardcore football. There's a legitimate thing. You cannot, when you're that
3: short,
2: your center was 6'5".
3: Yeah.
2: In fact, both your two centers, longest tenured centers, were both 6'5", 6'6", him and Britt, Unger and Britt. Like, you can't see. But he found a way. He trusted his teammates. I think one of the great things about Russ at the end, you look at that second Super Bowl, NFC Championship game against Green Bay. He wasn't great. The weather wasn't great, but Jermaine was awful. Jermaine cost him a couple interceptions. Jermaine couldn't hold on the ball. But the biggest play of the game, the game winner, he went right back to Jermaine. That's trust. I'm telling you right now. I mean, he threw a dime. Not a lot of guys, like, he did. That was awesome.
3: Mm-hmm.
2: I mean, the crazy-ass throw to Luke Wilson for the two-point conversion.
3: Yeah.
2: I mean, you think some of the magical plays he made over the years? It was awesome.
3: Yeah.
2: But the complications of Russell Wilson started coming in later on. He wanted to be the star. He wanted to be the guy. He wanted to be the celebrity quarterback. The entourage that was traveling on the road, I've talked about it before. It was something crazy. It went from nobody, or maybe his first wife, to Sierra, two nannies, personal assistants, security guards, all these people. The distractions were there. It was about the entourage. It became that. Started wondering, is it still about football, or is it about that? About being bigger than the NFL, being bigger than just the quarterback for the Seahawks.
3: His brand.
2: It was totally his brand. I do believe truly that the stuff with Children's Hospital was legit. It was real. It's something he cared about. I know because my son spent time there, and we heard about it from people out there. We did shows out there with Bender's thing with the one big gift.
3: Yeah,
2: it that was real, and there weren't always cameras there. There were sometimes. That's fine. There's nothing wrong with that.
3: No,
2: but they weren't always there. But something changed with him. And that's the unfortunate thing, because I think his legacy is a little tainted in Seattle. And I'll tell you why, because of how he left. We'll do that next time. 3.3 KJRF.
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2: All right, here we go. 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
3: Portugal.
2: Thank you very much.
3: Yeah.
2: You can do that up there at Snoqualmie Casino and Hotel. 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
3: All right, we got a ton of texts. We're going to have to spend some time going through texts, not just at 2:30 today. I appreciate all you guys texting in. Appreciate all your concerns for our power situation here.
4: Yes,
3: I say that with tongue in cheek because none of you guys are concerned. You're just giving us a hard time. No, we're not just trying to get out of work.
4: No.
3: Because here's the thing. It didn't succeed.
4: No. We're still working.
3: Somebody, Softy downstairs pulling the plug. No, this is way too early for him to come in. He's probably at Jimmy's again today anyway
4: because
3: he goes down there and gets free food and hangs out.
4: It's true. Smart man, actually.
3: Yeah. So, to wrap up the thoughts on the Russ thing, the issue I think a lot of us had, now the contract situation, contracts are always going to be acrimonious. We had a great, he did a golf tournament, his would have been 2015-ish, I guess, when his first contract was coming up, and up at Suncadia, and we were up there, we did the show up there, and I remember he leaned over. We had, God, who was the driver? It wasn't the late Greg Biffle. Who's the guy from out here? We had a driver, an NASCAR driver there with us. I forget who it was. A guy from out here.
4: Oh, I know who you're talking about.
3: You know what I'm talking about?
4: Yeah, I forget his
3: Derek
4: name.
3: Derek Cope, maybe?
4: Maybe.
3: Is that somebody like that? Yeah. Anyway.
4: Not Jeff Gordon.
3: No. It was a guy from here.
4: Okay.
3: Anyway, we're up there doing this, and at one point, Puck asks the driver, because we only had two headsets. So I'm sitting there with Russ. I'm going to interview Russ after that. And he says, you know, is this guy, does this guy deserve the contract? He goes, hell yeah, he does. These guys better pay him what he wants. And Russ leaned over to me and he said, off the air, he says, I don't think they believe that. Talking about the Seahawks.
4: Oh.
3: And I went, whoa. So I asked him on the air. We lost the soundbite. We had a soundbite in the system for a long time. He says, I'm a lot of things, but one thing I'm not is a bad businessman. He said that to us in Suncadia that day. And it was like kind of the first time I think people heard Russell Wilson be like, not separation, preparation. Like, it was kind of unscripted.
4: Yeah.
3: Sounds scripted. It was unscripted. It was like
4: off the cuff.
3: Yeah. I'm pissed. I want my payday to come. And he did. He got paid not once, but twice here in Seattle. But as years went on, I think he always wanted to be the guy. And with the way this team was built, he wasn't ever really the guy. There were always bigger stars. Marshawn trumped them all. Sherm, to a certain extent, Earl or Cam. I mean, guys that were in some ways, you probably a lot of times, if you went to a stadium, you'd probably see more 31, 24, 25 jerseys, maybe than threes. He wanted to be the guy, especially as stuff kind of evolved in his world. One of my favorite stories with him, and this kind of does, there's a good part of him in there. During the COVID year of 2020, we were doing the post-game shows for Fox. The first little while, we were trying to do them remote. We weren't traveling. But the home games, we said, let's try to do one there. We still had to have the separation, right, from the players. We had to be like, you know, we couldn't. So we had the PR guys would put a headset on a guy. We tried to do it one time. We had all kinds of technical issues, like today. but he couldn't hear me. I was on a headset standing in the first row of the stands at the 20-yard line. He was next to the tunnel, so 20 yards away with a headset. And we're coming back, and they said, you know, let's go. I said, can you hear me, Russ? And he looks over, and he looks at me for 20 yards away. He goes, no. And I go, and he goes, just yell the question. We did an interview with me yelling questions to him, and he handled it like an absolute pro. I thought, when he did that.
4: When is this in the timeline again? What year?
3: 2020.
4: Okay.
3: COVID year.
4: Yeah.
3: No one's empty stadium.
4: Yeah. This is the let Russ cook stuff.
3: Russ, what do you like? Whatever.
4: Yeah.
3: And he answered, and then we're done. Take the headsets off. He kind of walks down part way. I give him a thumb. Hey, thank you. I appreciate it.

0: thing. It's no problem. Got you and all this stuff. Like, he understood my challenges, our challenges. I really appreciated that. But then the next couple of years, he wanted to change things in the building. He wanted to change things in who was in the building, who was in charge of different things. The stories I heard about who he wanted to get rid of, the demand of, hey, maybe John and Pete need to go and I'll stay and blah, blah. No, no, no, dude. That's not how it works. When he basically went to Jody with some of those demands, including perhaps even Pete and John going, it was over. It was over. So that's why I'm conflicted, because I knew he wanted some good people not there. Not just the two guys in charge, Pete and John, but others. I had a problem with that. You're the damn quarterback. Do your job. Shut up and get out. You're not that big of a deal. That became very Aaron Rodgers-like. So I've always been conflicted the last few years with him. At the end of the day, who is Russell Wilson in Seattle? Best quarterback in Seahawks history. Borderline Hall of Famer. Super Bowl champion. And this team has only one Super Bowl without Russell Wilson. And that would have been last year. I go to my grave with that. We can talk all we want about the play in Super Bowl 49. End of the day. Is that his fault? Maybe. Probably a bad decision. Probably a bad play call. Probably a combination thereof. Were they trying to get him an MVP? I don't really think that was it. I think it was just poor, poor decision-making all the way around.
1: Poor in-game managing, as we
0: exactly,
1: like to say.
0: Exactly.
1: What's worse, that or Game 7?
0: Why are you... that.
1: Yeah.
0: It's that.
1: It is that. I know.
0: But... So I'm conflicted with Russ. But I also believe if he just tries to take a step back, take some coaching from people in the broadcasting world, I think he'll be great. I think he'll be great on the air. I think he's going to add... There's so much crap. There's so many guys that are doing those jobs that are absolute zeros. Zeros. Tony Gonzalez is a pretty man. He's awful on the air. Yeah. There's a lot of those guys. I think Russ will be great. I think Russ is going to be really good. And I think it's a great decision. Walk away now. I think what you said, build it back up in the eyes of many. Hall of Fame is a pretty specific thing. Mike Sando's gone through the process with us. I don't know if they'll buy into that, but there might be some pressure. I hope he gets in the Hall of Fame. We'll get you your text, 49451. Some great ones in there as well. Russell Wilson in five words. Success went to his head. I might sum it up right there. We'll come back with more next.
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5: Ah, 1971. 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
5: 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I'm Ed Helms, host of Snafu, Season 2, Medburg. The story of a daring heist that exposed J. Edgar Hoover's epic FBI snafu. Hear the incredible true story that almost got buried.
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5: As told by the ordinary...
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11: You scared me, Ian. What the hell?
10: People just joining us, we had another power issue earlier today in the 12 o'clock hour, just giving Anders a little bit of a... Actually, you know what? I love that because usually you wouldn't fall for it.
11: I normally don't, but because
10: you know who
11: of
10: always
11: that,
10: does?
11: That's good timing.
10: You know who always does?
11: Who?
10: She's not here.
11: Oh yeah, good point.
10: And you know, and you know who'd be really pissed right now?
11: Shocking.
10: Actually, oh, he did too. He he'd be yelling in my ear, not on the air, like, that's not even funny. What are you doing that for? Seahawks agreed with 3-year, $42 million extension with outside linebacker Derek Hall, includes a $21 million guarantee. Mariners win their 7th straight last night. Extra innings, walk off against the Mets. They look for number 8 tonight with Logan Gilbert on the mound. Storm lose the Dallas Wings yesterday. 79-56, they fall to 3-7 on the season. Stormer 3-7 since Alyssa Charleston Smith took over. No, I'm just kidding. I love you.
11: It's not her fault, Ian.
10: Nope. It's Dick Fane's fault. NFL, Myles Garrett traded to the Rams yesterday, in case you were wondering. Aaron Donald is reportedly thinking about unretiring. You should just table that, Aaron. Enjoy your retirement. Stanley Cup Finals begin tonight. Vegas, Carolina, 5 o'clock, 93.3 KJRFM. John Forzanay, you'll check on the call. You'll hear him right here on 93.3 KJRFM, your home for the Kraken. And Zach Gorwinski wins his Norris Trophy Best Defenseman in the NHL. Hour 2 right now.
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10: Hour number 2 of the radio show. Joe Sheehan's going to join us at 1:20, and then at 2 o'clock, our friend John Lund is scheduled to join us. Talking all things Myles Garrett. Pretty cool. Got ESPN up here right now. Watching.
11: Can I ask him about Russ?
10: I'll ask him about Russ for sure.
11: Yeah.
10: I'm watching right now Myles Garrett highlights.
11: Oh, God.
10: Wow.
11: Please, no.
10: Not fun.
11: Nope.
10: Really not fun.
11: Nope.
10: Not fun to see that at all. 5-time first-team All-Pro, 2-time NFL Defensive Player of the Year, and he's now a member of the Rams, who already upgraded in the offseason with the additions of McDuffie and Watson at corner. Their defense just got so much better. Hugh did a great job yesterday, and thought it was really good stuff with him talking about, you know, Jared Verse has just been, I mean, if you're a Seahawks fan, you know the name Jared Verse, and he's been a nightmare for this team for the last couple.
11: Yeah, it's a relative win that you don't have. I don't mean relative win. The Rams just traded for Myles Garrett. Okay, let's call it like it is. They got better.
10: Yeah. But thank you for jumping in. Don't have a fiber bar before or whatever that was, a fig bar.
11: Mm. But not having to face both Jared Verse and Myles Garrett.
10: Yeah, that's the only upside. Yeah. I mean, and listen, Hugh did a great job yesterday explaining that like one guy looks he's on the JV and the other guy doesn't.
11: Yeah.
10: You know, and which is pretty amazing when you think that, you know, a guy like Jared Verse looks like he's a JV player when you compare him to Myles Garrett because he's a good player. But it's true. So we'll get into that with Lund as well coming up. We Mariners talk we'll get into with our friend Joe Sheehan. In just a few minutes, some good stuff that he actually wrote about on the Joe Sheehan newsletter, joesheehan.com, about what's going on with the salary cap situation and the early negotiations with the MLBPA and Major League Baseball. It's not going to go well. I know it's the first initial discussions, but everything we thought might be coming up in terms of how far apart they could be is doing exactly that right now. So it's not great. So we'll get into that with him in just a few minutes. Talk about the Mariners as well and what's going on and how they're surging right now with their 7 straight wins, just kind of humming along. But like Anders mentioned earlier, Texas isn't going away.
11: Nope.
10: So now they decide they want to get good at the same time. So good thing Seattle is doing well because otherwise it could be going on. Okay.
11: By the way, what you were asking me earlier, Ian, in the break, 3 games.
10: What's that?
11: Three. Both semifinals.
10: Okay. Well, what we will do is we will get to all of that. We're going to do something later in the week with the World Cup, right?
11: Right. Yes. Yeah. Yes.
10: Love that. Okay. Love that. Asked the question earlier about Russell Wilson. He's obviously probably done and moving on and going into the world of broadcasting now. So we just got to ask your thoughts on him. I want to get to it. Casey Kane. Thank you very much.
11: Yes,
10: that was the NASCAR.
11: Thank you. Text line. Thank you.
10: Yes. I think with Russ, how complicated his relationship was here in Seattle, it shouldn't diminish, especially his departure, what he accomplished. Somebody asked the other day, and I saw this on the text line too, when do you think, and you know, think he's going to be a Ring of Honor guy? 100%. This organization has a great ability to forgive and forget. And I'll give you a couple examples. One, top of the list, is Kenny Easley, the late Kenny Easley. Kenny Easley sued the organization. Let me explain that again. Kenny Easley sued the organization. Said, yes, I am suing you. Lawsuit filed. Couldn't have been a worse departure from the team. Years later, he's in the Hall of Fame. He's in the Ring of Honor. Forgive, forget, you move on. There's been others. Listen, the way Sherm left, went to San Francisco, ended up in Tampa, that was not a great divorce. Richard Sherman's out at practice all the time now. Mike McDonald, John Schneider, welcome him back into the organization. Marshawn was one of the most difficult players they've ever worked with and dealt with. Marshawn, welcome back with open arms. Michael Bennett famously said he was ignoring Pete Carroll and reading his book during some of his things. I've heard all this before. He said that. Sherm said that. Guess who's part of the broadcast in the preseason? Michael Bennett. Russell Wilson will be in the Ring of Honor soon. I think the question really for them, which of the players from that first Super Bowl team is the first one in the Ring of Honor?
11: Ooh. Bobby Wagner.
10: Still playing. So do you wait till Bobby? Because Bobby's the most decorated of all of them.
11: Yeah.
10: Bobby is.
11: And left on the best, quote unquote, best terms.
10: Yeah. I mean,
11: out of comparison.
10: Left, came back.
11: Yeah.
10: And they were ready to move on.
11: Yeah. And I think he was ready to move
10: on. And I think he was too. And, you know, I mean, if we're being honest, Bobby isn't the same. He's not as good as Ernest Jones.
11: No.
10: Not now today.
11: No.
10: But so I think. If you wait till Bobby retires, Bobby probably should be number one.
11: Yeah, I agree.
10: He should be the first. But, you know, they'll put in a couple guys at the same time. They did that with with Mike and Hasselbeck.
11: Yeah, and it's funny because I mentioned earlier with Mike.
10: But he will be, make no mistake.
11: Yeah.
10: Russell Wilson will be in the Ring of Honor probably at some point fairly soon, like in the next few years after he's officially done.
11: Yeah. And when I say what could have been, I just look at Bobby Wagner's kind of way his tenure went in Seattle.
10: Mm-hmm.
11: That's what I feel
10: such
11: like.
10: It's such a hard thing in this league. You know, like you can, you get, it's just too hard, I think, in some ways to have the perfect end and the perfect, you know, way to finish. I mean, listen, look at Tom Brady. Do we really ever think of him as a Tampa Bay Buccaneer?
11: No.
10: Yet he won it. like maybe Pat Mahomes stays in Kansas City his whole career, but Aaron Rodgers, Brett Favre, those guys are Packers. Oh, wait, they're not. They went to other teams and bounced around for a while at the end of their career. It's hard to have that. Russ could have probably ended his career here if he would have been a little bit more open-minded, a little bit more of a team guy, a little bit more of a, hey, here's what we can pay you because we're still trying to build the team. Maybe not. Maybe they were just ready to move on and say diminishing skill set, which it was, and we're better off. And they are better off right now. I don't know if there's ever been more of a nondescript Super Bowl champion quarterback not named Trent Dilfer than Sam Darnold last year. And that's not a shot at Sam Darnold. Sam Darnold was just an unassuming team guy. That team, I think you can make an argument, won a Super Bowl because their quarterback had enough elite plays in him to win a damn Super Bowl.
11: He's the reason they won the NFC Championship game, if you guys remember.
10: But that guy was also part of the sum of the parts.
11: Yes.
10: And Russ was part of the sum of the parts. Great defense, good offense. That it wasn't just a star quarterback doing Pat Mahomes things or... God, I hate saying Aaron Rodgers because Aaron Rodgers only won one Super Bowl too.
11: Yeah, he did.
10: Right?
11: Who was more important to their respective team, Sam Darnold or Russell Wilson? For the Super Bowl.
10: Hmm. Wow. Russ.
11: I think I agree.
10: Russ.
11: Even that early in his career.
10: Yeah, I think it's Russ.
11: Yeah.
10: Yeah. So we say Cam Chancellor will be in the Ring of Honor first. I mean, Cam held out too.
11: He did.
10: Cost them. Cam's holdout might have been the most costly holdout they had. That cost them home field advantage that year. They lost their first two games, and specifically the St. Louis game was 100% because his replacement wasn't good, and they scored a late touchdown and then won it on plays that he should have been in there for. I love Cam, though, by the way.
11: Oh, yeah.
10: I think the LLB probably goes in together.
11: Yeah.
10: I think when you do Cam, you do Sherm.
11: And Earl.
10: And Earl all at the same time. Yeah. I think that's just a no-brainer.
11: Yeah.
10: All right, we'll take a break. Great text. We'll get to those coming up. I said to earlier, but we'll just get to them at 2:30. We'll somehow try to cut Lund off earlier.
11: Again?
10: Yeah. If we want to talk back, go to the iHeartRadio app. I'm sure we got a couple of those coming in. We'll check those later on as well. When we come back, Joe Sheehan talks Mariners and talks potential lockout next.
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10: It is our weekly Joe Sheehan baseball segment fix, if you want to call it as well. There's some things in baseball that need fixing, specifically a labor agreement, and we'll see where that goes in a little while. But Joe joins us right now on the Beacon Plumbing Hotline, brought to you by Northwest Handling Systems. Hello, sir. How are you?
24: I was kind of wondering whether you were going to have me back. I took last week off, and the Mariners haven't lost since.
10: Oh, Anders.
11: Now we know who to blame if they do.
10: Anders, make note of that tonight. Anders, make note of that tonight with a 7-game winning streak
11: Got
10: on
11: it.
10: The line.
11: It's
10: huh?
11: going on my postcast if we lose.
10: Oh,
11: so.
10: My goodness. Didn't even think about that. What did we? Oh, you know what we replaced you with last week? Because we were off on Monday because of the Memorial Day holiday. So we just moved our Mollywop Monday statement with Nathan and Chris to Tuesday and replaced you with them. I don't know how that went over, to be honest with you, with our listeners.
11: Downgrade.
10: Oh, Anders throws a downgrade out there. I like it.
11: Yeah.
10: I like it. All right.
24: It tells me you can't replace me with one person. You need two. But
10: yeah. And I don't know about you. And those two, I'm.
11: Especially when the Mariners are winning.
10: Yeah. It's really kind of. It's been a hard show with those two guys when they're winning, especially Nathan. Chris is a little bit more level headed. Nathan Bishop, he's not really sure how to handle things.
11: Curmudgeon.
10: So he's just a curmudgeon, which that's why we love him. All right. Before we get into our red hot baseball team, the surging Texas Rangers, also some of the teams you wrote about as well. We've talked about it a number of times, Joe. Let's just go back down the road. There's a big part of me that is having little PTSD from 94 here. And I don't think baseball would ever be that dumb again. But we have seen the early back and forth with the negotiations with the Players Association and Major League Baseball owners. Joe, how concerned should fans be?
24: It's June 2nd, and at this point, I don't think there's just a whole lot to know one way or the other. I do think there are a lot of reasons for MLB not to go down that road again. Now, one of the issues is that there's not a lot of DNA on either side that remembers 94. You don't have that muscle memory. You know, Jerry Reinsdorf is more or less the only owner left around, and there's really not a whole lot of play. There's no players, and there's very few executives in the union anymore who had a piece of that back then. But, you know, it's a different media environment now. It'd be harder to come back from something like that. I think that's the big thing. Obviously, there's a lot of money in the game. Every game you miss now costs the Dodgers, Yankees, whatever, a lot more money than it did back then. There are a lot of reasons to avoid a disaster. And one of the things about the exchange of offers last week is that they're speaking completely different languages. Mm-hmm. The owners have proffered a cap system. The players have proffered changes to the current system. There's no middle ground between those two things.
10: Yep.
24: They're on completely different axes. So the first thing that has to happen is one of these two sides has to concede. The players say, okay, we'll accept a cap system, which isn't going to happen. Or the owners, after a couple of rounds of trying, probably go, okay, we'll just accept changes to the current system. And then at least you're on the same page. You're two sides negotiating over the same system. Right now, you're having two completely different conversations.
10: Joe, help me, fans, others out with the owner. Like, which owners do you think really want a cap? Like, maybe percentage-wise, or who would want a cap that's an owner and who would not want a cap that's an owner? Like, what size market, what types of teams would want a cap and would not want a cap?
24: 30 owners would want a cap. 30. Because you get cost certainty. You get that locked in. You get to, when you go to sell the team, say, hey, you're only going to have to, you know, collectively we're only giving up 50% of revenue. Some of you, if you're a small market team, a lot of that is going to come from the large market teams. What the large market teams get in a deal like this is the lower payroll. So this, you go back to 94, and we're kind of still having the same fight we had in 94. Because it's not really owners and players. It's high revenue owners, low revenue owners, and players. High revenue owners will agree to an increased revenue share. That's what this is. This is a big fight over the money that 7 or 8 teams are making in their local media market. So if you're a low revenue team, I don't like small market, a low revenue team, you're going to have to push your payroll up, but you're going to be doing it with other people's money. So you're fine with that. If you're a high revenue team, you're going to be giving up a lot of that local revenue, but you're also not going to have to pay the players as much. The rules are going to say you can't pay the players as much. And basically the owners agree to that structure and then go to the players, and the players go, no, wait, this doesn't work for us at all. And then we're in 1994 again. Owners have to figure out how they're going to distribute their money. And then when they do that, they go to the players and say, we're going to take it out of your behinds.
10: See, that's what I was thinking, and maybe there is some thought this way, is that if you are a lower revenue team with a lower payroll, Anders, what was the number? How many teams would have to come up to just to get to the basement, to
11: I
10: the
11: think
10: floor?
11: It was like 10 or 11, something
10: yeah,
11: like that.
10: That
11: yeah.
10: are below what the floor would be. I was wondering how many of those owners would say, yeah, we're good without the cap, because with the cap comes the floor.
24: but you're getting even additional money. Like right now, at the extremes, the teams, and this is an estimate based on things were written like 6 years ago, but just go with it. The extremes are the Dodgers, Yankees, et cetera, putting about $80 to $100 million into the kitty. Your Pirates, Royals, Brewers types are collecting about that much from the kitty every single year. And those teams aren't spending that money on payroll. Some of these teams aren't spending as much on payroll as they're getting in local revenue sharing, just local revenue sharing. I'm not talking about national money. I'm not talking about selling tickets and hot dogs at the ballpark. So the new system would not only give them that money, it would actually add to that money. The teams in the lower end, you're talking about your Pirates and your Brewers and your Royals here, the money that they would be spending on additional payroll wouldn't be their money. It would still be money coming from the other teams. They're actually going to be fine no matter what. And if they get a cap system, that's the kind of thing that really adheres to franchise values. The biggest thing driving this right now is the increase in franchise values that the owners would get from this kind of system. Once you put a system in place that locks in your expenses at 50% or player expenses at 50% of revenues, it could potentially go down over time, as we've seen. I know the NFL is going to try for that in the next negotiation. But once you've locked in a cap system, your franchise value skyrockets. And that's what this is about right now. It's not about competitive balance. It's not about fairness. It's not even really about the Dodgers. It's about a cap system drives up franchise values.
10: So, Joe Sheehan joining us. Joe, this, you said, we go back to 94. They've talked about this every time there's been a collective bargaining agreement that has come up for renewal, renegotiation. It always comes up. Is this, in your eyes, someone who's watched it for all those years, is this different than what we've seen before? And if so, is it going to cause issues a year from now or 10 months from now?
24: Well, different in that we haven't seen the owners go for a cap system since 94. And that, of course, we lost the World Series. Were they really basically, and honestly, the players acceded to the increased revenue sharing and tax system. Let's see, first, the increased revenue share was 98. That was also the first tax system that it was based on payrolls. It was a whole mess. It took them a few years to get it straightened out. But one of the things that we have a situation now is that the system the owners have right now is the best system they've had since 1975, since before free agency was allowed, before, since the reserve clause was the law of the land. The system in place right now is better for owners than anything they've had in, you know, since before free agency started. So whereas in 94, I think they were trying to make the argument that we can, the cap system is definitely better and it's worth a war. It's not as clear now that the difference between the system they have now and a payroll cap system is better for them in terms of immediate financial benefit. Again, the revenue, setting aside the franchise value part of it, which is real, the owners are in such good position right now in terms of all the levers they control, having players for 3 years below market value, having them for 3 years after that at less than market value, being able to know the data, the things that we collect now, knowing about career paths and stuff, and just how few players actually are worth truly investing in. All of those things have redounded to the value of the teams. The analytics revolution, if you want to call it that, has definitely benefited the teams more than the players. Guilty as charged. But I think that's the difference between this year and some other negotiations where the owner's position is so strong that I don't think they have to go for a cap to make it better. Now, let's say they might. And this is where I think we're going to get to, just kind of circle back here. I mentioned this is the beginning stages. The owners didn't put a lot of detail into their offer. It was a cap. Here's the range. We're going to split revenue 50-50. And then they kind of just wave their hands a bit. The player's proposal was long and detailed. The owners can now do a couple of cycles of changing their proposal, adding to it, making it seem like they're standing on principle. And then when we get to November or December, say, okay, fine. We're going to give up the cap, and now let's negotiate over the terms of the system we have now, revenue sharing and taxes and what have you. And that's where the players are right. At that point, you're starting to have the actual negotiation. Until we get to that, nothing can happen. Until these two sides are negotiating over the same terms, either a cap system or a tax system, there's not really a middle ground for them to get to. So it's, you know, I'm happy they're talking. It's June 2nd, and we're having these conversations. I know you'd rather talk ball, and I'd rather talk ball, but the fact that they're starting this in June, I think, is a positive.
10: And you kind of scratched the surface of this final thing. And concerned listener and baseball fan Anderson Hurst has this, and I think it's a great question. He just texted me. I'll add a little bit to that. If Joe Sheehan was sitting in the room and you were the arbitrator and you're trying to bring him together, Anders has a great question. He says, is there anything the owners could concede in order for the players to then concede getting a cap?
24: I mean, they could offer some very large percentage of revenues. And, in other words, I don't think percentage of revenue is the best way to, the only way to evaluate the merits of a system. And you'll see people say, well, they're getting 47% of revenue now, and they'll be getting 50%. I'm like, yeah, but there's a lot of other things baseball players get. For one, they get to choose where they go. Like in the capped leagues, the players are fighting themselves for money. Here's a big pile of money. You guys all go fight yourself for it. That's a corrosive environment for any union. Also, players eventually have to land in places that are bad organizations just because, well, they're the team that has money left. Baseball players don't have to do that. In a cap system, you have to go to bad organizations, except bad employers, because they're the only people that have the money to pay you. So there are a lot of reasons besides just percentage of revenue. But yeah, the owners could say, we'll give you 58% of revenue. And I think at that point, the players might have to take it. Could they offer them 3-year free agency? Remember, baseball players have to take the longest path to free agency of any players in any of these sports. You know, could you? But that presumes that the owners want the cap enough to give up all of these other advantages that they have. And that's what I'm saying. They have so many advantages right now. I think that's where you're going to get resistance. So the owners, if the players, and I've said this, the owners came out and offered 5-year free agency and like a $2 million minimum salary and some other stuff, they might be able to get a cap, but they don't want that. They want the cap and they want everything else.
10: I'm going to wrap it up with this because we've done this before, but I'm going to do it again just because I get asked this all the time. And people say when they bring up the salary cap, and I'll reference you, I'll reference Sarah, so Chris Crawford, others like guys that I really trust their baseball acumen, knowledge, understanding of the history of the game, everything goes into it as well. So I've asked you this before, so I apologize, but I do want to have this on the record because people will ask this, and I don't really always have the best answer. I paraphrase Joe Sheehan. Why should there or should there not be a salary cap?
24: And all a cap is an agreement among owners, among capital, to cap the cost of labor. If you look around, the leagues that have salary cap, payroll caps, I prefer the term payroll cap, have all broken their unions. The one league that doesn't have a payroll cap is the one that hasn't broken its union. That should really be a lesson as to who benefits from a payroll cap system. A payroll cap is the reward for breaking.
10: And bottom line, it doesn't change, in your mind, the competitive balance of the league?
24: No, I mean, the data's out there. And MLB is actually positioning this as, well, our fans think we have a competitive balance problem because you've been telling them and lying to them about that for 50 years now. MLB doesn't have a competitive balance problem. You look at MLB's track record based on records, fluidity of standings, who makes the playoffs, who makes the World Series, who win championships. You compare that to the NBA and the NFL, and they're all basically the same. And mind you, MLB has disadvantages in that context. We let fewer people into the playoffs. We play the longest regular season in sports, so there's fewer flukes. The NFL plays a 17-game season. It's essentially 17. It's just flipping a coin 17 times. And so, you have two games with really good fumble luck, and the difference between making the playoffs or not. You can't do that in baseball. You have to play good for 262 games. So the competitive balance of baseball is not any worse and is really better than it is in the cap leagues.
10: 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Big thanks to Eric Gordon and Northwest Handling Systems. All right, let's talk a little bit on the field. Our team's surging right now. They've won 7 straight games. They got a 2.5 game lead over the Rangers. It's still kind of an interesting American League in terms of Tampa and New York, head and shoulders above everybody else. Cleveland up there as well. But Seattle's starting to kind of get it going, and that's without Kyle Raleigh. It's without Brendan Donovan. What's impressed you about our baseball team here?
24: I mean, I think they've navigated this pitching thing reasonably well. I know it's been a local controversy, but you look at a game like the other day when Miller goes 5 and Castillo goes 5, and that's like the dream. They played an extra inning just so Castillo could go 5 innings. So I think they're...
11: By the way, in that game, Joe, sorry to interrupt. In that game, both pitchers pitched 5 innings. Both pitchers pitched 71 pitches exactly.
10: Perfectly planned.
24: Perfect. It's a division of labor. It's actually the first time that two pitchers for one team had gone 5 innings in a game. Do you remember the last time? You should.
10: Wow. No, and that's going to bother me that I should. What is it?
24: 18-inning playoff game against the 1-0 game.
11: That's what I was going to guess in 2022. Yeah.
1: Oh, wow.
24: That was the last time two pitchers on one team had each gone 5 innings a game. It was the first time in the regular season since like 2018. It takes one of these really long games usually for it to happen. So it was something of a fluke. But no, I've been the guy saying the Mariners are going to be fine all along. So I'm going to give you the same riff again. This is the best team in the division, the deepest team in the division. They've wrestled, you mentioned Rowley and Donovan, but you remember they were missing Brash and Spire for a bunch of that time.
1: Mm-hmm.
24: I mean, they had some guys pitching out of the bullpen who I literally never heard of for a little, because it was Brash, Spire, and Spire out, and also Jose Ferrer went on paternity leave.
1: Yes. Yep. Yes, he did.
24: So yeah, it was like three guys in the bullpen who had never been in my kitchen. Just incredibly, random clutch of the guys. They're healthy now. So they're 2.5 up on the Rangers, the only 500 team in the division. I said this to somebody the other day, and I'll put this on the line here. I think the Mariners will clinch their division before any other team does.
11: Marking that right now.
1: Clip that, please.
11: Yeah.
1: But listen, Joe, and Aaron's will tell you this. I've been saying that as well. I can guys get upset. Don't be jinxing and stuff. Like, if you just look at the division and look at Seattle and look at the roster and look at the pitching staff, it's like, like you just said, they're head and shoulders above everybody. Except, let me ask you about, are the Rangers becoming a concern at all? They've won 4 in a row. They're a couple games behind Seattle. Are we seeing something, signs of life? Should the Rangers be a concern to our team here?
24: How many games left did they get to play with the Royals? Because that's what they did this weekend. They swept a bad Royals team.
1: There you go. Yeah.
24: Bad Royals team.
1: Yeah.
24: And there's a lot of that going around. There are some bad teams this year where you look at the season, oh, they must be hot. You look and they played, St. Mary's and Oswego and,
1: We just saw that with Arizona. Arizona came in, they'd won 11 of 13, and they were against the Rockies and the Giants exclusively in those 13 games.
24: Yep. They had 2 weeks of games against the Rockies and Giants. I was talking about that when the month started. And they're probably a wild card contender as well, but you can't look and just say, oh, wow, they're really hot. No, they've played bad teams. So call me when the Rangers get over 500. I think I said at the start of the year, I believe I had them as my last wild card team, and I'll stick by that. But I just think the separation here we're going to see from the Mariners. The Mariners are going to play some very good baseball here. And they say they're going to get Rowley back, who, even if he's not last year's Rowley, which we don't expect him to be, I mean, he's going to be more like the one you're used to from 23 and 24. I think Donovan will be interesting because obviously third base is now probably not an option to return to, which is fine. He didn't play it well. He's going to end up in this kind of rotating role, playing some outfield.
1: Mm-hmm.
24: I'm kind of fascinated to see how this works out, when he comes. And I think it gives them the luxury to wait on him and make sure he's healthy this time when he comes off the IL. But that's a great OBP beast to be able to eventually bring back. So, no, I just think they have more talent than anybody else. The Rangers, they can't hit. I mean, the series over the weekend, they've been playing without Seager. They've been playing without Langford. They're better than they've been. They're not going to stay under 500 all year long. But I just, anything can happen. I mean, we talked about head-to-head games a lot in recent years because it seems like these division races always come down to these late-season series. And yeah, the Rangers could end up going 10-3 against the Mariners and stealing the division. But I think it's much more likely that the Mariners clinch around, September 20th or so.
1: You're a baseball guy through and through. You got to enjoy watching our young kid, Cole Emerson, up here playing. You just mentioned Donovan's not coming back. Like, he's not going to be sitting there at third base. I know people are like, what about Donovan? What about JP? I mean, you can't take this kid out of the lineup right now, Joe.
24: No, and that's great to see. I mean, not everybody. I want to believe teams are, we don't care what he hits as long as he, plays the position and plays every day. It's easier to make that call when the player comes up and hits. And, it's not, you look at 28% strikeout rate, 14.5 strikeout to walk ratio. These are fine. He's a 20-year-old player making his major league debut. Those numbers are actually much better than fine. Obviously, the power has been there. It's been great to see. And there was some talk, I think during my off week, about Crawford and him actually switching positions. I know Chris Crawford's been over this. I know I've been over this. We'll see how this happens. But if you do move him to shortstop, I think it makes it even more certain that he stays up. You're not going to make that move with a guy who you might then eventually send down. So I think it's been great. And Cole Young, a fantastic defender, gets on base enough to be valuable. It's just this organization has really started burping up talent. We've talked about the pitching over the last 3 or 4 years. Now they're burping up some hitting talent as well.
1: Yeah, it's just great job by Jerry and by Justin. And where they're at right now is a ton of fun to see. All right, the Joe Sheehan newsletter is there. JoeSheehan.com is the website, JoeSheehan.com. And you're a baseball fan sitting here in Seattle. What are you going to find there?
24: Let's see. Some excerpts from recent weeks. In recent days, I did the labor stuff today because I said I was off last week. Yesterday, I took a long look at offense in the league. which has been really weird. May was one of the worst hitting Mays in baseball history. The league hit 239, and this is just outside of the extra innings with the stupid runner. They had 239, slugged 389. It's numbers we haven't seen in a really long time. The baseball isn't dead the way it was in recent years either. It looks like guys aren't hitting the ball as hard. And one of the things I'm starting to think about is, you know, we're talking a lot about how pitchers throw so hard now, and that's why the strikeout rate went up and the breaking stuff is nasty. And now it seems like we're getting to a point where pitchers throw so many pitches, they're actually getting better at inducing weaker contact. We saw exit velocity and hard hit rate go down in May. It was the lowest number since 2024. And it's just, I just think pitchers have so many different ways of dominating the game now. I don't know how hitters are ever going to catch up.
1: By the way, there's a new, that's a technical baseball term from baseball guy Joe Sheehan. It's no longer the ghost runner, Anders. It's the, quote, stupid runner. I like that. The stupid stupid runner's been benefiting Seattle lately, though.
24: So
1: we
24: kind of,
1: yeah. We kind of like the stupid runner here, though. He's been working well
24: the
1: for
24: dumbest
1: us.
24: Dumbest role in sports.
1: We will talk to you next week, my friend. Great stuff as always. JoeSheehan.com, guys. Go subscribe right now. Thank you, my friend.
24: Thanks, Ian.
1: That is Joe Sheehan. We'll take a break, come back, a little daily power play, get set up for game one of the Stanley Cup Finals, which you can hear here on KJR tonight with John Forslund, Eddie Olczyk on the call. That's next.
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5: Just before midnight on Saturday, February 19th, 2005, Danielle Imbeau and her friend Richard Petrone left a crowded Philadelphia bar. 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
5: Fingers were pointed, allegations were made, and lines were drawn.
6: That drove the wedge between the families.
5: What happened to Danielle and Richard?
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5: 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In this series, I dig into my own investigation to find answers for the families and get justice for Richard and Danielle.
6: I just want some peace for my sister's soul, and I want some peace for my mother.
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29: The Vancouver Goldeneyes of the Professional Women's Hockey League have announced they're making a coaching change, moving on from Brian Idolsky, who led the team in their inaugural season. The team finished the year in sixth place out of eight teams, but they did finish first in the PWHL.

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1: 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Anders, I'll be honest with you here. I'm just fascinated by the World Cup.
2: Let's go.
1: Portugal. Ooh, plus 1,000.
2: Yeah. Who? Portugal?
1: Portugal.
2: What is that, like 7th or 8th best odds? It's pretty good.
1: Sixth best odds, yeah. We'll get back to that. That's Friday. That's a Friday problem.
2: Let's do it.
1: That's a Friday-ass problem. NHL Stanley Cup Finals begin tonight. You can hear the game right here at 93.3 KJR FM starting at 5 o'clock. Softy and Fane will be off at 5 after a two-hour extravaganza. Why? Because Johnny Forslund says, get the hell out of here.
2: Yeah, he does.
1: I'm calling the game on national radio, the home of the Kraken. I'm going to be here right here with you.
2: Talk about upgrades. Man.
1: Yeah.
2: Going from Softy to John Forslund.
1: Johnny? Yeah,
2: 100%.
1: Yeah. Carolina, Vegas tonight. Game's on ABC, or if you have Comcast in Seattle, Xfinity. Channel 619 CBC broadcast.
2: If I was at the Snoqualmie Casino and Hotel right now,
1: yeah,
2: betting on the winner of the Stanley Cup Finals, I'm thinking that I'm going with Carolina on this one. I it's tough though because I feel like Vegas kind of coming into their form at the right time of the season. I don't know. This one is going to be such a good series between two teams that are built pretty differently.
1: Mm-hmm.
2: Vegas with a lot of top-end talent, and then Carolina with all the depth in the world.
1: Mm-hmm.
2: Yeah. So, I don't know. We'll see what ends up happening.
1: Yeah, I can't comment on your wagering.
2: Yeah.
1: But I think it sets up to be a hell of a series, to be honest with
2: you. Yeah.
1: One of the little bit of news coming out of the NHL today, Gary Bettman and Bill Daly, the commissioner and deputy commissioner, spoke. 2027 All-Star Weekend is back. So, All-Star Weekend for the NHL is back. The last 2 years we haven't had. We had Four Nations 2 years ago, which was a massive success. And then little thing last year, Anders, called the Olympics.
2: Oh, yeah.
1: You ever heard of the Olympics?
2: I have. USA.
1: Olympics last year.
2: Go,
1: so the All-Star Weekend is back.
2: Jack Hughes.
1: New format. Tell me what you think.
2: Okay.
1: Skills competition on Friday. 10 players, age 25 and under. Then on Saturday, a 3-on-3 tournament featuring 5 teams. Canada, U.S., Finland, Sweden, and the rest of the world.
2: That includes Russia, then.
1: Yes.
2: Okay.
1: Yeah, you're not going to exclude the Russians from an All-Star Weekend.
2: No.
1: But they would probably be paired with,
2: you know,
1: Danish for Denmark or Norway.
2: Germany,
1: whoever,
2: yeah,
1: right?
2: Yeah.
1: But 3-on-3 tournament on Saturday.
2: I like that.
1: And it's based on country.
2: If I remember correctly, they did that before the Four Nations,
1: they
2: so in 2020.
1: Yeah, they might have. That gets a little more juice going. I think people get a little more, I mean.
2: I like it.
1: Yeah, I'm just not an All-Star fan.
2: Yeah,
1: I just give me that. But I know you couldn't do an international tournament 3 years in a row because it loses its luster.
2: It does.
1: So you do a 3-on-3 tournament, which is basically overtime. That's fine. I mean, NHL's, I'll give the NHL a lot of credit. They do think a little bit more outside the box than some of these other leagues do.
2: Yeah.
1: Because it was cool last year that Cal won the home run derby, but that was the only reason I was interested in it. Because we went to it 2 years ago here, you and Jess and I.
2: We did.
1: And it was once Julio ran out of gas,
2: yeah,
1: it was. I'm like,
2: that one round was fun.
1: One round was fun. It's just too much of a made for TV event
2: it
1: in
2: is.
1: The building, but yeah,
2: it's cool on TV.
1: TV is really cool.
2: Yeah.
1: Anyway, tonight 5 o'clock right here, Johnny, Edzo, away we go. Should be fun. That'd be a great series. NHL's been. They've had. Listen, it's still the number 4 of the 4 major leagues in terms of interest, general interest in numbers. They've had a really successful year and both the NBA and the NHL have had great success this year in terms of TV viewership during the playoffs, which has been cool to see.
2: I wonder why.
1: Part of it is how they judge stuff now with TV.
2: Metrics?
1: Yeah. Like streaming and all that stuff now kicks in.
2: Yeah.
1: Which some people stream.
2: Really?
1: Nah.
2: Never heard of it.
1: You know I haven't.
2: Wouldn't know how to do that, Ian.
1: You know I haven't. I ain't heard of that stuff. Ain't no way. Also, NBA or NHL expansion, Gary Bettman says there's interest from groups and markets for new NHL franchise, but adds the NHL is not considering expansion at this time. See, Adam Silver, that's how you answer a question.

0: There's interest, but we're not considering it at this time.
1: Basically not right now.
0: As opposed to whatever weird stuff he's said over the years up until March when he finally said, yeah, we're going to explore expansion. Just say yes or no. Yeah. As simple as that. All right, we good?
1: I think we're good. Let's have some shenanigans.
0: John Lund will talk about the return of Aaron Donald. No, I'm kidding. God, I hope not.
1: Jeez.
0: John Lund will join us.
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12: Hey there, I'm Jason Alexander, and this is my dear friend, Peter Tilden.
13: Hey, Jay. By the way, the script says best friend.
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12: Mm-hmm, because we had two things in common. 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
13: No, we don't. 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
13: 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Jerry Seinfeld wondered why they refused to make the stall door go all the way to the floor in a public bathroom, but he didn't get an answer. We did, by reaching out to an expert.
12: 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We spoke to the pet parent of a dog who's become a social media star to find out if pressing buttons on a soundboard with a paw or a nose is truly communicating, or are they just showing off?
13: Competitive eaters, they don't chew during competitions. How about that?
12: Really? No, really?
13: That's what we heard. So we spoke to some of the biggest champions of the hot dog eats hot dog world of competitive eating to get the answer. And those are just a few of the things we'll explore on the Really Know Really podcast with Jason Alexander and Peter Tobin.
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15: 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Those men, trusted educators, football coaches, and twins, are now facing more than 50 charges related to alleged child sex abuse. 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This is a story about a group of women who say they survived the abuse, who took matters into their own hands and are still fighting for the girls they used to be.
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0: 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Seahawks agree to a contract extension with outside linebacker Derek Hall. $21 million guaranteed. They basically chose Hall over Muffey.
1: I like it.
0: Mariners win their seventh straight last night. Extra inning walk-off against the Mets. Number eight tonight, Logan Gilbert on the mound. If they lose, it's Joe Sheehan's fault.
1: Yep.
0: They have not lost since he was on before. Storm lose the Wings, 79-56. They fall to 3-7 on the season, ladies and gentlemen. 3-7 on the year. Who do we blame for that? One guy. Richard L. Fain.
1: First, it was Alyssa.
0: Well, I thought about that later, and I think that was wrong on my part. I don't want to blame Alyssa. Speaking of, what the hell? What am I doing here? I was going to tell you about the Seattle Torrent re-signing a player. I will there. They got some weird stuff going on their website. Hopefully that didn't just infect. Well, that's the last thing we need to know. A computer's infected here. Seattle's Torrent announced today forward Alex Carpenter being re-signed to a three-year contract. That means, by the way, that she is not part of the expansion draft. That's a good thing. She played all 30 regular season games. Alternate captain. Was really good for them as well. So congratulations to Alex Carpenter. Miles Garrett traded to the Rams yesterday. Aaron Donald is reportedly thinking about unretiring. You think about that all you want and just keep on the couch, buddy. Stanley Cup Finals tonight. Vegas, Carolina, 5 o'clock right here on 93.3 KJR-FM. John Forslund, Eddie Olchek on the call. On your home for the Kraken, 93.3 KJR-FM. Zach Werwinski wins the Norris Trophy. And let's get to, we got some NFL stuff to get to right now.
20: Welcome to Ian's weekly visit with John Lund Unleashed. He's a Bay Area media icon who's known Ian for over 25 years. But don't let their age change your opinion of them. John takes you through the Bay Area and the NFC West and dukes it out with Ian over the Niners and the Hawks. So let's unleash it. Now with John Lund, here's Ian.
0: He's really kind of more than just he's a Bay Area legend. He's doing radio in Arizona on occasion. He's doing national radio as well on Westwood One. Like, where are you not at right now? I guess Seattle, but you're here in Seattle too. So you've got basically every market except for L.A. wrapped up in the NFC West, don't you?
2: Yeah, I'm pretty much everywhere. And the reaction is universal because I was on the air right when this happened. And you know this. I mean, normally these insiders kind of get a whiff of something, and so they start reporting it and everything. And then, but in this case, it is so hilarious when these guys don't get the story. So like the Jay Glazers, Adam Schefter, Rap Sheet, they're all great at what they do. But it's like when they get totally scooped on this, they're like, "Well, I did say that." No, you didn't. Like nobody had this.
0: This was just out of the blue.
2: And I'm on the air, and I'm like, "What?" Like, seriously, it's like, wait a minute. Did you check the check mark? Was it the right guy? Was it, you know, Schefter with like three F's that reported this? Like, what? Like, this is crazy.
0: It's nuts. So yesterday, John, we had a day. So our show before me, Greg Bell, the great Greg Bell, Captain Bell from the U.S. Army and our Tacoma News Tribune Seahawk writer, in the span of 8 minutes, tell me this isn't radio gold in June for a local market, and this is our market.
2: Oh, no, you just hit it June, slow month.
0: Yeah. I mean, just brutal. So I'm driving and listening, and in this course of 8 minutes' time, Myles Garrett goes to your biggest rival, the L.A. Rams, and 8 minutes later, we find out that, and I'll explain why this is relevant, 8 minutes later, we find out that, Melinda French Gates, Bill Gates' ex-wife, yeah. She is now a minority investor in the Seattle Kraken with Samantha Holloway, who is the majority owner of the Seattle Kraken, who, by the way, also owns, operates, and runs Climate Pledge Arena and is leading the charge to get the NBA back here and looking to put together an ownership group. And, oh, yes, Melinda Gates is worth $30 billion. You think that was a... Like, are you kidding me? Can't we spread this stuff out over 2 days?
2: Opposite sides of the spectrum, too, you know? It's like one side's like, yeah, and the other side's like, oh, yeah. You know? Like,
0: That's what I said yesterday. It's like, okay, like, and the thing is the gate stuff, that kind of got pushed aside because of the stress that everyone's having over Myles Garrett. But I'm saying, guys, it's kind of bad news, Garrett. Good news, if you were thinking at all, boy, do they have the investors for all that money, billions of dollars for an NBA franchise, and who are they, and would the NBA be interested? Do you think the NBA be interested in two females owning an NBA expansion franchise in Seattle? Probably.
2: And one's last name is Gates. I mean, it's like, sorry, we can't sell you the team. We got to check your credit. I'm not sure if you. It's like, what are you? Gates. That's my credit. Fill out this credit application. My last name is Gates.
0: Yeah,
2: you're in. Like,
0: yeah.
2: You know what I mean? Like, yeah. What better backing could you have?
0: It's incredible. I think we're okay. Yeah. All right. Well, let's get to the Myles Garrett stuff. So this goes down, as you said, kind of came out of nowhere. All like it was one of those things. I'm sure you did the same thing. People like. When we listened to Chris Kidd, the producer, and Greg yesterday, they're like, okay, this happened. Well, hang on. Let's check. Is this AI generated, some fake account?
2: Right. Yeah.
0: And now we're all thinking, please, let it be a fake account. No, it's not. It's a real deal. What's the reaction for John Lund?
2: Well, here's first and foremost, same kind of thing. When our guy, so, you know, like every radio station, they play this breaking news, and it's normally just like, that's not breaking news. Like, stop it.
0: Yeah.
2: When he first said it, and our producer said on the air, and Myles Garrett's been traded too, and I swear to you, my first thought was Seattle. Just because I didn't think the Rams would do this. They already made their big move. They already got Trent McDuffie. They already made their moves. And I thought, well, it's going to be a Seattle counteroffer. And the way John Schneider works, and you're going to, you know, they – probably still need edge rushers like that. That would be the team. And when he said Rams, you know what it reminds me of? Because everyone on the West Coast is the same way. And when you get back into the NBA, but you know this from your time with the Sonics, everybody hates the Lakers and the Dodgers and the Rams, and it's because they make moves that your team doesn't. Now the Seahawks do this. It's not that. It's just, for example, the 49ers are all excited. They got Mike Evans, and they think they're back in this thing. And now, you know, the Rams do this. The Lakers did this with Luka. The Dodgers do this with Ohtani. Like, they have a different thing that they can do, and they make these moves. And they, you know, getting Trent McDuffie was bad enough. And now you get a guy like Myles Garrett. And now, and I do truly believe this because Pat McAfee said that he contacted Aaron Donald, and Donald said, well, I got to make sure that the fire's lit under me. Okay. You don't have to go to training camp. You only have to play maybe 20 or 25 snaps. You don't even have to play full time. And you have a hell of a chance of getting a Super Bowl ring. The fire's lit again. Like, I expect Aaron Donald to be back. Now, do I expect him to be what he was, just an absolute wrecking ball terror? No. But for 20 or 25 plays a night at 35 years old, he can do that. So I'm not saying these things to depress everybody. It's just that Myles Garrett's going to be sitting next to, you know, Aaron Donald, and that's not going to be good for the rest of the league, but more specifically the rest of the NFC West.
0: Are you telling me that Aaron Donald at 35 would be an upgrade over Puna Ford? Yeah, okay, he would be over Puna Ford.
2: And that's the scary part is, you know, offensively, the only team, and you guys know this, that could figure out the Seahawks was the Rams. And then you add these guys defensively. Now, the one thing I'll say to make people feel a little bit better is, and you're aware of this, like, Trader Bob Witsit tried to get all the best players in the league, and the Blazers didn't win anything. And the Eagles had that super team a little while ago, and they didn't win anything. You know, the NFL is a little bit different in that who's going to stay healthy, and how do you know? And the other side of it is, if I'm Cleveland, and they're loading up for the 2027 quarterback draft, the Jets have 3 first-round picks. The Browns now have a 1, a 2, and a 3 in addition to their own 1. So I get it, but two things can be true. Yeah, this is a good trade for the Rams. But this is a really good trade for the Browns to get Jared Verse. He's a gigantic pain in the butt for teams. So, look, is it an upgrade? 100% it's an upgrade. But if the Rams don't win it this year, like, they're all in for this year. They gave up a 1, a 2, and a 3. They have Ty Simpson as their future quarterback, who I'm not sold on. You know, they gave up a lot to basically say, we need to catch the Seahawks at all costs.
0: Yes.
2: And if this doesn't work out and they don't win a championship because of it, it is going to damage their future quite a bit.
0: That's the thing. It's they're all in to go get Seattle. And I mean, and we've talked about this before. The NFC West is just such a beast compared to any other division in football. It's not even close. I mean, the Rams' biggest threat is Seattle. Seattle's biggest threat is the Rams. Their second biggest threat for both those teams, it's the 49ers. Like, and they're all in the same damn division. I mean, I think what you said is interesting, because I know, like, Seahawks fans up here are kind of losing their mind. Oh, my God, what's going to happen? The thing is, you just said it. It's the NFL. Guys get hurt. Guys get banged up. Is Matthew Stafford going to stay healthy for an entire season again at the age of, what, 38? Like, is his back going to hold up? Is he going to be fine? If he is, listen, if they stay 100% healthy, they're going to be a hard out. Like, it's going to be hard to beat them. And I know even in Seattle, the defending champs, just if you look at the roster, they're better. They just are. Their roster is incredible.
2: Yeah, they are now. Yep.
0: If they're healthy all year. But staying healthy in the NFL, checks notes. San Francisco 2025. It's hard, is it not?
2: Yeah.
0: Right?
2: Yeah. And look, would I have made the move? Would Seahawks fans be over the moon if they made this move for Myles Garrett? No question. Like I said, when I first heard it as breaking and I was sitting on the air, I thought, well, Seattle made this move. It just flashed through my head that maybe they were kind of countering what the Rams did. But I know how fans think, and so do you. Well, what's our move? What's our move? That's not how teams think about it.
0: No.
2: They don't say, well, God, they got Myles Garrett. We got to do this or we got to do that. I still like where Seattle is. Seattle's younger. This is a last-ditch effort, and it's a great one, don't get me wrong, but this is the Rams saying we're all in right now. We're all in with Stafford. We're all in with Garrett. We might be getting Aaron Donald. They've still got to re-sign Puka Nacua. They're going to go through the exact same thing that they did, because this is – go look at the Rams' first-round picks. They don't have them. What they do is they double them up for Stafford, for Jalen Ramsey, for, you know, in this situation for Myles Garrett. That's where they're aggressive, and really I can't argue with their philosophy. Because you and I talk about this all the time. First-round picks are 50-50, man. And that's the first round. And then they go down from there. So everybody, same thing in baseball. Everybody's like, oh, my God, we can't give up this guy. We can't give up this great prospect. What was the kid that the Seattle had that they got from the Mets that was supposed to
0: be Jared?
2: Jared Kelnick, whatever the hell his name was.
0: Was he DFA'd again, Anders? He was, wasn't he?
2: Yeah.
0: Yes, he was.
2: Yeah, I think the White Sox DFA'd him. So, look, a lot of times you want the now rather than the later. I like the deal from the Browns' perspective. And, look, if I'm a Seahawks fan, I get it. You're going to freak out. But this is about a 2 to 3 year window for the Rams. And whatever they do in that window, great, dandy, fun, great. The Seahawks, I think, are better still positioned for a long-term run. And the one thing I would say, too, is that, look, if there's a situation at midseason, I don't think they don't have to counter it now. That's not the way it works. No. But if there's a deal at midseason, much like what John Schneider did this year to get Shaheed, the Seahawks are going to be in on it. The rest of the league, they don't have that luxury. You know, the Seattle is part of the haves. The Rams are part of the haves. The Niners are part of the haves. there's a lot of have-nots. It's not like you can sit there in Seattle and go, our team never does anything. If John Schneider sees an opportunity to make a move, not to counter, but to make a move to make the Seahawks better, he'll do it.
0: Well, and he's done it. So, I mean, the last few years, in order, Leonard Williams, Ernest Jones, Rashid Shaheed, all trade deadline guys.
2: Like, those are pretty damn good moves.
0: And what he's done, the thing I loved about what he's done, too, is he's picked up all three of those guys, and all three of those guys were on expiring contracts, so teams were fine moving him, right? Like, well, yeah, we got no problem. But with the plan of, let's re-sign him, all three guys he re-signed. Like, all three guys re-signed. So, like, it's like they go up about it a little bit different than say, the 49 or than the Rams do. What's going on in San Francisco? Like, how healthy are they? Like, what's the status of Kittle and Bosa specifically?
2: Yeah, that's a problem because Kittle's not all the way back. I mean, he's at OTAs, and I talked about this a little bit last week. I don't understand teams that don't have their guys there because up there, you were telling me last week, like, you know, JSN's out there.
0: Everyone's here.
2: And it's raining outside, and everybody's out there, and Witherspoon doesn't have to be there. He's looking for a contract. He's there. All the guys are there, and it reminds me a little bit of last year, like McCaffrey was coming back, and you and I got in a conversation a lot. Is he healthy? Well, you know, Kyle ran him into the ground again, so I guess he is. But Kittle's not. That's all. Kyle's like, every year, Kyle goes, we got to get him less carries, less touches. And then he, you know, runs it 300 times and catches 100. It's like, dude, like, really? But Kittle's Achilles is not even close. And then Bosa trains in Florida a lot of times. But this was interesting. They wanted to check in on him, so he did come into camp. But so I think Bosa is going to be ready, but is he going to be as explosive as he normally is? No. I don't think Kittle will play in the first number of games. He'll be on the PUP list. And then the other thing that's bad for the 49ers, Mikael Williams, their first-round pick last year, who's kind of a tweener. Mm-hmm. They want him to be like a Michael Bennett, but I don't think he's that good. But and so he's playing more of an edge, but an edge setter type. He's not going to be ready. He tore his knee late in the year. So, you know, it wasn't just last year that they had all these injuries. And Ricky Pearsall, their former first-round pick wide receiver, can never stay healthy. Trent Williams is getting a lot older. They're kind of in a similar position as the Rams, to be honest with you, in terms of their age. But they're just not as good as the Rams are. So, obviously, I think the Rams right now are one. Seattle's right there at two. I think there's a gap between the two in the division and the Niners. Mm. But if I had to say, like, hey, everybody loves power rankings, I'd probably put the Niners still like 7 or 8. But in this division, I mean, can you imagine you have three of probably the top, seven teams in the league? But the Niners are just, a step back from where the Rams and the Seahawks are because they've got some unknown, as you said, some unknown or unresolved injury issues.
0: The John Lund joining us. You're down there, too, in Arizona, so I got...
2: Yeah.
0: What are they like? Here's the thing. Here's the wild card for the three teams we just talked about with Seattle, San Francisco, and the Rams. Whatever team doesn't sweep Arizona is going to be in massive danger to miss the playoffs, right? Like you better,
2: no doubt.
0: Right? Like, is Jacoby Brissett still thinking he's going to get paid?
2: Yeah, I he's the dumbest guy on earth, and he's his own agent. It's like, okay, please tell me the lever. I'm just doing a little bit of basic business 101. Tell me your leverage. I went 1-11 in games last year.
0: Oh.
2: Tell me your leverage. They Gardner Minshew is him. Like, they're like the Spider-Man meme. You're both a veteran quarterback, and they drafted a kid in the third round in Carson Beck, who I don't expect to be very good, but they're going to give him a shot because they're going to stink so bad because they have to decide with the first pick in the draft. And if you've seen the Cardinals' schedule, it's brutal. It's third hardest, but they're not going to win any games. They're probably going to have the first pick. So their main determination next year is if Carson Beck can play. And if not, then they, you know, are going to take Arch or Dante Moore or whatever the case may be. But they took Jeremiah Love because it's like, well, maybe he'll be exciting. And they got one of the LaFleurs. They got Mike LaFleur, who was with the Rams. They should be better offensively, but it's going to be just like last year. Teams are going to light them up for 40 points. You know, they're like that meme, you know, the dragon meme where there's like three fierce dragons. And then there's the dopey looking one. That's the Cardinals.
0: Oh my God, it's so good.
2: It's awful.
0: The
2: when we reacted to it yesterday, it was like, well, like fans were freaking out and calling in, and I was like, why do you care?
0: Yeah,
2: like you should be happier that they gave up stuff for the future when you could be possibly decent because you're like, what, you were going to compete with the Rams this year? Like, what are you talking about?
0: Yeah, stop it. Our national nightmare, at least in Seattle, the Seattle nightmare came to an end. We are all Spurs fans from now on, buddy.
2: Told you. I told you last week. You did tell us that.
0: Oh, thank God.
2: Look at the reluctance in your voice to at least give me any kind of credit.
0: I'm giving you credit. I just gave you credit. What are you talking about? No, I'm just, no, that's
2: yeah,
0: more.
2: Very begrudgingly.
0: No, that's not. Very begrudgingly. No, that's not reluctance. That's not reluctance. That's relief. That's right. That's the relief. Okay. It's a heavy right. sigh of relief.
2: However I can get it, I'll
0: it's,
2: take it.
0: It's a heavy sigh of relief. It's a heavy sigh of relief because we don't have to watch SGA falling on the floor and Chet Holmgren looking like a giraffe on skates in the NBA finals. So.
2: He was terrible. He's terrible.
0: You want to talk about bad contracts? Oh. His contract kicks in next year.
2: Oh, I know. Oh. Well, see, and you know, if you're a OKC hater, and I know everybody is, the last time they had this situation, because he gets paid a ton, SGA gets paid a ton, Jalen Williams, J-Dub gets paid a ton. Those guys are all maxed out guys. The last time this happened in Oklahoma City was Kevin Durant, Russell Westbrook, James Harden, and they had to break that up. The reality, they get a lot of network money, all that kind of stuff, but still, where you play matters. And them taking the Sonics from Seattle and going to some dumpy town in Oklahoma, there's not a lot of corporate sponsors and a lot of things like that. Like they're not rolling in money. So these guys have their window. But, you know, Wemby took that thing away, and I don't know if Oklahoma City is going to get back because they've already got to start. It's already started. They're going to have to start chipping away at some of their players who have made them, you know, you got the big three, but they're not going to be able to afford everybody. So everybody thought that was going to be a dynasty. It's like, whoa, hang on here. There's a really tall guy in San Antonio that's like, not so fast, my friend.
0: What, like, we've watched this league for a long time. It's safe. We've never seen anything like this guy. Right. Like we just, I mean, and the whole thing, I get it. Every year there's an MVP awarded and people want to complain about who it is and who it isn't. I just like SGA is a great player. His flopping aside, like give him his credit. Right. He's a great player. He's a wing. Like there's over the years, there's been a lot of guys that look like that. You know, they don't maybe play like that because he falls down. But you know what I'm saying? Like that's a guy. Wemby's just like we've never seen anything like that ever.
2: No. Plus, here's the thing, too. He's 22. We all know this. He's 22. He's going to fill out. He's going to get better. And then what also happens with smart players, and he's got the drive. You can tell he has the want. What starts to happen with these guys is you've thrown everything at them. You know, everybody threw everything at Durant or Curry or any of these great offensive players. And once they've seen it a number of times, they figure it out. And like I said, he's really thin right now. He's going to get bigger. He's going to get better. This is the worst version of him and this team you're going to see. These guys are all young. They're all 21, 22, 23-year-old old guys. They're just starting. These guys aren't even close to contract extensions. But Wemby himself, who's going to be dominant for a really long time, you better get on him now. The Knicks better beat him now because if they don't, these guys are going to reel off a bunch of them because Wemby's just going to get better.
0: How the hell do you – how the hell – San Antonio, man, what a lucky-ass town.
2: They're lucky.
0: David Robinson, Tim Duncan, and Wemby. Like, really? Like, you have three of the best bigs ever.
2: Yeah. Well, and here's the thing, too, with this, and you're going to get to know this when, you know, more and more getting closer to the NBA, is they're changing this whole thing, the lottery system for the next 3 years. And what San Antonio did, so they get Wemby 1, and they get Dylan Harper 2, and they got Castle 5 to kind of build that team. You can't get consecutive top five picks the way that this whole new system is going to work. So the way San Antonio was built, you're not going to be able to do that anymore. Your teams, they're trying to spread the wealth the best that they can. So you're not going to be able to get three top five picks, including the number one pick, number two pick, number five pick in three consecutive years to build the team like they did.
0: Yeah, which isn't good when you're trying to build a team from scratch in a couple of years. But I do get that fact that it leads to a little more parity. By the way, we'll do this next week. I watched the jailblazer thing on Netflix. What a piece!
2: I did too.
0: Oh, dude, it's so wrong. Like the timelines are the timelines are screwed up. Trying to make Rasheed be a sympathetic figure is just classic. Oh God,
2: they skipped over so much stuff. Oh. They skipped over so much stuff. So much stuff on Kemp.
0: Oh,
2: so much stuff on Rasheed. Like we've told these stories before, but they didn't mention the fact that with all those technical fouls, they put his mom and wife in the front row to try to mellow him out, and she would yell Rasheed. Like I mean, there's all these great stories that popped out. The one on Stoudemire's weed was totally wrong. The way that they put that.
0: There's two things wrong with that. The yellow Hummer happened in 2002 because I was already in Portland. You were gone, and they made it sound like it happened like in 2000 or 99. Then his whole thing where he snuck it through that was the off season of 2003. Like the timelines are all screwed up. I'll tell you what I did enjoy though. I did enjoy seeing your old co-host Kenny Vance all the time, and he was in all kinds of video there. Big Kenny was there.
2: He was standing. He's hard to miss, but yeah, he was in the background of a lot of things. But you know, the other thing, oh man, the whole thing drove me crazy because they had a lot of people too. There was a lot of different stories that they completely glossed over. But the guy who took over, like Bob Whitsitt, got this big forum and he was trying to defend himself. Like, what would you have done? Like, that's how Whitsitt is. He just got so defensive at all these things, and it was like they didn't even talk to like Scottie Pippen or Steve Smith or Greg Ant. Like, there was all these guys on that team that could have said, like, this thing was a dumpster fire. And they gave Bob Whitsitt, like, this pulpit to get on top of and basically say, it wasn't my fault. And it's like, dude, oh my God, you ruined the organization. Well, the thing is weird, too.
0: We got to go. But the thing that's weird is, like, so you have the whole time they're talking, it's like there's Colin Coward never went in the locker room, ever. Like, ever. Never. Well, when I was talking to these, no, you weren't. Like, maybe he did it before I got there.
2: I like Colin and everything, but the minute I saw Colin, it was like, dude, he was way above that. Like, he was the sports director at Channel 8, the NBC affiliate in Portland, but he wasn't going to be bothered with that kind of stuff going into a locker room. He wasn't even bothered with stand-ups. He was just in the studio.
0: And listen, I love...
2: Like, he was never there.
0: Hey, Canzano's my buddy. He got there in 2002. He got there at the end. He didn't know any of this.
2: That was the end of the Jailblazers.
0: And it was entertaining as hell. We'll talk about that sometime. Okay, are you still on Westwood One? Can our listeners call in and hassle you?
2: Yes. In fact, you know what's so funny is when I get called on Saturday and Sunday nights on Westwood One Sports, which it's all over the place, and I think it's on your sister station. It's on Sirius XM 375 on the weekends. But they all call and reference your show now. Well, when you were on with Ian, and Ian said this, and so they're all your listeners, all three of them.
0: Is it three? Good.
2: Well, yeah, I think you're up to three. That's all three of your listeners. But they call on a consistent basis, and now they're referencing you in every call.
0: Two more than I thought. So that's good. All right, we'll talk to you next week, my man. Thank you.
2: You're the best.
0: See you
2: guys.
0: God bless and good night. That's John Lund. We'll take a break, come back. We'll check your text. We got talkbacks as well. Plenty talking about Russell Wilson next.
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31: Ian, Jess, Anders, Jackson, French Gates, Phelps here. Totally titillated at the announcement of Melissa Melinda's involvement. We don't need men up in this piece. In fact, I'm so committed I have voluntarily decided to chop off my own testicles and give them to Sean Kemp so he can dunk them on opening night to the return of the Sonics, baby. And frankly, Dick, this all reminds me of how furious I was at that article a few weeks ago. And I just want to remind you that, Mr. Schultz, you can lick my butt hole. Sounders at 7:30.
32: Hey, Ian, Seattle sports guy here with an update on Russell Wilson. Trying to get the head coach and the best GM in the league fired, throwing his whole offensive line under the bus in an interview in 2021, campaigning like a disgruntled politician for the Let Russ Cook, also announcing he had a deal while half-naked in bed like a kid that just lost his virginity at prom, among other things. Let's not get started on his Subway commercials and his inflated contract in Denver. Hope I never ever see him in a Seahawks stadium again.
33: Hey there, Ian and Unders. Chris and Jared.
0: Hey, Chris.
33: I want my piggyback, piggyback, piggyback, piggyback, piggyback. I want my piggyback, piggyback, piggyback. Mariners, piggyback. Wait, what? We're not doing it anymore? Don't both of them together have like a 2.0 ERA since this started? And we've won 2 out of 3 and should have won all 3? Ah, well, this is the new Mariners slogan then. That's so Mariners.
0: But say, I love you, Chris. I don't know if we're going to crush the Mariners right now. They've won 7 in a row.
34: No.
0: I think we're pretty good.
34: Yeah.
0: All right, we got a ton of Russell. I mean, a zillion Russell Wilson texts.
34: Is he the most... No, I won't.
0: Polarizing?
34: Yeah. Seattle sports athlete of all time?
0: In a while.
34: It's up there.
0: In a while. We asked a question earlier in the first hour of the show. We brought up Russell. If he's pretty much done. I mean, going to the studio show, he's...
34: Yeah.
0: So we look back, and I asked the question to Anders and others... Somebody says to you, Russell Wilson, what do you say? This is an interesting one. Such a complicated legacy goes from a rootable but corny overachiever Super Bowl champ to an absolute diva who only cared about his image and developed 17 different kinds of accents. That's from Eric in Kitsap County. Yeah, Softy's got them all on his wall. We'll
34: do
0: play
34: you
0: those
34: think
0: later.
34: He has multiple personality disorder?
0: No.
34: Seriously?
0: No. No, I think he is. I think he's a guy that just was so concerned about legacy, perception, public perception, all those things. I think Hall of Fame is in his equation too, trying to become a big personality. And the only explanation why he isn't Hall of Fame worthy is Yoko Ono. She destroyed him as a player. That's Ryan at Scottsdale.
34: Oh my God!
0: You get compared to Yoko Ono, man. That is a tough one.
34: Oof.
0: Michael says, I, for one, am not looking forward to hearing Russell on CBS. He may have been a great football player, but he definitely gives the ick or creep kind of weirdness to him, and I do not think he's a good fit. And no, he's not a Hall of Famer, especially if Mike Holmgren continues to be denied. Yeah.
34: Two different categories.
0: The Hall of Fame, a lot of people saying Russell Wilson, Ring of Honor. Yes. Russell Wilson, Hall of Fame. No, that's from the 206 and others.
34: I agree
0: with that 100%.
34: Yeah.
0: Let's see. He went down when he stopped coming in early and staying late. No, I think he still was there.
34: No time to sleep.
0: Listen, every team has 25 guys in their first in and first out. Someone's got to be first in and last out. But every team has 25 of those guys.
34: Yeah, exactly.
0: In every sport.
34: Yeah.
0: In every sport. The only guy I've heard that wasn't that guy was Brendan Tanev. Last guy there, last guy on the ice, first guy off, first guy out. And he's Utah's problem.
34: Good riddance.
0: Let's see. Mr. Unlimited stole Russell Wilson's legacy. Kind of did. Yes. Last three teams Russ was on were trash. That's not all on him.
34: If you're talking about his legacy overall, yeah. And even in the last couple of years, the Seahawks, when he was here, like especially the last year, they weren't very good either.
0: Yes.
34: But how much of that is because of him? How much of it is fallout from stuff that he did?
0: Let's see. By the way, I got to read this one just for giggles. We'll get back to the Russ stuff in a second. This is from our power outage earlier in the day, 206. Oh, yeah. Sounds like your building owner needs to piggyback Seattle City Light and PSE. You know what? That's a good point.
34: It is a good point.
0: Take the Mariners thing.
34: Yep.
0: Marty Seelig, building owner, and see if you can combine PSE and Seattle City Light. Ooh. Future Sound Energy and... a piggyback power situation.
34: I like it.
0: We might be good, Anders. At that point, we won't have these little weird power surges anymore.
34: If one of them, like, you know, loses their stuff, like maybe Luis Castillo, if he's starting a game and starts to falter a little bit, you bring in Bryce Miller. He's good for the rest of the game.
0: 206. I think Russell Wilson's in the same boat as Sean Alexander as far as what his perception is here from the fans and talks to the Hall of Fame.
34: Ooh, okay. That's a great comp.
0: I think that is a good comp.
34: One won the MVP.
0: Right.
34: But one won a Super Bowl.
0: Yes. Sean's career wasn't long enough for the Hall of Fame, but man, he was the offensive MVP.
34: God, he was so good when he was
0: really good. Really good. Yeah.
34: He was better at his position than Russ ever was.
0: Yeah.
34: Yeah.
0: 100%.
34: Yeah.
0: The thing with Russ is that the personal achievements in terms of all pro, that type, they weren't there. Now, he played an era with some incredible quarterbacks, but I guess you could say that every year, right, in the NFL?
34: Yeah.
0: Let's see. Russ initially cheered. No cringe. Now he's a Hall of Famer. Wilson broke up a potential dynasty defense. Good quarterback, not a great quarterback, with a fake personality. His perception in this town, the more I look at all these texts, and we got as many texts as we've had in a long time today, it's just not great.
34: 206, A-Rod might be his closest comp. See, the thing is, A-Rod's like a top 10, top 15 player in baseball history.
0: Right.
34: Russell Wilson's
0: not. But his, A-Rod's tainted because of the PEDs. The way he left one thing, but just from in terms of top player of all time.
34: Yeah.
0: The PEDs is why he's not in, right?
34: True.
0: So,
34: true.
0: Russell is dangerously close to being a Hall of Famer.
34: Danger Russley. That's good. I like that.
0: Oh, man.
34: 253, he's a Hall of Famer more so than Eli Manning. You guys have this weird hate of Russ. It's kind of gross, actually. He was a big reason we have our first Lombardi. Give him his due.
0: Yeah, I don't think there's a weird hate for Russ.
34: I mean, you're seeing it across the text line.
0: Yeah, I mean, when they say you guys, I don't know who he's talking. I mean, I don't. I hated how he left.
34: Yeah.
0: I've said that a number of times on the air, giving you the stories of how he left, right? Leave Russ alone. I wish him the best. That's a stupid video about Russell Wilson. I wouldn't play it again. That must be one of the softies and other things.
1: Mr. Unlimited.
0: Or Hey Seattle.
34: Hey Seattle.
0: That was creepy. There's no other way to put it.
34: I like that the talk back was like, it's like losing your virginity in prom.
0: We've got a really good talk back, but I'm not sure. We got to check and see if we can play it.
34: We have to wait.
0: So Cliff,
34: 425.
0: I see you, Cliff. We'll see. We'll see.
34: Yeah.
0: We'll see. That'll be a tomorrow problem, not a today problem.
34: It's a great talk back.
0: It's a future Ian problem, not a present problem. thank you, Denver. Let's ride.
34: Honestly?
0: I forgot about that cringeworthy. Let's ride.
34: Broncos country.
0: Let's ride. Let's ride. Russell was a goober from the start, but he helped bring us that first ring. 100%.
34: Yeah.
0: Yes. 100%.
34: 425, check his stats. He's a Hall of Famer.
0: No, he's not. I went through that earlier. he's about as borderline as it gets. The one, I go back to the number, I mean, the Hall of Fame monitor, the Pro Football Reference does, which is a really good, it's actually pretty well done. I'm going to go back. Let's just go championships, okay?
34: Yep.
0: So, quarterbacks with multiple championships that aren't in the Hall of Fame. There's a lot. And then you get down to the guys that have one. Well, Aaron Rodgers, he'll be a Hall of Famer just because of the numbers don't lie. Brett Favre, Hall of Famer, numbers don't lie. Drew Brees, Hall of Famer, numbers don't lie.
34: And when we say numbers don't lie, like we're talking...
0: I just talked about the three all-time leading passers in the NFL.
34: Yeah. Russell Wilson is not close to that.
0: Matthew Stafford is a Hall of Famer.
34: Yes.
0: He's passed for 64,000 yards. Russell's going to end his career with less than 50,000 career yards passing. Kurt Warner's a Hall of Famer. I think the Kurt Warner one is a little bit
34: closer.
0: But here's the thing with Kurt Warner. Two-time AP, first-team All-Pro. Let me go back to that. Two-time first-team All-Pro. In addition to that, he was an MVP. And he won a Super Bowl. The guy that maybe, I mean, Russ was never a first-team All-Pro. He was a 10-time Pro Bowler, but I want to say, honestly, Anders, 6, 7, or 8 of those were as an alternate.
34: Yeah. Like,
0: that's just, no.
34: Yeah. You guys are acting like going to back-to-back Super Bowls is ho-hum. Is there another quarterback that's ever done that for the Seahawks? No. And we said he's the best Seahawks quarterback.
0: Yeah, he's the best Seahawks quarterback.
34: We're talking Hall of Fame, NFL Hall of Fame, right. Pro Football Hall of Fame.
0: The interesting comp would be him and Sam Darnold if Darnold goes back this year for this reason. Both of their teams were defensive-based teams.
34: Yeah.
0: Defense first, you know.
34: And I posed a question to you earlier. Who was more important to their respective Super Bowl-winning team, Sam Darnold or Russell Wilson?
0: Yeah.
34: Right. I don't think there was ever a game like Sam Darnold's NFC Championship game against the Rams where you absolutely needed Sam Darnold to win that game. And you didn't absolutely need Russell Wilson to win that game.
0: You know what the question would be here with Russ? And again, I didn't want to turn it into a Hall of Fame. I think that's a different discussion at some point. I'm going to try. I'm just going back here. First team All-Pro guys. Okay, Hall of Fame quarterbacks that were not first team All-Pro. Wow, Troy Aikman. Is this right? Troy Aikman and John Elway were never first team All-Pro? There's no way. Elway had to have been, right?
34: Look at now. I believe it on Troy Aikman.
0: Now, here's the thing with those two guys. Three Super Bowl wins for Aikman.
34: He was 3-time second-team All-Pro, never first-team.
0: Okay, that's right. Yeah, John Elway, 2-time Super Bowl champion, threw for almost 52,000 yards. But, I mean, those guys were both multiple-time Super Bowl champions. Roger Staubach was a 2-time Super Bowl champion. Those are the three. Aikman, Elway. So there you go.
34: And Russ was a 1-time second team.
0: All right. Softy joins us next.
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0: Alrighty then.
1: Hang on.
0: Is Softy's wall up? Is it up?
2: It is now.
1: It should always be up.
3: Chair too, first
1: of God.
3: All.
0: Okay.
4: Hey, no.
3: Look what the hell she's doing. She out here pregnant at all. Trying to take a photo.
1: We did this whole thing yesterday.
0: So
1: on the show.
0: I know. But so I asked the question today to our listeners. Some guy, and I actually, we used Anders' in-laws as a good example because they're from Argentina, right?
2: I have no idea what football is.
0: Somebody comes up to you.
1: They know nothing.
0: Somebody comes up and says, hey,
1: I love that.
0: Russell Wilson, Dave. Right, like, if your buddy in, what's your buddy's in Alabama's name?
1: Fowler, Ryan Fowler.
0: Do a Ryan Fowler.
1: How y'all doing?
0: If Ryan Fowler calls up and says, hey, what do you think about Russell Wilson?
1: Yeah.
0: What's his legacy in Seattle?
1: Yeah.
0: What do you say?
1: I'd say he's the greatest quarterback in franchise history. He's also a complete goober. I mean, it's like all of us try to, like, have one brush that we paint a guy with.
0: Yep.
1: And you broke it down today about who he is.
0: Yes.
1: And you mentioned, like, four or five different traits.
0: Yep.
1: And he's all of that.
0: All of that.
1: It's a gray area.
0: Goober, by the way.
1: He's the greatest quarterback in franchise history.
0: Yep.
1: Who tried to get Pete Carroll fired.
0: And John Schneider.
1: And John Schneider.
0: And the strength
1: who's
0: coach.
1: Who's a total goober.
0: And everybody.
1: Probably has some kind of a inferiority complex.
0: Yes.
1: And I've heard that from players, by the way.
0: Right.
1: That played with him.
0: Yeah.
1: I've told this story on the air about KJ Wright when he was here. I think after maybe he retired, whatever, and I asked him, I said,
0: oh, this, yes.
1: So how many times did you go out with Russell Wilson after practice? He said, never. Yeah. Not one time. He said, nobody did.
0: KJ.
1: Nobody ever hung out with him.
0: KJ told me that he, because you said, I remember you said, told that story, and I remember I saw him soon thereafter at the facility or someplace before he went to San Francisco, and I said, really? Like, I heard you say this often. He goes, Ian, he asked him to go out to dinner.
1: Right.
0: And he did. Yeah. He never would do it.
1: He just never felt comfortable, or either that or he was too arrogant. I don't know. I mean, one or the other. I mean, look, the guy was a phenomenal player, and you know, my whole point yesterday about the Hall of Fame is that, first of all, I don't know what the hell the Hall of Fame is going to do with Russell Wilson. I don't trust the Hall of Fame. It's hard to make any kind of
0: none of us in Seattle should
1: on what they're going to do, because
0: correct,
1: they've already screwed over Mike Holmgren, by the way, right? So that's number one, and then number two, if you thought he was a Hall of Famer when he left Seattle, then great. But if you did not think he was a Hall of Famer when he left Seattle,
0: he didn't help himself.
1: He's not a Hall of Famer now.
0: Right.
1: Dude, his QBR was under 39 in the 4 years since he left Seattle. He was 17-27 as a starting quarterback. He's been terrible.
0: Well, you just historically, you look at it, the guys that haven't been a first team all pro that are in the Hall of Fame in his position, they've won multiple Super Bowls.
1: Or how about guys that never were first team all pro and never got an MVP vote? Not one time.
0: Not one vote.
1: In his career.
0: Now, the vote's a hard thing because it used to be different, right? Where, like, you could only vote one guy.
1: But he's never received one.
0: I know.
1: In his career.
0: And he should have a couple of times, probably, but
1: I don't know, man. I mean, look, I celebrate him for what he did here. I think time heals all wounds.
0: He should be celebrated.
1: You were right on the money about Easley and what went on with him. You know, his kidneys were destroyed. He blamed the Seahawks for that.
0: Sued him,
1: and then got his number retired, right? So they do. And you know what? Pete Carroll also does a good job of that, I think.
0: Yes.
1: Letting bygones be bygones. I mean, I think it was, God, whose wedding was it where he and Russell were both there? Like last offseason or 2 years ago? Tyler Lockett.
0: At
1: Lockett's wedding.
0: Yeah.
1: And this is a guy that apparently tried to get him fired.
0: Yes.
1: And he's hanging out with him like it's all good.
0: Tyler Lockett's a goober, too.
1: He is. But he never tried to get the coach fired. No. It's actually one of, I think, Pete's biggest traits, by the way.
0: It's one of his
1: strengths. His ability to forgive and forget. I'm not sure if I could do that.
0: I think it might come from Schneider as well, because like Schneider and those and Pete had to sign off on some of those guys over the last few years.
1: Right.
0: Coming back to practice, being on the field.
1: Sure. Right.
0: I mean, it's not like Sherman left with great feelings.
1: Well, Anders asked a great question on the air today. You don't hear it very often, so let me write it down.
0: What was it?
1: Well, he said, who's more responsible for their team's championship, Russell Wilson or Sam Darnold?
0: That sounds like a show topic.
1: Both of us, all of us assume defense number one.
0: Yes, both those teams.
1: Toss that out.
0: Yeah.
1: But which quarterback had a bigger impact on those teams? Russell 2013 or Darnold 2026? It's a great question. How long have you been working here for now, man? How many years now?
2: 5 years.
1: And
2: now.
1: It finally happened.
0: It did.
1: Finally.
0: He actually had two today.
1: Good work.
0: He had one, the Joe Sheehan question.
1: Good work, pal. Which one was that?

0: It was it. What was it? Concessions.
1: Like, would there be anything that the player or the owners would concede on that the players would have to concede for the and there to be a salary cap? So like when you're negotiating, you have to give up something to get something, right?
2: Gotcha. Yeah. Gotcha. So.
0: Sheehan didn't have an answer.
2: Yeah.
1: He kind of did.
2: We've talked about that on our show, that if the owner said, okay, how about instead of 6 years for arbitration, how about it's three?
1: Yeah.
2: Or four?
1: Yeah.
2: Or whatever.
1: I think that works better.
0: Right? Limited free agency after three, you
2: something
0: get a salary
2: like
0: cap.
2: That. Yeah. Well, okay, Andrew. So Andrew's blown his good question quota for the entire year.
1: 10 years. What are you talking about?
2: Check back in January.
0: How many has Jackson provided you lately?
2: Oh, every day. Every day.
1: Every day.
2: Are you kidding me? He's the brain. He might look like a cranky, useless, hairy SOB, but he really is significant.
1: He's the brain behind this whole operation.
2: The impact of Jackson Feltz is felt behind closed doors.
0: Well, and we had Furious Feltz calling in today on the voice text.
2: Furious
0: which was
2: Feltz.
0: He called in again today, which we loved. All right, what are you doing today?
2: Well, today's the 30th anniversary of Game 7 against Utah.
0: Yes, it is.
2: Kevin Calabro is going to hop on the air with us today.
0: God, that's awesome.
2: Kevin Calabro, I'm pretty sure we can ask him on the air when he called that game. I think he was 13 years younger than I am now. How about that? Because I think he's 70 now, or he's about
0: he's
2: to turn 70. 70.
0: Yeah.
2: So he'll join us. John Wilner will join us. And then our guys, Johnny Forslund and Eddie Olczyk on the national call
0: five
2: of the
0: o'clock.
2: Panthers, or excuse me, Hurricanes and Knights tonight at 5.
0: So you only have a two-hour show?
2: Yeah. Yeah. You know what a two-hour show is like.
0: I forget. It's been a long
2: time. Yeah, really?
0: See you,
2: okay,
0: bye.
2: Pal.
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2: All right, boys and girls, here we go on a beautiful 85-degree Tuesday afternoon right here on 93.3 KJR-FM. 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
29: You're an idiot and you don't know baseball.
2: All right, where do we start? How about the Seahawks, man? Linebacker Derek Hall, 3-year, $42 million extension with $21 million guaranteed, worth up to $46.5 million. He's now under contract through the 2029 season. 8 sacks in 2024. Had 2 last year in 14 games while he dealt with injuries and a suspension.
4: Well, the Steelers say, I'll see your Derek Hall and raise you a Nick Herbig. 4 years, $100 million for the pass rusher with $42 million guaranteed. Pittsburgh is now spending $83 million on 3 edge rushers every year.
2: Well, more news in the NFL. Good to be Pat Surtain. He's getting $5 million in a raise from the Broncos in a contract adjustment. They say if he makes All-Pro or a Pro Bowl this year, he'll get $5 million more next season.
4: That? Arizona and Arkansas, who just met in March in the Sweet 16, have agreed to a multi-year series that will begin this coming season.
2: Mariners tonight, 32-29. They've won 7 in a row after a 3-2 10th inning win last night against the Mets. Their 3rd straight extra inning victory. Game 2 of 3 against the Mets tonight. Logan Gilbert versus Jonah Tong at 6:40.
4: And the Huskies have grabbed 4-star wide receiver Trey Moore for their
0: class of 2027. Yep. He chose him over Ohio State and Miami. How
2: and
0: about
2: Michigan.
0: That?
2: Yeah. But if you're a wide receiver, why would you play football at Michigan, for God's
0: That's
2: sakes?
0: That's true. Ohio State, different story.
2: Totally different story. what else? Stanley Cup Finals tonight. Here we go. John Forslund, Eddie Olczyk on the call for Westwood 1, Game 1, Vegas, Carolina, here at tonight and every Stanley Cup game on 93.3 KJRFM.
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2: All right, here we go. We got a busy, busy Wen Tuesday show. I almost said Wednesday, but I said Wen Tuesday show. We're off a little bit early for hockey. Game 1, Stanley Cup Finals, Vegas, Carolina, coming up 5 o'clock from Carolina. Johnny Forslund, Eddie Olczyk, you know those guys. They'll be on the call for Westwood 1 tonight at 5 o'clock tonight. And don't forget, you can hear every Stanley Cup Finals game right here on 93.3 KJRFM. We got a lot to get to, man. John Wilner, right, will join us at 4 o'clock today. Today is the 30th anniversary of Game 7 against the Utah Jazz, which Jackson and I figured out he was 4 years old for wow. back in 1996. Oh, he had no idea what the hell was going on, unless, like the Fain family, you've got some, like, advanced brain that lets you remember stuff when you're 4 years old. All right? I mean, I was 23 for that game. I'm 53 now, and even my memory is fuzzy of that day. I will tell you this, man. There's a lot of memories of that game on and off the court. Kevin Calabro is obviously the narrator of that event, at least for radio purposes. He will join us at 3:20, and we'll get Casey's thoughts on what it was like to be a part of that Game 7 against the Utah Jazz. Jackson's got a montage of highlights from that game from 30 years ago that miraculously we've hung on to, right? 30 years later, we're going to play that for you at 4:45, but I think people like us, and Jackson, again, you would have no memory or no idea what the hell we're talking about, but imagine if for 2 years in a row the Sounders were kicking everybody's ass in the regular season in the MLS and then lost in the first round for 2 years in a row.
11: Devastating.
2: How pissed off you would be.
11: Yeah.
2: And then by year three, you make the playoffs again and you finally kick the barn door down and get to the MLS Cup. How elated you would be. That's what we went through.
11: Yeah.
2: 2 years in a row. Denver, Dikembe Mutombo coming to the Coliseum. I believe that was the last Sonic game ever in the Coliseum before they blew it up. Sonics went to the T-Dome and lost to the Lakers the very next season. And then they finally found a way to get there, and they won Game 7 against the Utah Jazz. Sean Kemp had a couple of big free throws. He kind of exercised that demon for himself.
11: Yes,
2: big time, a one-point game, and the guy steps up and nails a couple of free throws, and the mailman misses two on the other end, by the way. I remember I was talking to Rich Moore about this before the show started today. We actually got in a little bit of hot water with the NBA. Because Rich Moore, if you remember this, Dick, Rich Moore was the promotions director back then. Our PD right now, Rich Moore, you know him as Purple Sheet, was the promotions director back then. And he had apparently worked with JBLM to get a few Marines to come down from the rafters during the game and then guard the Sonic huddle during a timeout with real M16s.
0: I did not know this.
2: And the NBA was not a big fan of that, man. They were not a fan of actual machine guns, whether they were loaded or not, being on the court during an NBA basketball game. Karl Malone used to go to the free throw line, and he used to take his sweet-ass time.
11: Mm-hmm.
2: Remember that? The whole crowd chanting to 10.
11: Yeah.
2: Me and New York Vinny actually got a hold of Karl Malone's mom, and this is before you had to tell people they were being recorded when you were recording them. And we asked her to do a check on her phone and asked her to count to 10. And had Karl Malone's mother even annoyed by the amount of time that it took her son to shoot free throws. So that game and that series, and Dick, I know you agree, just had this city on its freaking heels the entire week. Everybody was on edge about that Game 7. They were up 3-1. And then Utah came back and won Game 5, Game 6 to force that Game 7. So KC will join us at 3:20 and talk about it.
0: I mean, when you think of the golden moments of Seattle sports, you think of that, but then you think of the extended That happened only 9 months after the Mariner 95 run.
2: That's right.
0: I mean, we had in a 9 month span, we had the most amazing Mariner month of all time. And I'm still going to say all time, even more than what we saw this last October. Mm-hmm. And then the most amazing Sonic run in my memory. Yes. You think I remember everything about the 79? I remember them winning. I remember Gus throwing the ball up and I remember horns honking. That's all I remember about 79. I don't remember a ton about it. But I mean, it was just to have those two things, and I went back and watched the video that you sent out today. I watched a good 15 minutes of that Game 7 that you sent out on YouTube today. Right. And George Karl actually talked about the Mariner run in the postgame.
2: Now you mentioned that.
0: That's how fresh it was in our minds that we went through those 2 month-long runs in a 9 month span in this town.
2: Well,
0: unbelievable.
2: The funny thing about that broadcast, I was watching it today too. First of all, you know how YouTube like automatically puts another video in the queue after you're done watching a video?
0: Yeah.
2: Right? So the very next video up was Game 5 against Denver.
0: Oh,
2: like,
0: thanks.
2: I mean, you can't even give me two seconds.
0: Nice job, YouTube.
2: To, like, enjoy this. I mean, the son of a bitch has his yacht outside our office, for God's sakes. So I should get in a dinghy and go out there and kick his ass. Are you kidding me? You can't even let me enjoy this thing 30 years later for 2 minutes, for God's sake, Zuckerberg? So that's number one. And then number two, Ahmad Rashad's doing the post-game stuff on the court. Imagine this happening today.
0: Oh, I know
2: the
0: where you're
2: first
0: going.
2: Person he spoke
0: make
2: to
0: him guess
2: the
0: make,
2: first
0: make
2: person guess. Sonics win the conference finals,
8: okay,
2: Key Arena's going bananas, and the first person Ahmad Rashad grabs to interview on the court as soon as the game ends is who?
8: I would have no idea.
2: Just take a wild
0: superstar
2: guess. Take a wild guess. Star Okay, maybe somebody from the Sonics, right?
8: They just won
2: the
8: game. Like Kemp Payton, obviously, but
2: Karl Malone
0: was the first interview.
2: He interviews Karl Malone. The first thing they do is they grab Karl Malone and put him on TV.
8: So,
2: I mean, you got to just lost the game.
8: Here's my question: was he understanding the scoreboard and who actually won the
2: game?
8: Maybe
2: not. Maybe
0: Ahmad might have screwed up.
8: Yeah,
2: Bobby Moore had no idea.
8: Might have thought that the Jazz won.
2: He had no clue. But the thing is, the Sonics actually—it's funny because we talked about this with Jason Minix, right, Jackson, on the show yesterday. You saw this, Dick, that there was a little bit of criticism on social media when the Spurs beat the Thunder over the weekend. They were going bananas. Wemby's crying, whatever, and they're like, act like you've been there. Well, first of all, they haven't been there.
0: Yeah.
2: Number two, I don't understand why teams that win a pennant can go nuts when they make the World Series, or a team that wins the NFC can go nuts when they make the Super Bowl. But an NBA basketball team can't do the same thing when they win a conference championship to go to the NBA Finals. It's weird like that, and it reminded me that there were actually people criticizing the Sonics for doing the exact same thing.
0: Really?
2: After they beat Utah. They were going, this is too much of a celebration. They should act like they've been here before. And, of course, they lost to Michael Jordan in Utah in the NBA Finals. But we're going to talk to Calabro about all that stuff, man. Not that we needed a reason to have KC on the air. But we thought with the Thunder losing over the weekend, and with today being the 30th anniversary of Game 7 of the win against Utah.
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2: Let's get him on the air. 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
10: Malone with a rebound. 5 seconds, four. No Russell foul, no foul. Russell gets off the three. Won't go.
27: Chicago.
10: Game is over.
27: Chicago.
10: The Sonics are on their way to Chicago. Here they come with a 90-86 win over the Jazz in the seventh game of the Western Conference Finals. The Sonics, after a 17-year absence, are back in the bus, baby! And we're on our way to the Windy City!
28: Ah, God, I love it. I love it. It just makes the hair on your forearms stand straight up, the hair on the back of your neck. I'm getting tears thinking about that night at the Key Arena. June 2nd of 1996, and the Sonics exercise the demons, guys, and they knock off Karl Malone, John Stockton, Jerry Sloan, and they win Game 7 to go to the NBA Finals for the first time since 1979. And joining us right now on the air, he was a spry 40-year-old broadcaster,
23: right?
28: By the way, 13 years younger than I am now. And he's back with us on the radio show to reminisce and talk a little basketball as well. Our friend, the great Kevin Calabro. How are you, KC?
29: Good, Softy. Hello, Dick. 30 years. Wow. Oh, unbelievable.
28: Amazing.
29: Unbelievable.
28: I mean, obviously, for a lot of us, highlight of our lives as Sonic fans, I was, you know, 5 when they won the championship in 79. Jackson wasn't even born. Dick's about the same age as me, so... For you as a Sonic broadcaster, that was obviously at the top of the mountain in a lot of ways, but let's just give you the floor as we sit here 30 years later and think about that Game 7 win against Utah, man. What comes to mind for you, pal?
29: Well, you know, we hadn't even been in Seattle 10 years. I think it was my 9th season with the Sonics, and of course, went through the bitter disappointment of losing the previous 2 years when they were heavily favored, remember, to Denver in the 5 games, and then to the Lakers the previous year in the 4 games. And then in the offseason, they go out and they acquire Hersey Hawkins, and they go out and they get Frank Burkowski, and they were just a machine. I mean, the thing that stands out to me is a 38-3 home record. I was watching today on YouTube the fourth quarter of Game 7, and it was the noise was deafening in there. That was at a time when NBC got the decibel meter. I think it was one of the first little gizmos that they had on the broadcast, the decibel meter. And of course, it was just off the chart. And it was just thrilling to watch that broadcast and watch that fourth quarter play and just see how that whole series unfolded over 7 games. You know, it was thrills and spills. The season began with them just getting clubbed in Utah, just getting hammered in the regular season. And then, of course, it progressively got better for the Blazers, the Sonics. They went 26-15 on the road. The number one offense that year and the number two defense that year with a net rating of 8.2, meaning they'd beaten people by an average of better than 8 points per ball game. They were just that dominating. It was just something to see that group come into an opposing building and just take command of the opponents and of their audience as well. You know, with the likes of Peyton and Kemp, Detlef and Sam, Hersey, obviously, Nate McMillan, Vincent Askew, Frank Burkowski, David Wingate, Steve Scheffler, had a rookie by the name of Pookie Snow on the team at that time. Irvin Johnson. That was just a fun group to be around. They were very athletic, but they were also very cerebral. They were smart. They were disciplined, and they were, above all, they were unselfish. And they had earned their stripes because of the previous 2 years. And George Karl just was a much better coach after the experiences that they had as a team, as a collective unit, over the previous 2 years. And to his credit, Wally Walker, the general manager at the time, I think there were a number of people that thought George was going to get fired when they lost to Denver. There were a number of people that were sure he was going to get fired when they lost to the Los Angeles Lakers. But Wally hung in there with them, even though they had a sort of a tempestuous type of relationship, the two.
28: Right.
29: And George just proved to be just a terrific coach and brought that team to greatness. And unfortunately played a 72-win Chicago Bulls team with Michael Jordan, who was obviously on a real mission, as he had set out the previous year and a half. And they were just an indomitable force that, unfortunately, the Sonics just didn't have the matchup for.
9: Well, Casey, it's always great to hear your voice. And you mentioned the difference between 94, 95, and 96. Jim Gray asked George flat out in the post game on the court, you know, were you nervous because of what you had gone through those last 2 years? And I thought George's answer was interesting. He said, no, because this team, and I think he was making a point, he said, this team has always been together. Almost kind of alluding to the other teams weren't always together. So what do you think got them over the hump that year? Was it more the additions you were talking about, or was it just maturity?
29: I think it was maturity, and I think it's the collective experience that they had, Dick, over the previous 2 years, without question. I mean, they could see what worked. They could see what didn't work, and clearly there were some things that did not work. Being tardy for practice, sometimes being late for flights, sometimes being late for a game. I mean, you didn't really see that the year they went to the finals. You saw a tight-knit group that was responsible to one another. They played, and then that interview, it's interesting you mentioned that, because in my notes, George said something else that was very interesting there. He says they played relaxed basketball, and that was so key, because remember how tight it seemed that George would get on the bench, and that seemed to just he seemed to exude that sometimes, and it seemed to be catching on with his team. There was just this tightness, sort of self-doubt, but there was none of that in the final, even though, of course, they got up to the 3-1 lead and lost a close one at home and then went to Utah in game six and just got waxed. Yeah. And I remember thinking back then, you know, geez, they just lost this game by better than 30 points. Mm-hmm. Are we going to experience this again? And game seven was just an absolute delight. That if you're not acquainted with the team or the time or what we were talking about, do yourself a favor, get on YouTube and just watch the fourth quarter of that game.
28: Yeah,
29: just some spectacular basketball between Stockton and Gary Payton. That matchup was crucial in the fourth quarter. And Sean Kemp, a 75% free throw shooter, making some clutch free throws late in that fourth quarter of play. And just his style of play, the style of play of the Blazers. You've got Sam Perkins and Detlef Schrempf out on the floor. And in today's game, I can't imagine how lethal they would be with the emphasis on the three-point shot. But those two guys, Detlef at 6'10 and Sam at 6'9, stretched the floor, and they played such an unconventional game with inverting the big guys and having them out on the perimeter, with Kemp down on the post, catching it deep and then kicking it outside. And Gary Payton, of course, with his at 6'4, his ability to post up. I'd forgotten he loved that left side of the lane where he could go drop step with his right foot and go with his left hand to the rim. He loved to use the left hand, and he victimized Stockton a couple of times late in the fourth quarter with that same type of move. Yeah, it was a clinic down the stretch against two rosters with a number of Hall of Fame players on there, potential Hall of Fame players and current Hall of Fame players going at it.
28: Yeah, it's funny, Casey. Kevin Calabro with us. Today is the 30th anniversary of that Game 7 win against Utah. June 2nd, 1996, Sonics win the West and knock off the Jazz 90-86. And first of all, you mentioned it, Game 6, they got beat by 35 points in Salt Lake City. And then number two, you mentioned how tight George had been at times. I don't know if you guys remember Game 2 against Sacramento that year.
9: Okay.
28: Remember that series?
9: Yeah.
28: They lost to the Kings, and that's the game where, I mean, I'm 23. George Karl called me an a-hole in the locker room because I asked about not playing Irvin Johnson. And he's going after a 23-year-old nobody in the media, all pissed off about questions he's getting. Do you think there was anything during that series or during the Rocket series that, I don't know, maybe had him chill out a little bit? Like, what was his demeanor off the court, practice, hotel, team playing? I mean, you observed all that stuff.
29: Well, you remember there was a misconception that after this season of greatness, 64 wins, kept being a highly, highly ranked defensive player on a team that, as we just mentioned, is number two defensively. There was the thought that the Sonics might be better without Kemp in the first couple of games against Sacramento. I mean, it was just ridiculous. I do remember once that was just a key series, and just because of what had occurred the previous 2 years in the playoffs. And once they got past that series, they seemed, I go back to that word, relaxed again. They seemed relaxed. And then they just murdered a very good Houston team that would win the championship, a couple of times back to back and beat them 4-0. And I just remember when the Sonics won down there in Houston in game four, on our way to the flight, it was decided that we would have a celebration. We stopped at a 7-Eleven down in Houston. The bus emptied. Everybody went in, and they grabbed all the beer that they could possibly drink, all the pop, all the ice, refreshments. It was absolute wild.
28: Wow.
29: And took it all on the bus, and we had a great little party on the way back. You know, it's a 4-hour, 5-hour flight back from Houston to Seattle. And just had ourselves a great party. And it just felt like everybody was relieved at that point.
28: Got it.
29: And they were going to take on a team that they knew very, very well, the Utah Jazz. I mean, Stockton and Malone. They were very familiar with the team. Both teams very familiar. By the time they got to that game seven, they knew one another's sets. They knew their tendencies. They knew the matchups. It was interesting because, again, going back and looking at that fourth quarter, remember Antoine Carr matched up against Kemp. There was a misconception that it was Carl Malone. And the Sonics, in the meantime, stationed Perkins over on Malone. So that was a key matchup. Well, Antoine Carr picks up four fouls early in the it was late in the third quarter. Get to the fourth quarter, and the Sonics went back at him time and time again. It goes back to just the cerebral approach that the Sonics took. They went at Antoine Carr and got him fouled out to a point with about a couple of minutes left. And Greg Foster is summoned off the bench. And Kemp had a couple of big moves inside, draws fouls. And as I mentioned, he hit those clutch free throws down the stretch in the last couple of minutes of play. But that was just kind of the thought process, I think, of the Sonics at the time. They knew those teams so extraordinarily well, and particularly the Utah Jazz. It just came down to just a beautifully played game in Game 7.
9: Well, they were such a combustible group, Casey. I mean, much more similar to the last iteration of the Seahawks versus this iteration of the Seahawks. So what or who was the glue that kind of kept that combustible group from imploding on itself?
29: Well, you know, I think the dynamic between George and Gary ultimately is what drove this team, which is kind of scary to say because you got two guys who are absolutely headstrong, could be moody, but two very brilliant basketball people without question. And then you've got just the raw athleticism of Sean Kemp. And Kemp, I think, found control of his faculties and some real discipline in that year because of what had happened the previous 2 years to the Sonics. you had, you know, you had those two forces of nature. And then you bring on Hersey Hawkins. We mentioned Hersey was an interesting addition because this guy, of course, led the nation in scoring at Bradley his senior year. He's a tremendous shooter, could spread the floor. And he was an outstanding defender as well, a terrific weak side guy. Looking at that tape, I'd forgotten just how much the Sonics loved to trap and then rotate. And once they would trap, that ball would swing cross court, and Hersey Hawkins would always be on the weak side picking stuff off, mm-hmm. deflecting a ball, coming up with a key stop. I think Hawkins gave you some real seriousness, without question, Detlef Schrempf and Sam Perkins. I mean, their leadership, their maturity, certainly, I think, bound that team together. And then you had a pretty good bench too. David Wingate off the end of the bench
28: yep.
29: was a guy, a rah-rah guy, that was always in Sean Kemp's ear, getting the best out of him. He did, just a terrific job, although he didn't play a lot. Steve Scheffler was an outstanding practice player who used to pound Kemp in practice. I mean, that's when they, in the league, that's when they went at it in practice. In fact, Kemp one time at practice called him a Barney Rubble looking so-and-so. And when you think about it, he did look like Barney Rubble.
28: Right.
29: It was just Vincent Askew, the fiddler. The dude was just a cold-blooded, hard pipe dude. Just would come in and victimize guys coming in off the bench as a defensive stopper and a guy that could occasionally get you a bucket or two. I remember we go to San Antonio. So the Spurs had a very good basketball team featuring Sean Elliott. And he'd go in there, and Sean Elliott would just, you knew Sean Elliott was going to have an off night. He wanted no part of Vincent Askew. We'd just go in there, the Sonics would just handle them because Vinny had that kind of ability to defend one-on-one. So they were all just, it was just a terrific roster, good collection of guys.
28: Yep.
29: And of course, look, Nate McMillan, another one of those guys that added great maturity, a cerebral approach to the game. You know, I still think had Nate not been dinged up, and Gary obviously had the calf injury, Nate just couldn't play in the finals against Chicago. Just couldn't. I mean, he was back, knee, everything was going. He'd given everything up. I think if Nate had been healthy and Gary 100%, I think the Sonics would have made that a 7-game series and may have won and may have beaten the Chicago Bulls.
28: Wow.
29: So I think, you know, I think those three guys, I think Nate, I think Sam, I think Detlef, Hersey Hawkins, when you think about those four guys, I mean, that's just a real mature group that really played without any kind of ego at all and knew that this combination of Peyton to Kemp was going to take them, you know, where they wanted to go, and that is right. to 60-plus wins into the finals.
28: Well, Kevin Calabro is with us, and both of you guys mentioned watching that fourth quarter. Speaking of Scheffler, one of the greatest mysteries in life, that Steve Scheffler somehow, some way won the Big Ten Player of the Year when he was at Purdue.
11: Yeah, he shot like 70%
28: I have no idea how that happened. And then number two, go back and watch those Kemp free throws again, Kevin, when they're up one and he makes the two of them, and there's a shot of Scheffler on the bench with his eyes closed, praying to God that Sean makes the free throws.
29: Yeah.
28: It's just quintessential Scheffler. But, dude, before you go, I mean, this is all getting tied together here. Kevin Calabro with us. That 30th anniversary of Game 7. Now the son of a former Sonic, J.J., John Jensen, Mitch Johnson, is leading the Spurs into the NBA Finals. And they just knocked out the zombie Sonics on Saturday in Oklahoma City right in front of their fat face. So give me a thought on how surprised you were that Mitch Johnson and Wembanyama pulled that off. And should they be on upset alert against the Knicks in the finals, you think?
29: Yeah, I mean, either team could win this thing. Wouldn't be shocked if the Knicks won this. I think just because of the fact that they've got older players who've, you know, tasted real disappointment before and don't want that taste again in Brunson and in Karl Anthony Towns. But boy, in San Antonio, you got De'Aaron Fox. I was a Fox doubter, but he was outstanding in the fourth quarter of game six, or I think it was game six and seven in that series. And I think Fox has gotten to that point now where he can lead a team. And if he can't, it'll be Steph Castle. What a terrific player he is. Dylan Harper is just a stud and just a rookie this year. And Devin Vassell, I mean, they've got some outstanding young players on that basketball team. I just wouldn't be shocked if San Antonio won that. And I'm just so happy for Mitch because he's such a nice young man and really recognizes everybody that, you know, he has come in contact with and had associations with on his way up through the coaching ranks. I remember talking to him when he was like the third assistant there in San Antonio, and he was just terrific. And he always would give me some little insights and so forth into their ball club. And of course, there's a great disciplinarian in his own right. And a disciple of Greg Popovich. So yep. I'm thrilled for him. And just one other thing before I forget. Frank Borkowski. Let's not sleep on Frank Borkowski on that team of 30 years ago. Frank Borkowski, another guy that was added to the club after that year that came in and gave us just some quality minutes as a backup at the five. He and Irvin Johnson, Steve Scheffler. I mean, you think about some of the bigs that were playing behind Sam Perkins and Sean Kemp. But Frank was always a lively guy, kept people on their toes, was a prankster, mischievous laugh, was one of those veteran guys that gave the Sonics some real toughness.
9: Casey, before we let you go, we got to talk about the future Sonics. And Melinda French Gates, maybe some indirect good news that the Sonics got with her joining the Kraken Investment Group here. What do you think we'll hear from Adam Silver, both during this final series and later on this year about expansion?
29: Well, I think you hit it. I think it'll be later on this year. I think it's, as he mentioned, it will be in the 26th if they make an announcement. And just based on his last comments, it sounds like it will be the fall meeting between the owners when it's finally announced, which I think is good. It allows Seattle to get everything in order. Not that they don't have everything in order, but it just gives them a little more time, a little more breathing room, of course, to reach out and get their group together. Andy Jassy's a part of that group. Melinda French Gates is, that's just I read that news with great optimism for the future of NBA basketball in Seattle. And I think that's something that Adam Silver wants to see. I think he wants to see an ownership group that features some dynamic women at the top. So I think with Samantha Holloway and with Melinda joining the group, they've certainly got a well-heeled group. I don't think, coming up to that money is going to be an issue. They brought on J.P. Morgan, and J.P. Morgan will be out there canvassing to make sure that they've got the right kind of ownership group there. And so they've got some very, very, very smart people with great acumen that I think are going to make it happen. I'm looking forward to to Seattle having NBA basketball once again. I just think it's everything comes full circle, and you're right. It's interesting. We celebrate 30 years with the announcement today that she's going to be on board. That's just a great addition. No question.
28: Yeah, there's a lot of signs here, pal. All right. The Vatican is reporting in. We're getting close here, buddy. So
9: no white smoke, but we're close.
28: Not yet, but we're getting close, man. The conclave has begun. Listen, we love having you on. I know we're still a few weeks away, but happy early 70th birthday, my friend.
9: Yeah.
28: Hope you enjoy that. And we hope we hear a lot more of your voice on this radio station very, very soon, and you know what we're talking about. So enjoy the rest of your summer. Great stuff. Let's talk soon, and we appreciate
9: thanks,
28: this, man.
9: Casey.
29: All right, fellas. Yeah, thanks for remembering. I appreciate this. Always great talking to you guys.
28: Yeah, you're the best. Kevin Calabro with us on the radio show. And
9: so
28: you think about that series, one thing we didn't mention is that, and Jackson, again, has no idea what the hell we're talking about because he wasn't here, but they lost Game 7 against the Phoenix Suns 3 years earlier. So they got to Game 7 in the Western Conference Finals, Jackson, and then lost in the first round
11: two years in a row. I know the
28: right,
11: story.
28: But I'm saying to not live through it, right? Yeah. I mean, they touched it, right? It was right there, and then they got beat by the referees and Charles Barkley, and then fell short 2 years in a row, and then finally busted through in 96. So it was emotional for everybody.
9: It was, and after what we went through in 94, which I remember vividly, how convinced, not confident, convinced I was they were going to win the championship in 94.
28: Right.
9: Like, I was right. like, we're yeah. the one seed. Right. We almost got by Phoenix. We are winning the title. Jordan is not around. We are winning the title this
28: That's right.
9: year.
28: That's right.
9: And
28: they should have.
9: And they just, it they just collapsed, and Denver got him, and then we were able to come back 2 years later.
28: They should have. They should have won two of them. They blew it, man. All right, we'll get a break. A little fun with audio, and then John Wilder joins at 4. Stanley Cup hockey, game one at 5 on 93.3 KJRFM.
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2: 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Steph Curry, the Warriors' new endorsement deal with Chinese shoemaker Li Ning, is reportedly worth over $400 million. 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
28: All right, big thanks to Kevin Calabro for jumping on the air with us. Still kind of getting over the idea that he's going to be 70 in 3 weeks, and he was 40

0: with the Ghost Runner, you have to score in the 10th inning. When you don't, you lose. It's as simple as that. And Carlos Mendoza, got outmanaged again. Every game he gets outmanaged. Total moron.
1: How about our guy Danny Wilson?
2: Outmanaging somebody.
1: That's right. We're going to give our guy Dan Wilson some credit now. All those people out there wanting to hammer Dan Wilson. How about that? They've won 7 in a row. They're getting healthier. They're getting through all this piggyback stuff with all the chemistry problems and guys getting mad and throwing batting helmets and gloves around and the skipper's steadying the ship, Dick. We're going to give Danny Wilson a little credit here.
2: Well, I mean, if you're going to give him blame when he does dumb stuff, I guess you got to give him some credit when he manages the team to a 7-game winning streak.
1: I like the way you said that. Begrudgingly. Well, I guess.
2: Well, I mean, is he an upper echelon manager in your opinion?
1: No.
2: Okay, so I mean, that's all I'm saying.
1: I think he's only been doing it for a couple years.
2: Yeah, he could get better.
1: We'll see.
2: The problem is we don't have time for him to get better. We need to have him be good right now in 2026.
1: Yeah, well, I just think, again, I think you're right. If you want to rip a guy when things are going poorly, then you should give him some credit when things are going well. And look, I think the M's are going on a run. I told you that Friday. I think they're about to go on a run, and I would not be surprised at all in a couple weeks from now if these guys are 6 or 7 games up on first place. Book it. The train is leaving the station, Dick.
2: I think time
1: to jump on.
2: I think the first step is what we're going to see is we're going to see two teams separate. Mm-hmm. And the Mariners and Texas, the two teams we always thought were the best teams in the division are going to separate. And don't look now, but Texas has won 4 in a row, too.
1: Sure.
2: So the two of us are separating from the rest of the dregs of society in that division.
1: Well, they've got, on the A's now, they have a plus 65 run differential advantage on the A's. Plus 65. I mean, they are way better than the A's are. All right, hey, Dick, did you happen to hear that?
3: What's that, Dave? What's that, Dick?
1: Yesterday, the Locked On Rams podcast, former L.A. lineman Michael Brockers hinted after yesterday's trade of Myles Garrett that Aaron Donald may be coming out of retirement to join the Rams.
4: I would say that I do have some information that might be considered as...
3: Oh, no.
4: Some knowledge that others might not have.
3: But
4: I'm not going to tell it all. You know, you got to watch more of the Locked On Rams show to get some of that. But
3: I will
4: say this. My guy is staying ready so he doesn't have to get ready. And I'm going to just leave the audience with that so we can get some more viewers on the later show this week. So... I'll be discussing if some of that is real or,
1: So Aaron Donald texted Pat McAfee today. You guys see this, by the way?
2: I see the text, huh?
1: And he told him, he said, it sure has me thinking about making a comeback.
2: Well, now, did you see his Instagram
1: he's 35.
2: Post?
1: The workout. Yeah,
2: and he said, ain't done?
1: Yeah, we talked about that. Yeah. Aaron Donald last played in 2023. He was a first-team All-Pro. That was 3 years ago at the age of 35. So you got to think he's got a little bit missing from his fastball. But... still has likely a lot to offer. I mean, Reggie White and Bruce Smith played at 35, and they were incredible. So isn't that one of kind of the offshoots of the Myles Garrett trade? If it convinces Aaron Donald to play again at the same time? Are you kidding me?
3: Let me give you this really quick added piece of information. Aaron Donald's wife, Erica Donald, has a Twitter account, and she sent out 3 hours ago just 3 words. Y'all are hilarious.
2: Okay. So she definitely doesn't want him.
1: Right.
3: Nope.
1: Right. Or she's trying to just create an atmosphere where people believe the opposite until he makes his grand return.
3: I want to believe Erica. Don't come back. Don't come back, Aaron.
2: Well, what would he do? I mean, he'd probably play 20% of the snaps.
1: Sure.
2: 30%. And make a real
1: whatever.
2: Impact on 2 or 3 plays a game.
1: Third down. You can play third down. I think the guy probably can still play. Yeah. I mean, DeMarcus Lawrence is 33 years old. Is that right? And he played like 600 snaps a year ago. Yeah. So I don't have any doubt that Donald can still offer something. I don't expect him to be first team all pro. But I don't know, man. The more and more I think about this deal, I hate it because I like it for the Rams and that pisses me off. We'll talk about this more, by the way, next segment. John Wilner will join us for a few minutes next on 93.3 KJRFM.
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16: Naturally, it's in the coffee bean and in chocolate and tea, but it's also added artificially in things like soda. 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It's blocking that adenosine. You're going to feel alert and awake. It's got that adrenaline going, and it's rewarding you with the dopamine. I mentioned the vicious cycle, the inevitable crash,
20: right?
16: Like any stimulant drug, and you want more of it. Eventually, it's going to affect your sleep patterns. All right, how about some health benefits?
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20: You should eat more grapefruit because grapefruit contains something called narrogin, and it actually slows the removal of caffeine from your brain.
16: Okay.
20: So you enjoy.
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2: All right, boys and girls, there we go. 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
22: Cross him off then.
2: The Mariners are rising from the dead, baby. They've won 7 in a row after an extra inning win against the Mets last night. They'll do it again tonight. Look for 8 in a row, by the way. 32-29 after a 3-2 win yesterday. Josh Naylor, by the way, not in the lineup tonight after having to leave the game with an injury yesterday. Logan Gilbert will go tonight against Jonah Tong for the Mets.
23: We have a statement from the Big Ten and SEC.
2: We have a statement.
23: The two conferences just said that they support a sustainable national framework for college sports with effective transfer portals and eligibility standards, but they do not support the Protect College Sports Act as drafted by Senators Cruz and Maria Cantwell.
2: We'll talk to Wilner about that in a matter of seconds here. Seahawks linebacker Derek Call, 3 years, $42 million extension with $21 million guaranteed. He's now signed through 2029 with the Seahawks.
23: College basketball news, Mark Pope grabbing the number one transfer in the nation, Iowa State's Milan Momcilovic, headed to Kentucky, averaged 17 points a game last season. Shot 50% from three-point range.
2: Stanley Cup Finals tonight, Game 1, Vegas and Carolina. Hear it right here on KJR at 5. And some news in baseball. The Astros, by the way, 27-34, 5 out, but they're getting Josh Hader back. Their all-star closer has been reinstated from the 60-day IL after missing the year so far with tendonitis in his biceps. John Wilner joining us right now.
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2: All right, big thanks to our friends at SimplySeattle.com. 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Here he is, the Pope of the Pack, the Big Ten Baron himself, our friend Johnny Wilner. How are you, pal? What's going on?
24: I'm good, thanks. Are people excited about the World Cup up there?
2: Jackson is. I don't know if the masses are as fired up as we thought.
25: It's
2: picking up.
25: I think in the last about 2 weeks it's picked up.
2: Yeah. I mean, I don't know. Are you excited for the World Cup to come to Seattle and be on the West Coast?
24: Well, it's also in Santa Clara.
2: Yeah,
24: but nobody is excited here. Nobody. We don't have we're not getting any of the top 15 teams in the world, so it's
2: right.
24: not really a big event.
2: Well,
24: I love
2: we'll
24: the
2: see.
24: World Cup, and actually, in a semi-forced segue to college football, I'm going to be curious to see how the group play goes, you know, having expanded from 32 to 48. Are there going to be more games that we don't really care about watching
2: right,
24: and see
2: right.
24: what that might mean for a 24-team college football playoff?
2: Yeah, maybe. I mean, it's going to be here whether you like it or not. So a few weeks, and we're going to be inundated with World Cup glory here in a few weeks from now. But, John, the College Football Hall of Fame ballot came out, and Mike Leach is on it. You've been talking about this for years, that they should drop the standard to make sure Mike Leach can get in. Obviously, he gets in. Can we assume that he gets in on the first ballot? And do you have a vote? And if so, are you voting for him?
24: I do not vote. I would vote for sure for Leach first ballot. I think he will get in. The previous standard was you had to have a 600 winning percentage, and his winning percentage was 595.
2: Right.
24: He was one win short. And they changed it, so now the standard is 595. And so Leach is going to get in. You know, you could say what you will about his style, his personality, the success of his teams. But the bottom line is there are very few people in the last 50 years who have had a greater impact on football at all levels mm-hmm. than Mike Leach.
23: John, I just talked about in the update the letter from the SEC, the joint letter, SEC Big Ten, stating that they do not support the Cantwell-Cruz bill. Do you think that has any chance of passing, and kind of remind us of what the principles of that bill are?
24: Oh, boy. I mean, there's a lot. I do think it's got a chance. I don't know if I'd put it at 50-50, but 40-60 chance of passing. Although it's going to get revised, you know, in committees, and if it gets to the House, it'll get revised in the House. The basics are five to play five. You get one free transfer. They're adding, you know, medical benefits. There's actually a lot of good stuff in there. There's the Lane Kiffin rule where you can't leave your team in the yeah. middle of the season.
2: Right.
24: But the big things that the SEC and the Big Ten are upset about is that it basically creates a situation where the schools could pool their media rights, negotiate as one entity like the NFL does, rather than conference by conference. There's also a provision that prevents the SEC and Big Ten from expanding. Mm. It doesn't name them, but it says any conference that's got at least $1 billion in annual revenue cannot expand. And they're not happy about that for obvious reasons. And they're the only two with $1 billion. And so you can kind of see that some provisions are specifically targeting those two leagues.
2: Right. Well, you mentioned the Lane Kiffin rule, which, again, as you said, would ban college football coaches from accepting or performing duties for a new coaching job before the end of their current team's competitive season. I'd be a fan of that. I'd be all for it. The NFL handles that just fine. You don't see NFL coaches walking away in the middle of a year or a playoff run. Why can't college football adopt the same rule?
24: I mean, it could. I would imagine it might get challenged. To me, it's just hard for the government to say to a non-governmental entity, you know, what you can and cannot do.
2: Yeah.
24: The NFL stuff is all collectively bargained, and you know, the coaches have their deals with the league. That's part of the issue. Is the Big Ten and the SEC and other conferences, they spent millions and millions and years lobbying Congress for help. Finally, there's a bipartisan bill that does address some serious issues, and the Big Ten and the SEC are like, we don't want this help. You know,
2: mm-hmm.
24: This is what you get when you go to Capitol Hill for help, is they're going to help and they're going to get involved. And they are. There's a lot of pieces of this where you could say Congress should not be dictating that about college sports.
2: Yeah.
24: And yet Congress is.
23: John, I read something about a 75% provision to pool media rights. How would that work?
24: Yep.
23: And might that entice the smaller FBS conferences to expand with FCS teams?
24: Well, the way it works is if 75% of the FBS schools agree to pool their media rights, they can do it. Now, pooling media rights is against the law. You have to have antitrust protection. So the bill grants antitrust protection on that front if 75% of SBS. So there are 138 teams. 34 teams are in the SEC and Big Ten. 104 is basically right on the border of 75%. It's 75.5. Mm. However, Notre Dame is the wild card. Basically, if Notre Dame sides with the SEC and Big Ten, they can't get to the threshold to pool media rights. If Notre Dame does sides with everybody else, they get past the threshold to pool media rights. And that's, you know, another instance of Notre Dame having outsized leverage in college football.
2: Yeah. Well, the other story this week in college football that a lot of folks are keeping an eye on, and this really affects, obviously, the Big 12 more than anything else at Texas Tech, but Brandon Sorsby, the NCAA said, nope, we're not going to reinstate you. Yeah, he's now obviously appealing. And I saw where Todd Monken, who's the coach of the Browns, was asked if they would consider taking him in a supplemental draft. And he said, I don't know, man. I mean, that's kind of a slippery slope to go down. He admitted, I guess, that he placed at least 40 wagers on Indiana when he was there, made thousands of bets overall, totaling at least $90,000. So, I mean, is this kid done playing college football? Can we say that now, or do we not know that yet?
24: We don't know. There was a hearing yesterday in Lubbock, and the judge initially assigned to it is a Texas Tech fan who does the guns up thing when photos with the mascot. He was replaced. He recused himself. They brought in a judge from a different part of Texas.
2: Right.
24: I think that within a week we'll know. And this is a huge deal, because as crazy as the NCAA is, and it's Washington and Rutgers in the same conference, and it's kids playing at five schools in 6 years.
2: Right.
24: The one thing, the one line that cannot be crossed, you cannot bet on your own team.
2: Yes.
24: Because if
2: yes.
24: that happens, then there's no difference between college football and WWE.
2: Well, let me ask you this. So, do you think he should play again, honestly?
24: No chance should he play again. Now, he has got a mental illness. There's no doubt his gambling addiction is a mental illness. Getting treatment, all that, great for him. I'm not going to, you know, I don't know about the NFL, all that. I don't think there is any way he should be allowed to play in college football, because there would be a legal precedent. Now, maybe it's not national, maybe it would just be local, but there would be a legal precedent for this to happen. So what happens the next time somebody gambles on their own team? You know, at worst case, they gamble on their own team to lose. Oh, I had a mental, you know, I have a gambling addiction. Okay, no problem. College football is done if nobody believes it. The competition is credible.
23: John, are we going to see a 5 p.m. Pacific Rose Bowl kick? And should we be up in arms about this? Or is it just another reminder that college football no longer exists how it used to?
24: Yeah, well, it's that for sure. I think that they'll end up putting the Rose Bowl at 1. Now, it's not going to be at 2, which is what it's been for, you know, 100 years. It may go 1. I think that they will do Rose Bowl 1 and Sugar Bowl 5. That just makes more sense to me.
2: Yep.
24: The ratings for the Rose Bowl are just incredible. And I don't think that ESPN is going to want to screw with that. And I think that the committee will make it work with ESPN to keep the Rose Bowl in the early afternoon spot here.
2: All right. Well, John, before you go, the last time I saw you, you were with us in our little booth there at Husky Stadium for a game. Which game was that, by the way, that you came up for? UW?
24: Rutgers.
2: Rutgers, okay.
24: It was Rutgers. Right. I'll never forget, because you were a nervous wreck. I think that was like game 6 of the Mariners
2: series,
24: exactly.
2: Right? Yes, exactly. That's 100% right. I mean, I'll admit, I wasn't even watching the Husky game, to be honest with you. But you were in our booth with Mario Bailey.
24: I love being in your booth.
2: Yeah.
24: Your booth is awesome.
2: You were in the booth with Mario Bailey and Greg Lewis, and I will tell you this right now, that between the three of us, me, Mario, and Greg, one of us is on the College Football Hall of Fame ballot. Can you guess? can you guess which one?
24: Congratulations, Softy.
2: It's not me. It's not me. Can you guess which one it is? It's one of two, so just take a guess.
24: Greg Lewis.
2: Correct. Greg Lewis. He said the other day, though, he says, damn, I've been on that thing for like 10 years, man. So we need you to really, I know you don't have a vote here, but we need you to kind of rev the engine, use your power, go on social media. Let's get Greg Lewis, the first winner of the Doak Walker Award ever in 1990, into the College Football Hall of Fame. Can we count on you?
24: I will do what I can. I got to tell you, though, the problem is not the candidates.
2: Right.
24: The problem is the process. There are, I mean, it took, it just takes decades for some guys that you would think would be first ballot to get in because there's so many players.
2: Right.
24: It's and so many coaches. It's really a difficult process.
2: There's like 50 guys on the list. David DeCastro is on the list, the former Bellevue High Wolverine who went to Stanford. Percy Harvin, Bobby Ingram is on the list.
23: Percy Harvin was all the
24: Percy Harvin was a badass. It took like 30 years. It took 30 years for Nebraska's quarterback, Tommy Frazier.
2: Wow.
24: One of the greatest seasons in the history of the sport.
2: Oh, yeah.
24: The guy was incredible. It took 25, 30 years for him to get in.
2: How many tackles can one man break? Larry Coker. Remember him?
23: Yeah, Miami.
2: He's on the ballot, for crying out loud. All right, John, great stuff. Love it. We'll talk in a week, man.
24: Thanks, guys.
2: All right, John Wilner with us. Yeah, we were thinking the other day, this is great. I had no idea that Greg had even been on the ballot up until this year, and apparently he's been there, and nobody's freaking noticed. So good for Greg. That's a hell of an honor, but we need to get a little help to get the guy in the Hall of Fame. All right, well, the big story yesterday, which is still picking up steam today, is the Myles Garrett trade, obviously. We had Hugh on the air yesterday, Dick, when you were gone yesterday, talking about the deal. He described him, obviously. Look, man, you know, he's 31, I believe, years old this December. You know, we went back and look at guys like Reggie White and Bruce Smith, who even in their mid to late 30s were still killing people in the NFL. Yep. Reggie White was the NFL Defensive Player of the Year when he was 37 years old. Can you imagine a dude doing that now in the NFL, especially at defensive line?
23: No.
2: Maybe like a corner or maybe a line, but at defensive line? My God. So, look, the deal for me about the trade for Myles Garrett is simple. I think long term, it may come back to burn him. But if our focus as Seahawks fans is short term on repeating as Super Bowl champions, this is a problem. Myles Garrett going to the Rams. How big of a problem remains to be seen.
23: Right.
2: But I think they're a better football team now than they were yesterday with Jared Verse.
23: Oh, there's no question about that. They made themselves better for 2026.
2: Right.
23: I see it as a high-risk, high-reward deal for the Rams. I see it as a low-risk, high-reward deal for the Browns. I agree with most of the pundits who say the Browns got the better of the trade. When you look at the trade grades, the most that I've seen, Browns are getting A's almost across the board for what they got. My God, what I'm not hearing is enough of how good Jared Verse is. Mm-hmm. That's the thing that gets me. Jared Verse is one of my five favorite defensive linemen in football. I mean, he is fantastic.
2: Well, Millen talked about that yesterday. What was the line that Hugh used? That watching Jared Verse compared to Myles Garrett is like watching a JV player compared to a varsity guy.
23: I understand he's not Myles Garrett, but I think that the question is this. What's Jared Verse going to give you at age 25, 26, 27 versus what Myles Garrett's going to give you at 31, 30, 31, and 32?
25: It was a great question that you also posed on our text chat, the three of us. And I'll just read word for word the exact, the exact take that I have is, I think a lot. And it's sad, but it will be, I think, a lot better still.
2: Yeah.
25: Because you look at what Myles Garrett has done for the Cleveland Browns,
2: right,
25: a team that is constantly losing in games. The dude has been dominant force and just set the single-season sack record on a team that was constantly losing.
2: Yeah.
25: Now he's going to be on a team that is constantly winning.
2: Right.
25: And there's going to be facing offense that pass. Garrett might... Like he might get 30 sacks this year.
2: Well, look, I mean, guys, here's the deal. Again, I don't think there's any doubt that it's possible that long term this comes back to kind of maybe bite him a little bit in the butt. But if they win the championship this year, so what?
25: Yeah.
2: Who cares?
23: No, exactly.
2: You've got one more year left of Matt Stafford. Likely one more year, maybe two more years. I mean, the guy's playing. He's an MVP, so there's no need for him to retire unless he really wants to. He can still play. They protect him. They give him a great defense. Now he's got McDuffie. He's got Watson. And the other part of the Myles Garrett thing, by the way, that we have to factor into this whole thing, if he convinces Aaron Donald to play again, that's a gigantic tentacle to this entire thing. And, oh, by the way, for the Rams, here's why I like it from their perspective. First of all, have you seen his cap numbers? Myles Garrett, look it up.
23: Okay.
2: And then get a barf bag, please, because you'll throw up on the floor here in the studio.
23: Well, I mean,
2: it's ridiculous. Hang on. The three picks that they gave up, by the way, are in consecutive years. 27, 28, and 29.
25: And that third rounder is conditional, by
2: correct.
25: The way.
2: Correct. So it's not like they're blowing an entire draft on this guy. And they're talking about, look, we're making moves. Miles Garrett is more valuable to the Rams now than he is to the Browns, for sure. And I'm with you 1,000% on the Browns' perspective. For the Browns, I'm actually shocked it took this long to get rid of him. Yeah. They stink. They have no quarterback. They're not going anywhere. There's no need for them to have Miles Garrett on their football team right now. They should have traded him. And the trade they got and the player they got in return, if they can, especially Nick, if they can re-sign him to a long-term deal, and he's got, 2 years left, mm-hmm. I think, Verse does as a first-rounder. I think from both teams, it makes absolute total freaking sense to do this deal. The Rams went out and they got their secondary better. They got their defensive line better. And I'll throw one more thing into the mix, by the way, that'll piss you off even more. When Puka Nacua went nuts on New Year's Eve and decided to bite somebody, that may have denied him the chance to sign an extension before the season starts. He's going to play pissed off and motivated all year for a new deal.
25: All of these things make sense for both teams.
2: Right.
25: The only thing that doesn't make sense is if the Rams are all in mm-hmm. on this next 2-3 year window, right. specifically the next 2-3 years,
2: right.
25: why the hell do you draft Ty Simpson?
2: I have an answer for you.
23: No, yeah, that makes more sense to me now than it did before because they knew this deal was coming in.
2: What was the biggest problem with the Rams last year? The secondary, right? Well, they fixed that with McDuffie and Watson. Now their pass rush is better with Miles Garrett. And oh, by the way, there's only so much you can do to improve your football team where it's worth saying no to a quarterback that you think is going to be really good.
25: I just think there's
2: they've already improved their roster.
23: And they knew they were going to trade their first round pick next year.
25: I think
23: that
25: there's enough
23: Garrett.
25: Impact players there where you can make your football team get almost guaranteed.
2: You may be right. I happen to think this. I happen to think that the guys that will dictate the Rams' fortunes in 2026 were already on the roster, right? Like Reuben Bain, Kenyon Sadiq, whoever. Me and Hugh talked about him today off the air as well. Are they really going to be that impactful where they are that one guy's the difference between making a Super Bowl and not 1,000%? So I think they feel like they've already improved their roster dramatically with all these moves. And Dick, I agree with you. If you were a guy that thought, well, that's just a waste. Well, okay, they went out and fixed those holes other ways. And now they can sit back and say, now we can find Matt Stafford's replacement and try to do a Green Bay or a San Francisco when Stafford's career's over.
23: You know, I'm just looking at the numbers. And Sando had a great chart yesterday showing the other 10 pass rushers in history with four or more All-Pros in years 4-8 and what they did in years 9-12.
2: Right.
23: And you brought up the exceptions.
2: Right.
23: The rules are
2: right.
23: There's a massive drop-off for these four-plus All-Pros. The other numbers I'm looking at is preseason favorites to win the Super Bowl.
2: Oh, the Rams are heavy favorites right now, man. Yeah. Heavy.
23: Okay. Yeah.
2: Heavy.
23: How many of those have won the Super Bowl in the last 20 years?
2: Probably none of them. But I tell you what you should love as a Seahawks fan. We're getting value now, boys.
23: Absolutely.
2: They are plus 1,100 now.
23: Well, who
2: the
23: do you think?
2: Fourth favorite on the board. A guy hit me up on Twitter and said, don't tell anybody.
23: And who do you think is pissed off now?
2: Yeah. Well, the Hawks are.
23: The team that won the Super Bowl now is being told by everybody they're not even going to win their division. I mean, that is a great place to be if you're Seattle.
2: Don't we believe, though, if we are not Seahawk homers here, the Rams have moved past the Seahawks.
23: They are more talented, yes.
2: Correct.
25: By a pretty large
23: They are more talented.
2: Well, I don't know if I agree with that.
23: I don't agree with that at all.
2: But they have moved past the Seahawks, and all of us have said all three of those games that they played a year ago could have gone the exact opposite way. Every single one. And we said this yesterday with Jackson, right, Jackson? If you thought the 2025 NFC Championship was the real Super Bowl, the Rams have added Miles Garrett, Jalen Watson, Trent McDuffie, may add Aaron Donald, mm-hmm. and the Seahawks lost Kenny Walker, Boye Mafe, Kobe Bryant, and Reek Woolen, and signed Dante Fowler.
25: Yeah.
2: So they've gotten better. Now, we don't know a lot about Price yet. We'll see how he does at running back, obviously.
23: He better be good.
2: But I think it's obvious to everybody, the Rams, if it matters at all, have won the offseason. And they should be the favorite. I think they should be the favorite to win the West.
23: I'm not putting 5.5 to 1 on them, though.
2: They should be the favorite. I mean, this is going to be a freaking war between these two teams. Like the Niners, I mean, I don't
23: Sayonara.
2: Know. Well, maybe. We thought that last year, and they were a factor until week 17, where the Hawks killed them down there in Santa Clara. So I just know this. If you're the Arizona Cardinals, you may as well just punt on 2026.
23: Well, the Niners
2: just give it up.
23: The Niners continually, as our friend Grant tells us down there, continually decide to draft weird draft picks every single year that don't help them.
2: They were in the race all the way till the end, man. Again, there was a difference, I think we all agree with that, with the two teams, but they were there. One ball bounces this way, one ball bounces that way. Who knows, man? That electrical station, you know, zips out and freaks somebody out. Well, you never know. We'll get a break. A lot more to get to, including Game 1, Stanley Cup Finals at 5 on 93.3 KJRF.
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16: From the Fox 13 Weather Center, I'm meteorologist Ilona McCauley, wrapping up the warmest day we have seen so far this year on Tuesday. Overnight, look for increasing clouds, temperatures starting off near 60 degrees and cooler in the afternoon. Stray shower possible, high near 70.
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2: All right, boys and girls, we're back on a shortened version of our Tuesday afternoon extravaganza. We got hockey, Game 1, Stanley Cup Finals, Vegas, Carolina, John Forslund, Eddie Olczyk. You know those two gents. They'll be on the call for Westwood 1 at 5 o'clock tonight. We mentioned earlier, if you were with us, you know that today is the 30th anniversary of the win for the Sonics over Utah in Game 7. Kevin Calabro was with us. We talked about it. We reminisced all that stuff. And I thought his comments on Melinda French-Gates were spot on. It's exactly what we said yesterday, that if there's any nervous energy about not being able to meet the price tag for an expansion team, that's over, right? Forget that being a problem. And I think that this is off and running. I mean, look, when you read the tea leaves, right? Would you say the exact opposite of nail in the coffin? The crowbar?
22: The crowbar.
2: Opening up the coffin. Resurrecting.
22: Like the Undertaker?
2: Resurrecting the Sonics, right? It'll be like Easter Sunday here that, you know, she's joining this thing. I mean, you know, to be a part of the NBA. That's why she's coming over, right? So I think it's great. I think it's a great sign for Sonic fans, and I'm hopeful that maybe by this summer we'll have some big news there. But anyway, we played the highlight of Kevin's final call that game. Jackson's got a full montage from Game 7 against Utah. For all you Utes out there that have no idea what the hell we're talking about, you want to hear NBA basketball play-by-play greatness? Then tune in next segment, right, at 4:45, and we'll give you a little montage of Kevin's calls from that Game 7 against Utah, and also reminisce about George Karl calling me an a-hole after Game 2 of the Sacramento series and that same season. The other news today involving the Seahawks, Derek Hall, linebacker, 3 years, $42 million. God, these guys are making a buttload of money now. Guy had 2 sacks a year ago. He's got $21 million guaranteed, worth up to $46.5. He's now under contract through the year 2029. Remember, he had a couple games where he was banged up a year ago, and then he got suspended. Who was the dude he stepped on? It was the Rams game. Kevin somebody, what the hell was his name? He stepped on his leg or his arm or something, and he got suspended for a game. So he played 14.
0: Kevin Dotson.
2: Yeah, he played 14 games a year ago, only started a couple. And my whole thing is like, hey, great. I mean, they chose him over Boye Mafe.
0: Yes, they did.
2: They chose to pay Derek Hall over Boye Mafe. But if you're making the kind of money you're making, if you're Derek Hall, you need to play a little bit more. You need more than 400 and whatever snaps. And I think you'll get there. DeMarcus Lawrence's snap count, you would think at his age, would maybe drop a little bit. Dante Fowler's good to replace maybe whatever you got from Mafe, if not maybe a little bit less at his age. So we're going to get to see Boye Mafe in Cincinnati, Dick, and Derek Hall in Seattle. See if we pick the right guy.
0: Yeah, I mean, you're getting guys that have very similar numbers in the first couple years of their careers, just getting a guy that's 2 years, 2.5 years younger.
2: Right.
0: And, you know, I like Derek Hall every bit as much as I like Boye Mafe. The thing I probably like more about Derek Hall is there's still more room for growth. Whereas Boye Mafe, what you got from Boye Mafe, that's what you're going to get. You're not going to get anything better from Boye Mafe than you've got before. And I still think Derek Hall's got a year or two.
2: How old is he, by the way?
0: He's 25. Yeah. And he just turned 25. So this is his 25-year-old season that he's playing. So he's got at least 2 years where you can still say the trajectory could be going up.
2: So how many years did he have left on his rookie contract? Was it 1 year?
0: Well, he was a second-round pick.
2: He had one year left. So let's tackle this for a second. Because somebody tweeted me this today. They said, if we got money to kick around like that, $3 or $42 million, $21 million guaranteed, why didn't they just spend that on Kenny Walker and keep him?
0: Because they wanted a pass rusher instead of running back for that money.
2: I get it, right?
0: It is the same amount of money, though, you're about.
2: Well,
0: yeah.
2: It's about $7 million more guaranteed for K-9, but, you know, you can find that if you need it. So if we're spending money, and you're exactly right. I mean, that's just the bottom line. They valued Derek Hall at that money more than they valued Kenny Walker.
0: Well, and I think,
2: end of story.
0: And I think almost 32 GMs out of 32 would value a quality pass rusher
2: over a quality running back.
0: I mean, that's just a positional. Pass rushers make what they want, what they make, and why running backs are one of the lowest paid positions in all of football.
2: Well, this is where this becomes fun, Jackson, again, because we can compare Derek Hall to Boye Mafe and also compare what they get out of Derek Hall to what the Chiefs get out of Kenny Walker.
3: There's just one.
2: And what we get from Jadarian Price.
3: There's one significant part of that that we need to factor in is that Derek Hall's contract is $6 million per year less than Boye Mafe. That's the brilliant part of this.
2: Right.
3: And that's my huge takeaway is Boye Mafe as he was.
2: I wasn't sad to see him go.
0: Fine. He was fine.
2: 20, not for $20 million.
3: $20 million a year to Cincinnati. And yes, it's Bengals and they overspend because they're dumb.
2: I wonder how many teams would have done that besides them.
0: They might have been betting against
3: themselves.
0: The point
3: is, like, there are dumb teams everywhere who give out dumb money. And if Derek Hall in a year from now had done, let's just say he has 4 or 5 sacks, you know, just middle of the last 2 years combined. If he does that, he's probably getting Boye Mafe money from some dumb team.
0: The next time.
3: We just got him for $14
2: million a year. What's he making this year? I know it's an extension, so it starts in the fourth year, but what is, like, do we have a cap number?
0: You talking about
2: Mafe? Hall.
3: Yeah, so Hall will make a total of 44 over the next 4 years.
2: Right, but what's his cap number for this season?
0: It's cap is really
2: SpotTrack have that up there yet, really, by the way? I'm curious what his snap or what his cap number is, because here's my point. Derek Hall's
0: estimated at $3 million.
2: $3 million. Okay, well, that's nothing, right? But let's go back then and think about the guaranteed money and all that and what they're going to pay these guys. I want him to be a top 10 snap count kind of guy. Is that fair to say with Derek Hall?
0: Oh, yeah, without Boye Mafe, right? I think he will be,
2: without
0: right?
2: Mafe there, with DeMarcus Lawrence getting older, with Dante Fowler being your replacement. I mean, he kind of him and Leonard Williams, I know they play different spots, but, you know, those are the big guys, obviously. And I just think that for him to make that kind of money, we're going to now ask him to do something he hasn't done yet. And that's take 600-plus snaps with a Seahawks defense, yes. Unless he gets hurt or suspended again. But now we're like, okay, you've been good, but now we're paying you, so now we're going to ask you to start doing things you haven't done yet. So there's just a big curiosity, right, guys, for me at least, to see what this guy does with more on his plate.
0: Boye took 561 snaps. He was on the field for exactly 50% of all defensive plays. Derek Hall took 420. He was on the field for 37%. So, yeah, I think you bump that up to Boye's 50%. He's going to be expected to probably play 150 more snaps than he did last year, and that shouldn't be too much. It's 15% more.
2: 15th, you said that. 15th in snap counts on defense. 15th. Is where he was a 15th, year ago.
0: Okay.
2: So let's bump it up. We're going to break. We're going to relive that great Game 7, baby. 30 years ago today, the Sonics took home the Western Conference Championship for the first time since 79, and they did it against Karl Malone and John Stockton. If you were there, if you were watching, you know how big a deal this was. Do you remember what it sounded like on KJR that day with Kevin Calabro and Marcus Johnson? We're going to revisit that next before hockey on 93.3 KJRF.
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16: From the Fox 13 Weather Center, I'm meteorologist Ilona McCauley, wrapping up the warmest day we have seen so far this year on Tuesday. Overnight, look for increasing clouds, temperatures starting off near 60 degrees and cooler in the afternoon. Stray shower possible, high near 70.
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2: All right, before we get to this little montage that Jackson's put together honoring the 30th anniversary of the Sonics Game 7 win over Utah, Softy, Dick Jackson with you. We got hockey, Stanley Cup Finals coming next. We mentioned the George Karl clip.
0: Yeah.
2: Game 2 against Sacramento, they lost. You remember, they're tied 1-1 now. We're thinking, is this going to happen again? Are you freaking kidding me?
0: Is that when Kemp missed the free throws?
2: Yes, after losing to Denver and L.A., I go in the locker room and I ask George Karl, where the hell was Irvin Johnson all night, man? You're getting crushed on the boards.
32: Any explanation why Irvin wasn't in there? Why you decided to use him only 15 minutes tonight?
33: I'm not going to talk about coaching strategy when you're going to second guess. That's stupid. I mean, the basic reason is that we play small all the time. Personally, I think you're an asshole.
32: Thank you.
33: You're welcome.
2: So George is setting to snap, man. He's sweating already. And then they went out and they won, I think, their next 8 games in a row, by the way, before they got to game 3 against Utah.
0: That.
2: Yeah, sure. Kevin Calabro, Marcus Johnson, it all culminated, baby, in a win against the Utah Jazz in game 7 to go to the NBA Finals 30 years ago today.
34: So it comes down to a 7th game. When the Sonics were up 3-1, none of us thought it would come to this, but it has. And now we're going to have to deal with it. Swings it out on the wing to Detlef. Top side to Kemp, an 18-footer, won't take it. Drives into the paint. Kick out to Johnson, to the Hawk for the three. Got it.
1: Ball movement.
34: Percy Hawkins, you got it. Ball movement indeed. 15-11. Hawk hits a three. Peyton creeps down off the shrimp pick. Detlef rolls outside. Pump fakes. Russell feeds out on the wing. Hawk with it. Being covered closely by Hornacek. Flips it to Kemp. 15 feet from the hole. Turns into the lane. Powers to the hole with a left-hand banker off the window. A windmill left-handed hook off glass. The Rain Man. In low, Gary. They drop it low on the baseline. Turned away by Foster. Backs down Isley. Doubled out to Sam. A 28-foot three. Got it. Sam Perkins from downtown. 19-17 Sonics by two. About a 28-foot bomb. Blocked by Peyton. Grabbed by Perkins. Ahead to Gary. Dribbling head left and right. High dribble. Knifes into the lane. Jump past the Hawk. Creeps inside. Leans back. Scores! Off the window. Hawkins on a great push by Gary Peyton.
3: Sonics have answered the question, would there be any carryover from that negative experience in Game 6? Hell no.
34: Detlef peels to midcourt with a dribble. Swings it outside to Sam Hill. Up fake the three. Feed it low to Kemp. Backs down. Double team out to Detlef. Up fakes right. Glides left into the paint to the glass. Lays it up and in. He banked it home. He's fouled by Spencer. What a drive by Shrimp. You gotta love that, baby. Up fakes to the hole. Strip. Got it back. Lays it up and in. Sean Kemp never said die, baby. He stayed at it in the trench and laid it home. Peyton now on the attack. Comes off the shrimp screen to the baseline. Fires outside to Kemp. Ball fakes Malone. Drives in. Kick out to Gary for the three. Got it. What a play by Kemp and Peyton. Dynamite ball fake. Kemp throws Malone. Drove in. Double kick.

0: Gary trying to step by Stockton, can't. Wriggles to the baseline, step back, popper.
1: Oh, my!
0: What a shot! Gary Payton with a step back J from 15. Stockton draped all over him. Rebound to Askew. Out to Gary. In the flow. Across midcourt. Over to Sam. Fakes the three. Back to Gary. Turns into the paint. Doubled. Out to Hawk. Sets. Hawk fires. Hits a three. The Hawk. It is most definitely Hawk time. Seattle up by 11. Outside to Vinny on the far angle. Over to Sam in the corner. Up fakes. Draws a double team. Benoit over there with Foster. Perkins out beyond the three-point arc with five in the shot clock. To Dellen. 14 Malone. Drop step. Jumper. He got it away. Jump shot, Dunlap shrimp with Malone all over him. I tagged him with half a grapefruit. He nailed it. Gary will hold, feed to Sam. Looking to go to Sean. Kemp goes to work on Carr. Backs big dog, turns. Got caught in the air, hangs. Air ball, tapped away by Perkins. Saved by Sam on the baseline out to Dunlap. He'll fire a three. Got it. He hits the three. Dunlap shrimp with four on the shot clock. Knocks in a three. 85-77. Seattle on top by eight. 5:20 left in the game. Sean Kemp with maybe the biggest free throw of his career to this point. Right now. Second free throw up and in. Sean Kemp's free throw putting Seattle on top. 89-86. 13 and 9-10 seconds remaining in the game. Malone with a rebound. 5 seconds. Four.
2: No
0: Russell
2: foul,
0: midcourt. No foul,
2: no foul.
0: Russell gets off the three. Won't go.
1: Chicago,
0: game is over.
1: Chicago.
0: The Sonics are on their way to Chicago. Here they come with a 90-86 win over the Jazz in the seventh game of the Western Conference Finals. The Sonics, after a 17-year absence, are back in the bus, baby, and we're on our way to the Windy City.
3: I wonder if KC meant to say back on the bus and not back in the bus. I was going to ask him, did he think about what that final call was going to be? But how great would it be? Kevin turned 70 this year. Marcus Johnson is also 70. Don't know if they both want to come back and work here again. But how about game one, we let those two guys call the game? Marcus and Kevin.
4: How about you?
3: Game one. Okay, well, that's fine. Hey, no. If they want to do it full-time, I'm totally with you. But
4: right.
3: I'm saying if Marcus doesn't want to do that
4: and
3: just wants to make dunk videos on Instagram,
4: he's
3: then
4: still
3: I'm cool
4: jamming
3: with that.
4: At 70 years
3: right?
4: old, man.
3: I
4: keep thinking that's got to be a 9-foot rim that he does those videos on, but he's still dunking at 70 years old.
3: We should get him on and ask him, are you sure that's 10 feet there, man? Come on, Grandpa. I mean, because everybody would get it if you're giving yourself a break. Anyway, that was great. Jackson, good stuff, man. We're going to podcast that. That was awesome.
4: Very good.
3: I think the best broadcast crew the city's ever seen as far as a pairing was those two guys, and we miss them big time. That's it for us. Stanley Cup Finals Game 1 coming next!
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27: Hey, you know how the world's kind of in a real scary place right now with the horrible stories we hear about every week? I'm Robert Evans. I'm a journalist, and I cover the international fascist movement. And in 2019, July of that year, I decided to do something a little bit different. Instead of covering horror, I wanted to go look for hope. And I found it in a place you might find kind of unlikely, northeastern Syria. The region I visited is known as Rojava, and when the Western media covers it, they mostly just refer to these people as the Kurds. Since 2013, a loose alliance of revolutionaries over there have been fighting to not just drive back ISIS, but to establish something of a utopia, an egalitarian, feminist, eco-conscious community in a place that previously had known mostly war and terror. In the Women's War, I'll take you to this place, and I'll introduce you to the revolutionaries fighting to build it. Brave women who battle for equality with an AK-47, with a spade, and with a pen. Follow me as I travel to a land of war and hope, a place...
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